0: Fox News Digital. But a DOJ spokeswoman says the department would not comment on rumors. The 94-year-old Castro is the younger brother of former Cuban dictator Fidel Castro. Investigators are looking into the motive after a shooting at an Islamic center shook San Diego. Fox's Matt Finn reports.
1: A growing memorial today at San Diego's largest mosque as investigators try to determine exactly why two teenagers who police say were radicalized online shot and killed three people in an ambush that's being investigated as a hate crime. New police scanner audio reveals the moments the shooting unfolded at the mosque.
2: Two white males, white mask. One with an automatic weapon, one with a shotgun.
1: When officers arrived, they found three men dead, all being hailed as heroes. Police say security guard Amin Abdullah engaged the two suspects in a gun battle, while mosque founder Mansour Kaziha and Nadir Awad, the husband of one of the center's teachers, helped distract them. The trio is credited with saving 140 children.
0: Authorities say hateful writings from the suspects were found in a vehicle, but say they targeted no one in particular. President Trump speaking outside a construction zone for his planned White House ballroom, saying the roof will be sturdy enough for military forces to keep watch on events.
3: The roof is dead flat with absolutely nothing but strength on it. It's very strong steel. It's drone-proof, and it's meant for our military to be able to stay on it.
0: Trump also claims the project is tax-free and will be fully paid for by himself and donors. But Republicans have sought roughly $1 billion in taxpayer dollars related for security. Many Democrats are fuming over the planned ballroom for various reasons. Some critics of the president are pushing to build an eyesore at the historic White House. I'm Tom Agati.
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6: All right, ladies and gentlemen, Thomas Massie was defeated in a very strong way. President's been doing pretty well with his choices, hasn't he? Massie decided that the best way to get votes was to blame the Jews. He never attacked Trump. In fact, they put out some misleading texts 4 or 5 hours before the polls closed. Selena Zito caught them, posted it, then the president reposted it and called him out and told him to cut it out. He had backed him in 2022. He didn't back him now. He obviously was backing Girl Ryan, and who's a great guy. He was on the program, as you know, Friday, and we endorsed him, and a lot of conservatives got behind him, actually. A lot of the woke right, a lot of the Islamists, a lot of the Marxists, a lot of the Democrats backed Massie because they hate you. They hate Mr. and Mrs. America. They hate our country. They just do. Some of them pretend to be America first when they keep trashing our traditions, our country, the president. Some of them make no bones about hating the country. The Marxists and the Islamists for sure. And much of the leadership in the Democrat Party. But to be clear, President Trump beat him. President Trump beat Cassidy in Louisiana. That's two. And Cassidy, why wouldn't he go after Cassidy? I already mentioned this the other day. I mean, Cassidy voted to have him removed from office in a phony impeachment, the second impeachment, and removed from office when he already was out of office. Remember that one? It was very weird. But we want to make sure he can never get elected again, which is what they tried to do. And so what do they expect? And as I said, this sort of thing is not new. That a president wants to shape his party. He's the head of the party while he's president, for sure. And that's what he did. Massey was a bad dude. Just a bad guy, reliable Democrat vote in many respects. Oh, and our friend Ann Coulter's back. I thought she disappeared, didn't you, Mr. Producer? And we don't know where she's been, but she's back. She's out from under her rock. And she's flailing away. She was always a big Buchanan supporter. And so many of the woke right types are Buchanan, but worse. But worse. And when Buchanan, early on in his career, when he was a speechwriter for Nixon and during those days, he was fantastic. He was just fantastic. As time went on, it's this paleo-conservative types. And now they have transitioned into something even worse. And they are represented in the rather illiterate pages of a magazine that self-identifies as the American conservative. It's not the American conservative. It's not a conservative of any kind. Run by some little creep. Forget his name. He always looks like he's out of it. Like he either needs to go to sleep or he just got up. In outlets like that, the Daily Caller, which is Tucker Carlson, Neil Patel creation. It was first funded by Foster Fries, who was a friend of mine, actually. A wonderful man, an evangelical Christian, who was philanthropic and started a lot of wonderful organizations. Upon his death, in his will, he left $100,000 to Landmark Legal Foundation, another organization. Just a great man who did great things. And there's no way he would support this Jew hatred or this evangelical Christian hatred. It's just very weird, but dangerous. And so Massey was defeated by Trump. But he and his supporters are saying they were defeated by the Israeli lobby. Now, how ridiculous is that? While there were some Jews who donated for the candidate that Donald Trump supported. Okay, that's the Israeli lobby? Well, then I guess he was, Massey, supported by the Nazi lobby, because there was a guy who he embraced, it's all over the internet, who was wearing a Nazi shirt. So I guess the Nazi lobby was supporting Massey. Along, of course, with Tucker and the other reprobates. So think about that. Kind of weird, really. I've got some of this audio from Hakeem Jeffries, and you're going to grow increasingly disgusted and appalled by this man. Because he is nasty. He's nasty. He doesn't like the country. He doesn't like the Constitution. He talks in ways that are extremely radical. About the Constitution, about the Supreme Court, about the Virginia State Supreme Court, about our electoral process. He's going to change it all. Excuse me, are you amending the Constitution? No, one election. They're going to fix it all. Fix it meaning ruin it. Now he's going to attack MAGA extremists. Make America great again, our extremists? Yeah. Yeah, we're going to rip their spirit from them. We're going to teach them a lesson. Listen to this guy. Sounds like a dictator, definite thug. Cut 11, go.
7: I guess part of how we as House Democrats view this moment, either MAGA extremists are going to break the country or we're going to break them. And our goal is to break them.
6: We stop right there. He's going to break us? What's he going to do? He's going to break us? What does that mean? I'm serious. What's he going to do? Go ahead.
7: Them. We have to beat them electorally, and then we have to break their spirit.
6: We're going to break our spirit? This sounds like we're going to be in a POW camp or some kind of concentration camp. What is he talking? He's going to break our spirit? Is that the proper role for a politician? To break our spirit? Is this guy a lowlife or what is this guy? We're going to break them. We're going to break their spirit. Now, I picked up on this early today and posted on it this morning, and it's all over Fox and other places, and that's important, that we need to spread the word what this guy has in mind. And let me tell you something. This midterm election is going to be very tough, very, very tough. We've got the woke right neo-fascists who are out there supporting Democrats and undermining Republicans, like little Adolf Nick Fuentes, like traitor Tucker Carlson, like all of them, actually, all of them. Cut 12, go.
7: You know, the Republican gerrymandering scheme had been a complete and total failure, with Democrats fighting back aggressively until they were aided and abetted by the Calais decision and an egregious decision by the Virginia Supreme Court.
6: An egregious decision by the Virginia Supreme Court that made it clear, as I made it clear, Ken Cuccinelli made it clear, others who know the Constitution of Virginia, that that vote violated two parts of the state constitution. They knew it in advance. They knew it in advance. They did it anyway. That's how the Supreme Court ruled. And now he's attacking the court. The man is undermining our institutions because he wants to destroy them and remake them so they are always supportive of the Democrats. That's how vile and dangerous this man is. Go ahead.
7: Decision completely unacceptable to overturn the will of more than 3 million Virginia.
6: Overturn the will of over 3 million. Now, isn't that interesting? The will of 3 million. The Democrats voting to disenfranchise the Republicans, turning over the will of the people, meaning the Democrats, put it on a referendum unconstitutionally. He should know better than this moron. Majority rule isn't always right. It's not always legal. It's not always constitutional. Now, you would think, honestly, if you're a minority, you would understand that majority rule is not always right. Is it? The majority's not always right. But when you have a constitution, you follow the constitution, whether you're the majority, minority, Democrats, or Republicans. Go ahead.
7: Now, we're still going to win 2 seats minimum in Virginia, and then we're going to work as hard as we can in advance of 2028 to restore that 10-1 map.
6: How do you like that? How do you like that, folks? We're going to get that 10-1 map back. We're going to disenfranchise as many people as we can, Republicans. We don't care if they're black, white, Hispanic, gay, straight. If they're Republicans, we're going to disenfranchise them. You understand? We never give up. We don't allow a court to tell us what to do. And what he's talking about is over time they're going to change the Supreme Court of Virginia. They're going to get their 10-1 back. This is what he's talking about. Destroying the institutions that exist to protect us from a Hakeem Jeffries and any other thug who thinks he's a dictator. This guy represents a single congressional district, an overwhelmingly Democrat district in New York City. And he's going to tell Virginia what to do, the Supreme Court what to do. Who the hell died and named him God? Nobody. You jerk. I'll be right back.
5: Mark Levin.
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should be very pleased tonight, as I am. I'll tell you why. The woke Reich neo-fascists, many of whom are podcasters, the left media has come to call them influencers. Look at this influencer. Oh, that influencer, an influencer. Oh, the MAGA is split. The Republican Party split. Conservatism, they don't know what to do. It's all split, split, split. No, we're not. Every poll shows we're not split. We're the base. This audience, you're the base. There's millions of you. You're red-blooded, patriotic Americans. You love our country. You love our president. You want success against Iran. You want Iran defeated. You've made that clear tonight. And so forth. These people are the opposite. They're now out to destroy the president, the Republican Party. They don't even claim to be MAGA anymore. They trash MAGA. They pretend they're America first, but they even do that less and less. You can't be America first when you're rooting for Qatar and Russia and Iran and all the rest. Don't give us that crap. And then they find scapegoats. That's what neo-fascists do. The scapegoats are Israel and Jews and evangelical Christians. And now they're going to do whatever they can to try and sabotage us in the midterm elections. Now, it's historically the case that a president in power's party usually loses the midterms. Well, we're going to fight hard to try and do the best we can. But if we lose, especially if we lose big, they want to blame the president. They want to blame MAGA. They want to blame you. They want to blame me. They won't blame themselves. They're either outright telling people to vote Democrat, or they're outright telling people to punish Donald Trump, or they're outright telling people to hate the Jews, to hate the Christian Zionists and evangelical Christians, and to root for Islam and root for Sharia law. That's what they're doing. The question is, who's going to be motivated enough and so forth and so on? A lot will depend on the economy. And this is one of the reasons you keep hearing me say, let us defeat the enemy and get on with it. Defeat the enemy. Defeat the enemy. And no matter what the president does, the Democrats are going to attack him. If there's a quote-unquote off-ramp, they'll attack him as a taco or something like that. If he goes in for the kill and in 3 or 4 weeks finishes him off, they will attack him for that. The Democrat Party exists for the Democrat Party, for its own power. It doesn't care about our country. Doesn't care about our economy. It has demonstrated that in this war. It demonstrated it during the Biden regime. Open borders, illegal aliens, Islamists, Marxists. Now you got this guy in Maine. This guy's a pig. Graham Palmer, isn't that his name, Rich? Something like that. Plattner. Graham Plattner. So this guy, apparently he tried to clear off all the things that he's written. Sexually deviant stuff. I'm not going to get into it on this program. I'll let the podcasters run wild. Really sick, sick stuff. And he says, I'm not a Nazi. No, no, no. Just because I had that tattoo on my chest and put it there when I was an adult and left it there until the election, I'm not a Nazi. I'm a communist. Oh, okay, sorry. Not a Nazi, he's a communist. And he pretends he's a working man, raising oysters. By the way, how do you raise oysters, mister? What do you, watch them? What do you do? You throw them in like a bathtub and you just wait for them to do what? I don't understand, but it doesn't matter to me. I don't know how people even eat oysters. It's been said, and correctly so, who the hell was the first person to eat an oyster? Can you imagine that, Rich? It's disgusting. Well, that's to me anyway. Sorry, Maine, you understand. So anyway, apparently it doesn't really work that way. It's a very wealthy partner. Apparently his father helped him buy his first house. I'm not against these things, but don't pretend you worked your way up from the bottom when you didn't work your way up from anything. The guy is a buffoon. He's reckless. But that won't stop the Democrats from supporting him because he's thrown in with the radical Marxists. He's a communist. So there's Bernie Sanders, the Stalinist. He runs up there. There's Elizabeth Warren, you know, a complete nut job.
She endorsed him. Schumer endorses him because Schumer wants power. The fact that the guy had a Nazi tattoo on his chest for most of his adult life still does. Which is interesting. I went to a diner. I go to diners here and there. I won't identify it. And next to one of them that I go to, I tend to go to one or two in Virginia and go to one really in Florida, maybe two. But anyway. So right next to it, it's a place that says remove tattoos in record time. How do you remove a tattoo, Mr. Bedell? What do you do? Oh, my God. That's got to be painful, no? How did you remove your tattoos? He doesn't have tattoos. I'm just kidding. But still, in record time, what is that, 3 weeks? I don't know. Kind of strange, don't you think? Hakeem Jeffries. I play him so I can motivate as many people as possible to defeat this guy. But then there's Gavin Newsom. Or Gavin Newsom, as the president calls him, or Gavin Nuisance. A completely failed governor. Couldn't get water to the fire hydrants. He thinks he's presidential material. I'll be right back.

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4: Fox News, I'm Tom Graham. Police say two teenagers who opened fire on a Southern California mosque were radicalized online. Fox's Matt Finn is in San Diego.
5: A growing memorial today at San Diego's largest mosque as investigators try to determine exactly why two teenagers shot and killed three people in an ambush that's being investigated as a hate crime.
4: Now, two teens taking their own lives following Monday's shooting. President Trump is still holding off on additional strikes on Iran, saying a deal to end the war is closed. Fox's Aisha Hosni.
6: More than 80 days now since this conflict began. The president reportedly is meeting with his top national security advisor. That's per Axios. As Democrats slam him for how long this conflict has gone out without regime change.
4: The Senate advancing legislation that seeks to force the president to withdraw from Iran. 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
1: That's why I like Mark Levin. And I'm not sure a lot of people like him. He's tough as hell. But I like him. I love him.
0: Call in now. 877-381-3811.
2: Can this be true? In the United States of America, ladies and gentlemen, I ask all of you, whatever your faith or background, I ask you a question. There's a Democrat candidate running in Texas in the 35th Congressional District named Maureen Galindo, G-A-L-I-N-D-O. Maureen Galindo, G-A-L-I-N-D-O. And I'm trying to determine if this is accurate. She says, it's reported that she says she will convert ICE detention center in Karnes County into an internment camp for American Zionists. Did you read this, Mr. Producer? She reportedly added, it will also be a castration processing center for pedophiles, which will probably be most of the Zionists. And this is reportedly a Democrat, Maureen Galindo. Now, I wonder who she'll attract. She'll probably attract, you know, the woke right neo-fascists for sure. She'll attract the Islamists for sure. But ladies and gentlemen, red-blooded Americans, what has become of this? What has become of this? She reportedly said, she will convert ICE detention center in Karnes County into an internment camp for, quote, American Zionists. Quote, it will also be a castration processing center for pedophiles, which will probably be most of the Zionists. I mean, she sounds like little Adolf Fuentes. Is there another minority in this country that can be talked about this way without a big, huge national pushback? Is there? And if there was another minority spoken about this way, you would hear loudly from me, or a non-minority for that matter. The inhumanity of this is getting so completely out of control. Completely out of control. Mr. Producer, will you try and track this woman down? She's a candidate for Texas 35th Democrat, Maureen, G-A-L-I-N-D-O. She got 27% of the vote in the Democrat primary. She's in the runoff, is my understanding. She's in the runoff, but this is just so unbelievable. And this is the Democrat Party. They'll take in a neo-Nazi who's now a communist in Maine. They'll take in a jihadi Islamist in Michigan. They took in a similar person, just recently won the seat, a congressional seat in New Jersey. There's another guy running in New Jersey who was supportive of the blind sheik. They get support from CARE, some of these characters. You've got the mayor of New York. He's appointing individuals with Jewish names who are Jewish, who hate the Jewish faith, who hate Israel and so forth, in positions to pretend that he's got Jews in his administration. This guy Mondami, he's everything I said he was. Everything. Let's see here. We will try and get her on the program. Good luck with that. Most of them are cowards. Our friend Jordan Schachtel, he's a good guy, really good guy, says she'll be on Tucker next week. I think she would, wouldn't you, Mr. Producer? Sure, his booker's looking for people like this. Let's bring her on. Let's bring her on. Let's see what she has to say. American Zionists need to go to internment camps, and then we've got to castrate them, too. We'll have a whole process all set up. Unbelievable. You know, I don't understand why Jews and blacks and Hispanics are Democrats at all. I really don't. And Has Hakeem Jeffries said anything about her today? Not a word. Has Chuck Schumer said anything about her today? Not a word. Nothing. Nothing. I'm just going through this. Let's see here. Now, you know, if any Republican candidate said anything like this, we'd all be trashing the guy or the lady, whatever. We'd be laying into them, right? But not the Democrats. They pretend she never said anything. They act like she never said a thing. I'm trying to dig into this woman's background more. I'll have to do it during the break. You know, who would even know who the hell Maureen Galindo is, other than she could be a member of Congress one day? They'll have quite a caucus up there, won't they, Mr. Producer? Nazis, communists, racists, Jew haters. Democrat Party has quite a big tent for all the bigots. Democrat Party has more bigots in it than you can imagine. But they're coming out of the closets. They're fully out of the closets. So they are revealing themselves. Anyway, I'd mentioned Gavin Newsom before the one of the breaks. I want to play it now. They're at the Center for American Progress. That's where Hakeem Jeffries was. This is a radical left-wing organization founded by one of Clinton's guys. And all Democrat, radical Democrat all the time. And here's Newsom. Cut 13, go.
3: We have agency. We have a responsibility. It's just like the issue of redistricting. We could have decided to write an op-ed. We could have decided, you know, hold hands, have a candlelight.
2: First of all, you can't write an op-ed because you've told us you can't read an op-ed, right? He wrote a whole book that, but for the fact that his political action committee bought 2/3 of them, it wouldn't have sold many books. Go ahead.
3: These guys are ruthless on the other side. Trump's not screwing around, and nor can we. Yeah, it's uncomfortable fighting fire with fire. Yes, we all want the better angels. Yes, we want the Sorkin sound and music, little West Wing. I do. But we'll lose our country.
2: Lose our country. California already lost your state. He's talking about losing the country. How are we going to lose the country with Trump? I'm quite serious about this. It's funny, the arsonists act like their favorite animal is Smokey the Bear, you know? Their states are filled with fraud. Chris Rufo's done a great job pointing that out. It's been wonderfully pointed out in Minnesota and other states. Ohio, the vice president has pointed that out. Hundreds and hundreds of billions of dollars. It's sickening. Elon Musk with Doge also showed how hundreds and hundreds of billions of dollars were being wasted, abused, stolen. And they just keep doing it. And they keep doing it. And then they lie about how they're going to save the country. Then save the country from what? By appointing radical activist judges? By destroying the Supreme Court? By destroying the state Supreme Courts? By gerrymandering their way to power? They started all that. In fact, Newsom's one of the ones that started it all.

0: Israeli lobby, the Jews. Hat tip newsbusters, cut 17, go.
1: But do you think the people of your district can understand the distinction you're trying to make? After 7 terms serving that district, will they decide to keep you in Washington now, sir?
2: I think they will. Like I said, we've got the endorsement of the pro-life groups, the pro-gun groups, the local elected officials, the congressmen in Kentucky who've come down and campaigned with me.
0: Tlaib, the ACLU, Tucker Carlson, all the other freaks, frauds, and fruitcakes. You didn't mention them, but here we go. Get ready. Go ahead.
2: Understand that this is Israel trying to buy an election.
0: Ah, there you go. It's the Jews. The Jews. So now they're turning Miriam Adelson into the enemy. Miriam Adelson is key to the Republican Party in raising funds, as well as her husband. But she's Israeli. American citizen, born in Israel. Creating, she and her husband, tens of thousands of good-paying jobs for family. Now she's to be hated because she gives to the Republican Party in huge amounts to try and offset who? Soros and people like that, Gates. And now we're supposed to hate her, you see, because she's born in Israel. So we got the Israeli, the Jews, they're coming out to get Massey. It was Trump who decided to take out Massey, and he was right, because Massey votes with the Democrats when you got like a 2-3-person majority in the House. Go ahead.
2: So much money on my election, they're going to have to scale down that ballroom that she was paying for. And she was born in Israel. The Republican Jewish Coalition and the American Israel.
0: The Republican Jewish Coalition is conservative Jews. I've spoken there. It's a fantastic group. They're conservative Jews who back Republicans. Don't we want that? Or should we attack that too? And the leadership there is fantastic. Conservatives. Conservatives. My buddy Matt runs it. You got Ari Fleischer there, other conservative Jews. Isn't that a good thing? But they came out against Massey. Why? Because the president was husbanding all conservative groups and Republican groups to take on Massey. Now it's the Jews. Go ahead.
2: Committee have spent millions of dollars in this race. On a guy that's never showed up for a single debate. They think they can buy Kentuckians. They think they can buy this seat because they tried to buy my vote and I wouldn't sell it.
0: Now, you know what, pal? You underestimated the citizens of Kentucky and in your district who you have represented very, very poorly when it comes to tax cuts, securing the border, a legitimate voting system, and on and on and on. You only became interested in the Epstein files when Trump was president. You totally ignored it when Biden was president. People have pointed that out online. It's good this guy's going. It's going to take a few months to get him out when his term ends. And remember, he was also backed by Rand Paul and Ron Paul. Ron Paul's always been of that, oh, it's the Jew lobby. It's the Israel lobby. They control. Here's a little pinprick of a country on the map. When you look at the map, a total of 9.5 million people, all of whom are not Jews. And then the rest of the Jews are in the. So there's about 16 million Jews in the whole world. In the whole world. About 2.5 billion Muslims. But that little pinprick controls the whole world. It gets us into wars. It's picking on the Arabs and the Muslims. And, they're the genocidal maniacs. And it goes on and on and on. A pinprick of a country, when you look at the map, with a relatively very small population, surrounded by enemies that number in the hundreds of millions. And look at their contribution to technology, to science, to medicine, to mankind. And look at the contribution of the Palestinians. Can you name one? And there's Massey. I lost because of the Jews. Well, that didn't work. Did it? Good riddance.

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0: you, what a night. We talk a lot in this country about defending life. We debate it, we argue it, we vote on it. But the real question is this: what are we actually doing about it? You know, there's a place, it's called Sanctuary of Hope. It's a beautiful place. It's a loving place. It's not about slogans, it's about action. This is a refuge for young, often terrified, unwed mothers, as you can imagine. Teen girls who feel like they have nowhere to turn. And instead of them being pushed toward the abortion mill, Hagee Ministries, one of the truly fantastic ministries, truly, gives something else: hope, support, a future, and yes, love. 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I want to salute you in the audience. You're fantastic. And I am blessed to have you there. God bless you. 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
4: Hitting the primary polls, I'm Tom Graham, Fox News. Congressman at Kentucky, Representative Ed Massey, losing his Republican House primary race after President Trump endorsed his opponent, Ed Gowring. The defeated incumbent spoke to supporters after the loss.
5: I would have come out sooner, but I had to call my opponent and concede, and it took a while to find Ed Gowring in Tel Aviv.
4: And the Gallerine victory represents a major win for Trump's political operation and pro-Israeli allied groups who spent aggressively to unseat the sitting lawmaker, President calling Massey the worst Republican congressman in history earlier this week. Grieving in Southern California, the daughter of a beloved security guard who died during Monday's deadly mosque shooting is speaking out.
6: Hawa Abdullah remembering her father, Amin Abdullah, a security guard at the Islamic Center of San Diego.
7: To me, my dad was a role model. He was a best friend.
6: Calling him a loving father, husband, son, brother, and uncle.
7: He stood against any form of hate. He took his job seriously to protect everyone here.
6: Abdullah was one of three men fatally shot by two teen gunmen Monday. Police say he engaged in a gun battle with the suspects, saving lives. Officials revealing the teens met online and fatally shot themselves, noting they are investigating a manifesto that was recovered. Kristen Goodwin, Fox News.
4: President Trump had threatened fresh strikes against Iran today, but pulled back, citing negotiations. The president says he's giving Tehran a few more days. Vice President J.D. Vance telling reporters today.
8: But I will not say with confidence that we're going to reach a deal until we're actually signing a negotiated settlement here. And I think that it's ultimately up to the Iranians whether they are willing to meet us.
4: The Senate advancing legislation today that seeks to force Trump to withdraw from the Iran war. 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
4: The White House is creating a $1.7 billion fund to compensate alleged victims of the Biden-era Justice Department following accusations that some Trump supporters were prosecuted for political reasons. Meantime, tax claims against President Trump and members of his family will be permanently dropped as part of a lawsuit settlement with the IRS. Fox's Chad Pergram.
19: A DOJ document posted declared that the president, his sons, and the Trump Organization are, quote, forever barred and precluded from being examined or prosecuted over the president's leaked tax returns. Senators appeared unaware of the new conditions at today's hearing with Acting Attorney General Todd Blanche, but they were already skeptical about the settlement. Democrats didn't like Blanche's involvement. He's the president's former personal attorney, now playing a part in the settlement. Lawmakers want to know who qualifies for payout.
4: The acting attorney general has not ruled out compensation for individuals who were prosecuted for their involvement in the infamous January 6th riot. Evacuation orders in Southern California remain in place from the wind-driven wildfire that has destroyed one home in Simi Valley. Officials say just over 24 hours after the Sandy fire ignited, it had burned nearly 1,400 acres, was only 5% contained. Cause of the fire does remain under investigation. There are some reports a driver operating a tractor trailer struck a rock, causing a spark that ignited the flames. Coast Guard officials say a shipwrecked sailor may have started California's largest active wildfire when he fired flares in an effort to get rescued. Santa Rosa Fire has scorched more than 1,600 acres and caused officials to close Santa Rosa Island and Channel Islands National Park to the public. World Health Organization Director General expressing concern over the rapid spread of a rare type of Ebola in eastern Congo. It's believed to have killed 134 people. I'm Tom Graham. This is Fox News.
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0: and Bill Jackson here with you. And yes, it is here. The first of so many election days that is so confusing. Golly, what's going on here? I just don't know. But I do know, actually, as we all do know, today is primary election day. If you are ready to vote because you are, you know, a functioning member of society, then do so. If you're not, or you're thinking you need to make a plan, or someone needs to tell you that today is election day, maybe just take the day off. But if you do want to vote and you want to maybe know the right answers, I've already given all the right answers to you if you've been listening to this program, but I've gone out of my way to post some of the answers that will show up on your ballot. Now, you can just print it out and copy it. I've personally seen that at polling places. I had a guy walk up to me last year and say, "Look, I got your ballot right here." And I said, "That's pretty funny." So he printed it out and actually took it there. You can also look at it on your phone. It's there. It's on Facebook. It's on Twitter. No, all you have to do is go there and pull it up. And I'll run through my answers here. But here's the deal. Today, we have sent out the little bat signal. We have mentioned it to the campaigns. We're not going to do candidate interviews and stuff like that. But they may, in fact, come and join us on this morning. They may come in and have a conversation with us and say, yeah, guys, this is why you should vote for me. Okay, cool. Thank you very much for joining us and doing that. So the door is open for candidates to get in here and make their final push. There will not be questions from me. Today is election day, but again, the polls are out there. You may say to yourself, well, Dale, you're telling us you're not going to have conversations with these candidates, but you'll tell us how to vote? Yes, that is exactly correct. Look, it's an open book test. It's an open book test. I've already filled it out. It's actually better than an open book test. I've given you all the answers. You know the answers. So I'll run through real quick what I'm going to do. We can talk more about it a little bit later here. But here we go. Starting at the top of the ticket, I vote for Thomas Tuberville, also known as Tommy Tuberville. I did enjoy this. There is a guy on the ballot named Will Santiasi, but he is on the ballot as Alabama Will Santavisi. Santavisi? Okay, there we go. Thomas Tuberville, that's who I'm voting for there. For Lieutenant Governor, Secretary of State Wes Allen has my vote. For United States Senator, I'm going with Steve Marshall. Now, you may be asking yourself those last two, how did I get to those answers? And so a lot of you are going to ask me and complain about a lot of things, and I've seen that on my social media, which is good. That's exactly what's supposed to happen. You're supposed to go on social media, you're supposed to tell me I'm wrong, and you're supposed to say, Dale, this is who you should vote for, which a lot of you guys have done, and I appreciate it. But Wes Allen has done a good job as Secretary of State. The Lieutenant Governor, I think you need someone in there who has a little bit of experience in the legislative body. He has that. And he is someone that I think will do a good job in that position. And when it comes to the United States Senator, Steve Marshall. Folks, listen, if you've been following anything in the state of Alabama, you've seen Steve Marshall take on fight after fight after fight after fight after fight on the issues you guys care about. When it comes to conservatism, Steve Marshall is going to be your guy. When it comes to consistency, Steve Marshall is going to be your guy. Some people would say he takes on cases he shouldn't because they're going to lose and he wins. He's been involved in the fights on redistricting, voter ID, on the issues of immigration, all these issues, transgender issues. He's got a lot of W's. And I think Steve Marshall will make a good United States senator. And when it comes to attorney general, you can probably just see my last answer for United States senator, Steve Marshall. Catherine Robertson has been Steve Marshall's right-hand person for as long as I've known both of them. And a continuation of his office is good. So I'm 100% on board with that. Now, the rest of this stuff, you get more into a vibe check situation if you're looking for, you know, hey, did you delve deep into who the state auditor? No, I didn't delve deep into who the state auditor is. I know that Andrew Sorrell has been someone who is very aggressive in his position, so I would like him to continue that position. In fact, I told him not to run for another position and to stay at the state auditor, so I'm glad he dropped back into that race. For state treasurer, Young Boozer, this is a guy who has continuously served this state, and he has done it well, and he's got a cool name, Young Boozer. Secretary of State, a couple of different options here, but Caroline Dobson gets my support on this. I've looked at these individuals, and I feel most comfortable with her holding that position. The Commissioner of Agriculture, State Senator Jack Williams is the individual who I will vote for there. When it comes to Public Service Commission, always toting Jeremy Oden. I didn't hear any of those ads. Were those ads running? I didn't hear any of those ads this time. But always toting Jeremy Oden. He's in a tough race here. This is going to be a tough one. I think Matt Gentry is probably going to pull that off. I think that the Public Service Commission has gotten a large, large, large amount of attention in this race, and I think the Colman County Sheriff is probably going to pull that off. But Jeremy Oden, I think, has voted the right way on the Public Service Commission. This last one was a little hard for me. I'm just going to be completely honest with you. Jim Ziegler. Jim Ziegler and I have had a very interesting history. It has been a history where a lot of people think I have like zero respect for Jim Ziegler, which is because I've made it very clear that I don't. Okay, it's more of a stylistic thing than anything else. But this guy is a fly in the ointment. And I think the Public Service Commission is going to need that, especially with how they've handled the Public Service Commission lately. The adding of multiple seats that will be appointed and then elected later. I'm not a fan of that. So that vote right there is a vote for chaos, maybe. Might be the right word. That's just me. When it comes to the State Board of Education, I actually like every single person in this race. Emily Jones and the Mom for Liberty, I can get behind that. Connie Spears has served the city of Madison as a city council person and as a member of the school board. And I don't think anyone could look at a job done there and go, they didn't do a good job. I don't think anyone could look at that. Okay? I don't think anyone could look at that and say that. But I got to go with my boy. I got to go with my boy, Prince William. Yeah, you guys may remember Prince William from this program. Prince William is running for State Board of Education. I'm going with him. He is a young, eager go-getter. He is a guy who legitimately cares more about stuff like this than anyone I know. He's got my vote. I think that he is one of the guys you want inside your government. He is somebody who, whether this is the first stop or the last stop in his political career, we're better off having him in the mix. Okay, that's it. So, like I said, some of this is vibe check. Okay, Some of this is 5J. Then we get to the district county judge, Madison County. You may say, what is this? Well, you may have seen the signs. Michael DeWalt has those signs up that look like the DeWalt power tool signs. Very creative, very creative. Tim Duthit, he is the guy who gets my vote, though. I was speaking with Jay Towne about this last night. I asked him some questions. I'm going to go with the prosecutor. I'm going to go with the guy that KIV presented here, or appointed, excuse me, and who's done a good job. So I'm going to go with him. I talked to people in the legal world about it because I want to know more about it, because sometimes you just don't know enough. And it's okay to say you don't know. It's okay you don't know. You should go out and ask people who do know things and get that information. And let's see. There's another race. Oh, yeah. I think I've made this pretty clear. In the Mo Brooks, James Lomax race for House District 20. Not my district. I don't have this vote, but I feel confident in telling you, and most of you probably already know, I'm voting for Mo Brooks. I'd vote for Mo Brooks for dog catcher or president of the United States and everything in between. Okay? I'm sorry. That's just the way it is. And the guy has been a consistent, great public servant. He is a fighter. And you want to talk about flies in the ointment? On the issue of gambling, he is going to be a fly in the ointment. I'm sorry, and some people may say, wait, I don't want to hear that. I don't want that. Well, then don't vote for him. Okay? But if you believe gambling is inevitable and you want to make it as good as possible, Mo Brooks is your guy. If you want it stopped, Mo Brooks is your guy. And I feel like I have both those things. I do want it stopped, and I feel like if it is inevitable, but I want as many flies in the gambling ointment as possible to make it as good as possible. That's my take on that. Plus, Mo Brooks is my boy. Okay? So you may be saying, well, Dale, a lot of these people are just your boy. No, that's not true. They're my boy because they're great people. Okay? So just keep that much in mind. When it comes to the statewide amendments, yes on both. Okay? Yes on both. The second one is about pay for district attorneys. You can't lower their pay while they're in office. The idea behind it is if someone gets sideways with the district attorney, you lower their pay to hurt them. Get that out of there. That's fine. On the first one, proposing an amendment to the Constitution of Alabama 2022 to provide that the following offenses shall be offenses for which a judge may deny bail: shooting or discharging a firearm into an occupied dwelling or other occupied space in violation of blah, blah, blah, blah, blah, code, blah, blah, blah. Yeah, you're firing into a dwelling or occupied vehicle or any of that stuff. Guys, you shouldn't be denied bond. I'm in on that as well. So anyway, there's the right answers. I've given them to you. They are online. Look, I do not take it lightly that people ask me how I voted, how I'm going to vote, want to see my ballot and stuff like that. I don't take it lightly. Okay, I do appreciate it. I do the research. I look at this. Of course, I pay attention to stuff all the time. But I appreciate everyone asking me. So there's your answer. It's up on Twitter. It's up on Facebook. And I appreciate you guys looking for it and texting and emailing about it. And I will do my best to do as much research as I possibly can. Anyway, I've given you the answers. Now all you have to do is go take the test. 866-494-WVNN. That, of course, is the ScoutPestControl.com WVNN hot take text line. You can jump in right there and tell me where I'm wrong or where I'm right. You can also get in on the Coleman Furniture Market free speech phone lines. Yes, same number, 866-494-9866. Get in right there, too. Tell me where I'm right. That's it.
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0: 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And we'll continue. We'll get some of your thoughts next. Stay tuned.
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0: 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All right, so you guys are bombarding me and telling me I'm wrong about my answers. That's good. That's exactly what you're supposed to be doing. Yes, engage with people. Tell them they're wrong. Tell them they're dumb. Don't tell them they're dumb. That's not going to help you. But tell them they're wrong and tell them all that. Also, It's kind of funny to go to my Facebook page and see all these people who I've said I'm going to vote for going on and be like, Dale Jackson says he's going to vote for me. Dale Jackson says he's going to vote for me. Well, thank you. Thank you. I'm glad you appreciate my very important support. So thank you very much for joining us. And some of these are so funny. Some of these responses. Okay. Listen to this. Let's go ahead and get to some of them and your guys' responses here this morning on the ScoutPestControl.com WVNN hot take text line. Look, if you're informed, go out and vote. If you're copying my ballot, go out and vote. If you are not informed and you're just winging it, don't do that. Don't do that. On the Democratic side, by the way, let me just say this. Doug Jones, please, please, please, please, please, please, please. Vote for Doug Jones. I need that guy to continue on. Also, Jeremy DeVito. If you find yourself and you've pulled a Democratic ballot because you want to, you want to vote for someone in the Democratic Party, that is fine. That is absolutely fine. But let me tell you this. Please vote for Jeremy DeVito. I want that guy to exist longer, okay? I want that guy to exist longer in the race because it's really good for me. Okay, so please, please. So I appreciate that. I appreciate you very much. All right, let's go ahead and get to some of your responses here on the ScoutPestControl.com, WVNN hot take text line. Still having Jacob Morrison on the program here a little bit later and Todd Pyro from Fox and Friends first. Let's get to it.
10: I'm voting by who sent the fewest mailers and sent the fewest text messages.
0: I got a ton of texts yesterday. Did your phone blow up yesterday, Austin? I assume it did.
11: Yes, mine... I hated it.
0: Oh, my God. It's so amazing. It is, people get so mad about it. It's so awesome.
10: I see you are an establishment voter.
0: Austin, am I an establishment guy? Am I?
11: I mean, I don't know. You're pretty all over the place, honestly, but a little bit. You lean establishment Republican, I feel, more so than the crazy candidates.
0: I don't think that's a criticism. I appreciate that. Appreciate that.
10: Dale, any candidate I saw with a shotgun over their shoulder in a political ad is a NO from me dog.
0: Okay, well, thank you. Thank you very much for that. I appreciate it.
10: See, you are still anti-Trump. Vote Barry, more Republican for U.S. Senate.
0: Okay, I think appreciate that.
10: Dale, you're effing up with Robertson. Mitchell is the right choice.
0: Well, you Allah Akbar your butt on back to the Middle East, okay? You do that.
10: You're retarded if you're voting for Marshall. Vote Jared Hudson for Alabama.
0: I'm sure he appreciates that.
10: You made a wrong choices on a lot of them. Glad to know my vote will invalidate yours.
0: Yes, that's right. That's how this works. Yes, yes, that is it. That is exactly right. If you get out there and vote, your vote will invalidate mine. But know this. I'm Dale Jackson. And I put my vote out there. And other people just copy them. Think about how many votes I have. I'm literally the most powerful person in the state.
10: I have never been accosted by so many political text messages in my life. What was different this year?
0: No, nothing. It's just, it continues to be, digital advertising is something that continues to grow. Get ready for it. Politicians are exempted from this, like, no-call list and all this other stuff. It's never going to stop. It's never going to stop. You're going to keep getting it, and it's going to go on forever. We'll be right back. Stay tuned.
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13: Fox News, I'm Tom Rigotti. Kentucky Republican Congressman Thomas Massey loses the primary to former Navy SEAL Ed Gallrein, who President Trump endorsed. During his concession speech, Massey joked about Gallrein's support for Israel.
14: I would have come out sooner, but I had to call my opponent and concede, and it took a while to find Ed Gallrein in Tel Aviv.
13: Now, this is the most expensive primary election in history, with $32 million spent in total. A controversial Democratic congresswoman is under scrutiny over various allegations of fraud. Here's Fox's Mike Tobin.
15: The House Oversight Committee wants the House Ethics Panel to look at financial disclosures from Minnesota Congresswoman Ilhan Omar that show dramatic fluctuations in the value of her estate.
13: Omar is also being investigated for immigration fraud amid accusations that she married her brother, which she denies. 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
0: 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Dale Jackson here with you. Thank you very much for joining us. We'll jump in here with Jacob Morrison here just a bit on the Alabama A&M $350 million Bulldog Hotline. You know Jacob Morrison. You can hear him every single Saturday on this program, 9:30 to 11, or on this station, 9:30 to 11. He joins us on Tuesdays. But it is Election Day, so I've put my ballot out there, and you guys are mad at me about that. That's cool. I have also opened up the door to candidates to call in. This isn't an interview process or anything like that. I just like to give people an opportunity to come in and ask for your vote. And let's go ahead and get to it right now. Let's bring Catherine Robertson on with us. Catherine Robertson, if you go look at my ballot, I'm voting for her for Attorney General. I'll make this clear as to why. I want more Steve Marshall. And she has been the right-hand person for Steve Marshall for as long as I can remember. And I'll take more of that anytime. Okay. She's her own person as well. But that is a good record, in my opinion. So she's got my vote for Attorney General. Catherine Robertson, thank you very much for being here. Tell people why they should vote for you.
16: Good morning, Dale. Thanks so much for letting me call in and appreciate your vote. I'm honored to have it. Listen, I have been chief counsel to your current Attorney General, Steve Marshall, for the last 10 years. And there is something about that on-the-job training over a decade that completely equips me to take over that office and to be effective from day one. When you think about the challenges that our state is facing, the challenges that our nation is facing, you're going to need an AG who can hit the ground running. And that is a complicated office. We have our hands in so many different issues, so many different cases, even right now. And so to have that training and to be fully prepared, to have 20 years of experience in the conservative legal movement, I think it sets me apart from my opponents, and I'm anxious to serve the people of Alabama in a new capacity.
0: There we go. Catherine Robertson, thank you very much. Always appreciate you. Good luck today. Hopefully we'll talk to you soon about your victory, and we'll see what happens tonight. All right, let's move on. Let's bring Jacob Morrison on, like I said, 9:30 to 11 right here on WVNN. Jacob, on the left, you know, I looked at y'all's ballot, you know, liberal, the Democrat Party ballot. My mom called me yesterday, actually, and asked me some questions. And I was like, I'm really the wrong person to be talking to about this, Jacob. Because I was like, vote for Jeremy DeVito. And she's like, why? And I was like, because it will be good for my radio show. and she's like, I don't like that idea. Anyway, you can go to the ballot, vote for whoever you want. Anything on the Democrat side that interests you? I think Doug Jones is going to blow it out, right? I don't think there's any surprise there. Anything on your ballot that is of interest to you?
17: You know, honestly, not really. I'm probably going to vote for. I haven't made my mind up, but I'm probably going to vote for Doug Jones, Andrew Snead. For the Senate, the guy's going to win, but I really don't like him. I don't think, I'm probably going to vote for the Lariat guy, even though he's probably not going to win.
0: Are you talking about Tommy Tuberville?
17: No. On the Democratic side, the guy, I can't even remember his name now, but he was his whole shtick is like, I'm a Republican businessman, but I'm a Democrat. Ain't that funny?
0: Are you talking about is that Kyle Sweetener?
17: Yes.
0: Kyle
17: Sweetener.
0: I mean, look, here's what's funny. You know, listen to the conversation we're having here for a second, okay? You and I are pretty involved, and we're both like, who's the guy running for Senate on the Democratic side? Who is that? It's like, what is that guy? Look, the Democrats have not. I think this is a bad year for them, honestly.
17: Well, I disagree with that. I think it's been as far as fielding credible candidates, I think that it's been a decent year. It's just there's not been competition among credible candidates. Andrew Snead is as far as, you know, the credibility of candidates that contest Republicans in plus 20 districts. Andrew Snead is a credible candidate. Kyle Sweetser is a credible candidate. Doug Jones is a credible candidate. You know, I'm just like not enthused by them.
0: Okay, so you're because you want radicals. I mean, let's just be real about
17: it. I'm a freak.
0: Yeah, well, that may be true. But the Snead thing is interesting. He's got money. He's got campaign signs in my neighborhood. I'm surrounded by them. I haven't seen I've seen like some Lomax signs, some Mo Brooks signs out and about, even though it's not even my district. A bunch of my neighbors have those signs out. But there are a bunch of Snead signs in my area. And Snead kind of cracked me up because he did this thing to me, which is very funny. He came up to me when he was going on my TV show, Jacob, and he goes, Dale, I want to let you know, I used to listen to your show, but you've changed. I'm like, what am I supposed to do with this? What am I supposed to do with this information? Is this supposed to hurt my feelings? I'm like, I don't know what the play was with that, but it was very intentional because he told other people the same thing about me. And I was like, okay, that's interesting. But anyway, yes, he's the legit like Democrat establishment candidate. I think he's got the money, the attention. And I believe, and I've been told, like, he has been like targeting Democrats in the sense that the people who are interested in Democratic politics are learning more about him than anything else. And that's been his focus as opposed to a broad appeal. We can talk about that strategy if we want. On the Democrat side, When it comes,
17: well,
0: to
17: I mean, I'm sure it's gonna. I'm sure it's gonna change in the general.
0: Absolutely,
17: right?
0: Absolutely.
17: I mean,
0: you got to win the primary. You got to win the primary. Right.
17: Yeah.
0: No,
17: and he's
0: about.
17: Got his. You know, his record is pretty interesting. I mean, he was a plumber. He owns his own plumbing business. And you know, I mean, that's an interesting blue collar guy.
0: Yes.
17: It's a little bit complicated than that. You know, I mean, he was in. He was actually in SAG-AFTRA. Lived in New York for like a few years and did some acting, I think. You know,
0: I guess the South, they are pulling up on the South. pulling up on the South. All right. But, you know, the governor's race, I think, is far more interesting than people made it out to be, mostly because Doug Jones is a foregone conclusion. I think that's how most people view it. You've got Jermaine Brown. He's a character. William Boyd has run and lost every position on the ballot, and he's going for another one here. Chick Martin sure does love marijuana. I mean, that's – so you got an interesting race there. But the lieutenant governor's race, you didn't even mention it. Philip Ensler, it's interesting in the sense that modern American Democrat politics are very much of the anti – how do I put this? You know exactly what I'm saying. of the anti-Jewish variety. And Philip Ensler is an individual who is a Jewish representative from Dothan. And I like him. I like Philip Ensler. He's come on this program. He's talked to me. He seems like a guy who's basically running the same campaign I think Doug Jones ran when he ran against Roy Moore. And that's the, look, I'm not like other Democrats sort of campaign. Not that he talks like that, but the point is he's basically running that campaign. And I think maybe he could if, like, the world burns down, he could, like, fall backwards into being lieutenant governor. But none of these guys have a legitimate chance barring something catastrophic, right? I mean, is that fair to say?
17: I think that probably if I had to, among the four that we've discussed, I would think that Snead has the best chance. But yeah, I mean, it would be pretty crazy.
0: Okay. All right. Lots going on here in the labor world as well. Let's talk about that real quick, and we'll come back and talk about some other stuff here about the South. But just real quick, I want to give you an opportunity here. What's going on with the labor in New York City when it comes to their subway strike? What's happening there?
17: I actually just got a press release in the in my email that they resolved it, and I think the workers got what they were looking for.
0: Okay, so they pushed for that. There's another issue going on. With the Biden overtime protection extensions, you're saying the Trump administration, I haven't read this, but I'm going to go off what you said. The Trump Department of Labor rolled this back. What does that mean for workers?
17: Yeah, so the overtime protections are limited. You only get access to overtime if you're not exempt. And so the way to be exempt is, one, you have to be making over a certain threshold of money. And two, you have to be like some sort of manager

0: because the bosses paid for his campaign. And so he, so the Biden administration brought the salary floor up to $58,000 a year, and the Trump administration just rolled it back and put it back down to $35,000.
1: This is what I was reading this on Bloomberg today. And it says the policy prompted a series of lawsuit resulting in decisions from two federal judges who struck the change down before it could go into effect. The Department of Labor last week dropped the appeals to those two decisions with the U.S. Court of Appeals on the Fifth Circuit. So there was lawsuit stuff.
0: But I mean, the idea
1: they
0: that
1: stopped fighting the lawsuit, really, it's a little different than we're rolling this back. They just stopped fighting the lawsuit.
0: Well, they stopped fighting the lawsuit, but literally any law ever at this point in American politics is going to be challenged, and the idea that for some reason the federal government has the authority to put a $35,000 floor but not a $58,000 floor on overtime rules is absolutely ridiculous. Allowing people to only make $35,000 a year and then not only not get time and a half for the 41st hour of work in a week, not get any money at all, because that's what being salary means, is you get a set salary and it doesn't matter if you work theoretically 35 hours a week or 50 or 60. It's absolutely ridiculous.
1: I love the fight over overtime stuff that's going on, taxes in different places. I think that's good for workers all the way around, and I like to see that fight go on.
0: Well, but
1: this is a setback.
0: Regulation would have put so much more money in the pockets of working people than the overtime tax.
1: They just dropped the lawsuit. They're going to have to figure out a different way to do it,
0: and that's why it's important for people to organize and put this stuff into their contracts themselves.
1: I think it's important for people to know about it and talk about it and stuff like that. So I agree with that. Last thing here, you're a liberal. No question about it. All roads lead to the South is an incredibly stupid statement that the left is making right now. They're going to pull up, and the North is going to set us straight. New York is going to come to Alabama and tell them what to do. Jacob, how's that going to go? Like, messaging-wise, how's that going to work?
0: I think theoretically they would say that, you know, we're coming here to help people who are being
1: burdened
0: upon.
1: Sounds like a threat.
0: In the South, yeah. I mean, you know, they could have workshopped it a little bit better.
1: Yeah.
0: All roads lead to the South is not bad. I mean, it's kind of a play on the you know, as goes the South, so goes the nation.
1: I'm going to point this out to you. And I think this is an interesting thing. You don't hear a lot of people in the South going like, damn, I'm glad they're doing that in New York City and stuff like that. But you do hear a lot of people from the North moving to the South and California moving to the South and things like that. It doesn't really seem like it's the other way around. And it just seems like such a weird thing to have like AOC and all these people coming down and screaming and cheering, we're going to show the South what's up. It's like, look, man, I don't know. I just don't know if that's a solid strategy, especially in the communities where they need to make inroads. And I think it's like AOC can do her stuff in New York and California and things like this and be an effective messenger and money raiser and all this other stuff. Putting her in Birmingham and Montgomery and places like that and having her saying, hey, we're better than you guys, that ain't going to work. I mean, that is foolish, and I think we agree on that. Let's take a quick timeout. Jacob Morrison, thank you very much. Appreciate you being here. I also appreciate, you can disagree with this, I'll give you a chance to respond. I appreciate you coming out here and being demoralized about your primary ballot. Is that fair to say?
0: Yeah.
1: Okay. There we go. Jacob Morrison, the Valley Labor Report, 9:30 to 11. Always appreciate him being here. Jacob, hang on. I got to tell you something off the air about something that we've been talking about before. So stick with us. The rest of you, come right back. We'll return.
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1: 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What's funny here is a lot of your questions are like, why are you voting for this person? Why are you voting for that person? Man, I have laid all this out over the last couple of months. You should know already. But let's get some of your thoughts about what's going on out there right now.
3: Dale, predict 21. Bell Road, South Huntsville. Way lower than a general election. About typical for a primary.
1: Precinct 21, not predict 21. But thank you very much, little British robot friend. Way lower than a general election.
3: Low turnout and no drama in Ryland. Easy voting.
1: Yeah, I think we're going to see that right now. I mean, look, you got all day. You got till 7 p.m. to get out there and vote and make this happen. So jump out there and do just that. All right, let's go to the phones. Let's bring a good friend of ours on the program here. Chris Love joins us. He's the Limestone County Democrat chairman. He's been a busy, busy man, I am sure. And this is only going to get busier for him as things ramp up. Chris, thank you very much for being here. What are you seeing out there? Anything?
11: Yes, good morning, Dad. I just literally just came from voting in East Limestone at Isom Chapel. I was literally in and out in 5 minutes. So right now, I think all polling places probably have very extreme low turnout. But I believe as the day progresses, that's where it'll definitely start picking up. But right now, you can be in and out in 5 minutes.
1: Well, I will tell you this. I gotta tell you, it's a ghost primary, and I'm scared of ghosts. So that might keep me away from the poll. Also, it's lots of confusion out there. Are you finding that your voters are confused?
11: No, not really. I mean, I know the redistricting primary changes are affecting 4 districts in Alabama, but it's not, of course, it's not affecting the 5th district. So, of course, we put out the message, but I really haven't heard anybody complain about it. I mean, pretty much straightforward.
1: Yeah, I don't know why they're constantly out there saying, it's confusing, it's so confusing, it's so confusing. I'm like, it's not confusing, guys. This is the least confusing thing imaginable. Mm-hmm. All right, you got a slate of candidates out there. And you've got a whole bunch of primaries taking place, and you've got some interesting races happening. That mm-hmm. race in the AL05, the Andrew Snead, Danny DeVito, and Carol Duvalney. These guys... Snead's been out there doing the institutional stuff. Jeremy mm-hmm. DeVito has been doing sort of the online rabble-rouser Antifa stuff. And I'll just be honest, the Carol DeVale, she's doing a sort of a stealth campaign, which is probably not going to work. Which of those campaigns do you which of those styles do you think is more effective in 2026?
11: Yeah, great question. And also, you got to keep in mind, you know, I've said it many times before, Democrats in Alabama cannot run, you know, like Democrats in New York and California. I know sure. we had AOC in Montgomery this past weekend. And
1: we're going to talk about that AOC. Tomorrow. we're going to talk.
11: Yeah.
1: I got a lot of questions for you about that.
11: Okay. I'll be ready for it. And again, you know, and one thing, Dale, you know, we have 3 distinct, different, you know, a lot of times you have the same people, they're saying the same thing, it just, you know, who you just prefer over the other. But really, for the 5th Congressional District, in my opinion, I mean, we got 3 very distinct people. And I said this early on, they kind of forced their own different path. And I think I look at it as who's winnable against Dale Strong. And of course, that's up to the voters. But I will say this, Dale, you know, like I said, for Limestone County Chair and other chairs in North Alabama, you know, whoever votes, you know, gets the most votes, get the most votes. But I'm kind of proud of, because back in 2024, when, you know, Dale Strong was running for the 5th Congressional District on the Republican side, we had 0 candidates on the Democratic side. And now we got 3, you know. And like I said, how does winning look to different people? To me, as a local chair, it looks like, okay, we got candidates. So now we're giving Alabama options. Now we're giving Alabama choices, because Alabama has been a 1-party state, and that's fine, but we need to be a 2-party state, because we got a lot of people on the other side with a lot of great ideas, a lot of drive and passion to help everybody, not just Democrats. I might be a Democrat, but I'm American first, Dale.
1: Let's see what happens. We'll look at the number of votes cast in each party tomorrow. We'll talk about the AOC stuff. She's going to pull up on the South, guys. Watch out. She's pulling up. But we'll talk about that in just a little bit with him tomorrow. Chris Love chairman of the Limestone County Democratic Party, would give him an opportunity to jump in here. And he reached out to his candidates and says, hey, you got a free platform here. Let's see if any of them utilize it before the day is over. Appreciate it. We'll talk to him tomorrow. See you in a second. Stay tuned.
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14: Trump's horse wins in Kentucky. I'm Tom Rigotti, Fox News. Another candidate backed by President Trump has won a Republican primary, this one in Kentucky, and it could be the president's sweetest victory yet. Incumbent Thomas Massie has been defeated by the Trump-backed Ed Gallron.
15: The winner of the race tonight is not so much Ed Gallron. I'll come back to that. But it's the Republicans of Kentucky Congressional District 4 and their families who I will be a champion for in Washington. They're the winners.
14: Massey said this to his supporters in his concession speech.
16: We need to bring this country together. It is not, there's too much of the uniparty in Washington, D.C. What we need is a unity party.
14: Gallron will face Democrat Melissa Claire Strange this November. Republicans have held the seat for 20 years. President Trump continues to wade into Republican primary races. He's made a fresh endorsement in Texas.
17: Texas Attorney General Ken Paxton reacting to President Trump endorsing him for Senate over GOP incumbent John Cornyn.
18: I have so much respect for the president and so appreciate his endorsement. And I think it creates a slight bit of momentum, don't you?
14: Well, that's Fox's Kristen Goodwin. The fallout continues from yesterday's mosque shooting in San Diego. Fox's Matt Finn reports.
19: A growing memorial today at San Diego's largest mosque as investigators try to determine exactly why two teenagers who police say were radicalized online shot and killed three people in an ambush that's being investigated as a hate crime. When officers arrived, they found three men dead, all being hailed as heroes. Police say security guard Amin Abdullah engaged the two suspects in a gun battle.
14: Police say the guard may have saved the lives of numerous children attending school at the mosque. 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
14: More than 17,000 people are under evacuation orders as a wildfire continues to threaten suburban homes in Southern California. The Sandy Fire in hills above Simi Valley had consumed more than 2 square miles of dry brush and is only 5% contained. The president claims the U.S. is nearing a peace deal with Iran after postponing a strike on the regime. Fox's Aisha Hosni is in D.C. with the latest.
22: The Trump administration is letting talks with Iran play out, even as the vice president says it's not always clear what the regime's negotiating position is.
23: Maybe the Iranians aren't themselves quite clear in what direction they want to go to. They also are just a fractured country.
22: It comes after the president took his finger off the trigger Monday at the behest of Gulf allies.
24: I was an hour away. We were all set to go. You're talking about yesterday.
25: Yes.
24: We were going to be striking very, it would have been happening right now.
22: The president giving an update during an impromptu tour of construction of the White House ballroom as Senate Republicans struggle to include funding for the project in their reconciliation bill.
14: President Trump says allies are now making progress in negotiations. The Justice Department is expected to indict former Cuban President Raul Castro tomorrow, according to Fox News Digital. But a DOJ spokeswoman says the department does not comment on rumors. The 94-year-old Castro is the younger brother of former Cuban leader Fidel Castro. President Trump speaking outside a construction zone for his planned White House ballroom, saying the roof will be sturdy enough for military forces to keep watch on events.
0: The roof is dead flat with absolutely nothing but strength on it. It's very strong steel. It's drone-proof, and it's meant for our military to be able to stay on it.
14: But Trump also claims the project is tax-free and will be fully paid for by himself and donors. But Republicans have sought roughly $1 billion in taxpayer money related for security. The Democrats are fuming over the plant ballroom for various reasons.
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2: Well, if you want proof that President Donald Trump listens to this show, I'm going to give it to you later on in the show. All I'm saying is I put out an op-ed at YellowhammerNews.com, and I talk about it on the show, where I'm saying, hey, maybe Alabama should suspend the gas tax for a bit. And within a couple of days, President Trump is talking about suspending the federal gas tax. Coincidence? I'm just saying. By the way, Dale Jackson disagrees with me on that. He just disagrees with me on everything lately. I don't know what the deal is. But anyway, it was my idea, just so you know. It's just proof he listens to this show. We'll talk about that later on. You are listening to the Yaffe Program. This is the show where you can count on the latest news, the important guests, and the best analysis, all for your morning commute. Here on News Talk 770 AM, 92.5 FM, WVNN. Coming up on the show, we'll talk about the latest with redistricting. So we're going back to the other map, 6-1. Although there are still some who want the legislature to come back and make it 7-0 in favor of Republicans. I'll give you the latest on that. We have the Alabama bullet points as well. We'll have some details on all of that in the bullet points. At the bottom of the hour, I have to speak about the latest in Iran. Have we started bombing them yet? can we just get to that? I'll also talk about the gas tax thing. In the next hour, we'll speak with Andrew Harding. He is with the Heritage Foundation. He's a national security foreign policy expert with them. We'll discuss that. Oh, and Bugsy is here producing today. She's going to do What's Trending later on. Bugsy, how are you today?
4: I was doing better until I felt like an afterthought, Yaffe.
2: Because I said, oh, and Bugsy's here
4: today.
2: Yeah,
4: I forgot. Yeah, Bugsy's here. No, I'm doing pretty good today, actually. Yesterday was awful. Today is decent outside of the pickle smoothie. I tried. Smoothie King, they came in and gave me a free smoothie. They gave me two, actually, because the first one, I guess, was a joke. And they watched me as I tried it, and they all laughed.
2: What do you mean it was a joke?
4: They stood there watching me and encouraging me to take a sip. No,
2: but did you order the pickle smoothie?
4: No, they brought them for free for us to try. Yeah.
2: Oh, okay. I thought you ordered.
4: No, I wouldn't buy it.
2: That makes a little more. I still wouldn't try it because that's disgusting.
4: I want everybody to try it. I took out my straw, and I'm trying to get other people to try it.
2: It's just, no. I do like that they know that even Smoothie King's like, yeah, this is disgusting.
4: If you really like pickles and don't mind sweet pickles, it would be delicious. But I'm a huge pickle fan, but any little bit of sweetness, it kind of offsets. I'm not a big fan of that. But
2: I mean, I'm not a big fan of pickles in general, so.
4: I love them, so. But
2: all right, well, maybe we'll have more pickle conversation, I guess, during What's Trending later on. I always end the show with the Yaffe Program Rewind. Of course, we always take your text messages. on the Yaffe text line, 866-494-9866, 866-494-WVNN. So we have some pretty big news today. I know Dale was talking about it. Let me give you the latest here. I'm going to read some of this from Yellowhammer News. It says Alabama's two top lawmakers welcomed Monday's U.S. Supreme Court order vacating the federal injunctions on the state's congressional map. Both pointed to last week's special session as a move that has put Alabama in an immediate position to act the moment the high court ruled. So Alabama Speaker of the House, Nathaniel Ledbetter, called the ruling a generational win. He said this is a massive victory, not just for Alabama, but for conservatives across the country. So I know we had yesterday that Clarence Thomas was giving the plaintiffs a day, Monday, to make their decision, and then they made the decision. Now, to give you the details of what the Supreme Court said yesterday, I'm going to read this from Yellowhammer News as well. You should just read all your stuff at yellowhammernews.com. I'm just saying. The U.S. Supreme Court handed Alabama a sweeping victory Monday afternoon in the long-running fight over the state's congressional map. Justices sent all three cases back to the federal district court in 2023. The court-imposed map that carved out a second nearly majority black district, what became Alabama's second congressional district, now held by U.S. Representative Shamari Figures, is no longer the law of the land. The maps drawn by the Alabama legislature in 2021 and 2023 are now reauthorized for use during the current election cycle by lawmakers. So that's why they had to get the special session done last week. Let's see here. So the May 19th primary will proceed as scheduled under existing maps. So you could technically, I guess, go out and vote for Jerry Carl in one district, even though he's probably no longer going to be running in that district. But there you go. Now, Attorney General Steve Marshall, he was instrumental in getting this done, putting the challenges in front of the court. So he declared victory. Go ahead if you can, Bugsy. Play the Steve Marshall cut I sent you.
5: For years, federal courts have forced Alabama to draw its congressional and legislative maps around race, ordering the state to create majority-minority districts under the Voting Rights Act. We have fought for years against courts forcing Alabama to sort its citizens by race, and we were right to fight. On April 29th, the United States Supreme Court issued a landmark ruling in Louisiana versus Calais. The court confirmed what we have been arguing for years. States cannot be forced to gerrymander by race. Challengers to a state's map must now prove that race, not partisan politics, actually drove the state's decisions. That is a watershed moment for Alabama, but we didn't celebrate. Instead, we went to work. The very next day, April 30th, we went straight to the United States Supreme Court with emergency motions in three separate cases. We asked the court to lift the injunctions blocking Alabama from using the map our legislature lawfully enacted. On May 4th, we filed an emergency motion with the 11th Circuit to lift the injunctions on our state Senate map, asking for a ruling before our May 19th primary. On May 5th, we went back to the district court itself and asked it to stay its own orders on the congressional map while the appeals proceeded. On May 7th, we filed a reply brief in the 11th Circuit, dismantling every argument the NAACP raised, argument by argument, and making clear their legal theories wrong. And on May 9th, we went back to the Supreme Court with emergency applications, asking the court to immediately block the race-based court-drawn congressional map before May 19th. This afternoon, they did just that. Let's be clear about what happened here. Alabama originally drew its maps around geography and communities, the Gulf Coast, the Black Belt, the Wiregrass, and a federal court punished us for it. Today, the Supreme Court vindicated the state's long-held position. Now the power to draw Alabama's maps goes back to the people's elected representatives. That's our legislature. For too long, unelected federal judges have had more say over Alabama's elections than Alabama's voters. That ended today. My job in this office was to put the legislature in the best possible legal position to draw a congressional map that favors Republicans 7-0. My office has never taken the charge of our state motto lightly. We dare defend our rights. Stay tuned.
2: So, by the way, I just have to point out, it does not go to a 7-0 map. They would have to call another special session in the future to get that done. It goes back to the 6-1 map that they drew in 2023. And when all of this started, I actually wrote an op-ed at Yellowhammer News at the time and argued on the show. I told the activists, be careful what you wish for here. Because the map that lawmakers drew was not really controversial on its face. It had the one minority district, and it was very similar to what they had been drawing for decades. But the activists got greedy. They decided, oh, okay, we're going to try to add another district. And I know I've talked about this before, but it's a good reminder here. So they challenged it in court, and that's really what has fueled a lot of this. So now you're not going to get any Democrat seats. So as you heard him there, he says he wants to go to the 7-0, so seven leaning Republican districts, zero leaning Democrat. Now, his opponent in the Senate race, Barry Moore, also commented on this. Go ahead and play the Barry Moore cut for me.
6: You know, I was a member of Congress in Alabama that lost his seat because they drew districts based on race. And the Livingston map was the map that got thrown out. So last week, in light of what happened in Louisiana, our legislature went into a special session and adopted a map they had already drawn. It was my understanding that that was the only map we had time to get together. But with the Supreme Court lifting the injunction yesterday and talking to some people that I know, there might be an opportunity for time to go in and draw, have another special session and go in and draw a 7-0 map. And if that's the case, I'd encourage Governor Ivey and the legislature to do that. When they were in session last week, I was talking to some of my friends. I'm like, if we can get the 7-0, let's get the 7-0. But with the Supreme Court lifting the injunction, as soon as they did, as quick as they did, on the heels of our legislature drawing those maps, there might be enough time. So I would encourage my guys, my friends in Montgomery, Kay Ivey, the governor, and the members, if we can get a 7-0 map, let's do it.
2: So that's coming. I hope it's coming anyway. They wanted to do the 6-1 so it doesn't get challenged in the court. It was the safer route. But let's get to the 7-0. The activists got greedy. They decided they were going to try to get another Democrat seat. They couldn't do it on their own, so they went to the court and just screamed, racist, racist. And the judge said, oh, yes, that's racist. We have to agree with that. And now it's backfired. So if anyone has any disagreements, do you agree? This is Jim Crow 2.0. You can tell me on the Yaffe text line, 866-494-9866, 866-494-WVNN. Well, I'll try to have Steve Marshall on the show. Barry Moore will be on the show tomorrow. He joins me every Wednesday. We'll try to see some of the attorney general candidates on the show, some state lawmakers as well. They'll all come on pretty soon to talk about what is the next step here. This is another reason you have to listen to the show every day. 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

0: 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Welcome back to the Yaffe program. Look, I'm still getting text messages in, by the way, because my hate today was the process of buying a car. I have not bought one yet. I kind of want to get one. I get it. It's a midlife crisis. I understand. That's one reason why I want to do it. Do I absolutely need it? Probably not. And they're saying I should get a van. I got my wife a big SUV. We don't need a van. It's fine. All right, maybe we'll talk more about that later. I guess right now we'll get back to the serious news. We have those Alabama bullet points.
1: Alabama bullet points. Today's headlines from around the Yellowhammer State.
0: Sponsored by Larry's Pistol and Pond. Number four today, Katie Britt stands with Trump as the White House unveils a sweeping maternal health agenda. And she says moms are the heartbeats of our families. So at a White House maternal health event yesterday, President Donald Trump praised Katie Britt for influencing his strong support for IVF access, crediting a pivotal phone call with her after Alabama's 2024 embryo ruling. Now, the administration unveiled a sweeping pro-family agenda, highlighted by a proposed Department of Labor rule for the new standalone fertility benefit that builds on Trump's earlier executive actions. Now, other initiatives include the launch of moms.gov, a new federal resource website offering guidance on parental care, postpartum support, breastfeeding, mental health, and early childhood development. Britt emphasized the policy's importance for affordability and access, especially for families and moms. Number three today, there's a new poll out that shows that Congressman Barry Moore is leading in the U.S. Senate race, with Jared Hudson close behind. So a new Remington Research Group poll shows U.S. Representative Barry Moore leading the crowded U.S. Senate primary with 23%, followed closely by former Navy SEAL Jared Hudson at 20%. Attorney General Steve Marshall was at 16%. Now, this is similar to another poll that came out that showed Jared Hudson in second. Very interesting. Now, looking at some of the other races, you have Secretary of State Wes Allen holds a strong 29% to 12% lead over John Wall in the Lieutenant Governor's race, which that's kind of surprising since John Wall got that Trump endorsement. But Wall really hasn't spent any money yet. Now, it looks like Katherine Robertson has surged ahead of Jay Mitchell in the Attorney General race. So we're going to keep track of all the elections here on the program. Number two today are two U.S. Senators, Tommy Tuberville and Katie Britt, join 100-plus GOP lawmakers in urging the Supreme Court to block the dangerous abortion drug. It says it has no place in our country. So Tuberville and Britt, along with over 100 other Republican lawmakers, filed an amicus brief urging the Supreme Court to reinstate in-person dispensing requirements for the abortion drug mifepristone, which they describe as extremely dangerous and having no place in this country. Now, Tuberville highlighted safety concerns, claiming 1 in 10 women experience serious health problems, and called for the court to uphold a recent Fifth Court Circuit ruling that reinstated the longstanding in-person requirement after the Biden administration had removed it. Now, the brief cites cases like a Louisiana woman who was coerced into taking pills ordered online, arguing the change enabled such risks. And of course, they are exactly right here. And number one, yeah, the big story of the day, what I was talking about at the top of the show, Attorney General Steve Marshall says Alabama is now free to draw a 7-0 full GOP sweep congressional map. And I played the audio in the first segment. If you missed it, the podcast will be up. Alabama Attorney General Steve Marshall announced that the state is now free to draw a new congressional map aiming for a full 7-0 Republican sweep. Now, this is following the U.S. Supreme Court's recent landmark ruling and the subsequent emergency actions, federal injunctions that have forced Alabama to consider race and redistricting. Well, they've been vacated by the court now. That was breaking news. Marshall emphasized that power over map drawing returns to the elected legislature rather than unelected federal judges. He highlighted rapid legal maneuvers after the April 29th decision and stated his goal was to position lawmakers for a Republican favoring 7-0 congressional map. Now, the development clears the path for lawmaker-drawn maps ahead of the 2026 election. And I do have to remind you that as of right now, it's not 7-0. It's still 6-1. But maybe that changes. Go to Larry's Pistol and Pond. They sponsor the Bullet Points. Best place to go in town if you need ammunition. You know, sometimes you run out of ammunition for your firearm and then you go to the store and they don't have it. Well, Larry's, they pride themselves really in stocking up on the latest ammunition. Maybe you want a new or used firearm. You want to get one that you really like. Maybe you're a new gun owner and you need something. Well, they have all of that and more at Larry's Pistol and Pond. Now, they have cases as well if you want to keep it safe. And, I mean, all kinds of stuff. Now, guys, just so you know, if you go to the right of the store, that's where the best selection of jewelry is in town. So let's say you're really interested in buying a firearm, but your wife, you know, not so much, but maybe she would like some nice jewelry. Well, you can shop in the left side of the store, then go to the right side of the store, and everybody is happy. There is so much to shop for there. And plus, in the back of the store, you have Larry's Firearm Collection Museum, which is always fun to see. So go to Larry's Pistol and Pond today. It's in Madison. It's off Greenbrier Exit 3 next to the big Rusty Water Tower. 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That's pistolandpond.com. When you go, make sure you let them know Yaffe was the one who sent you. So we have some breaking news on the economy, which is related, to what's going on in Iran, the war in Iran. We also have some breaking news on Iran itself, Trump's continuing response, and what I believe we should do. I had mentioned it yesterday, but I want to reemphasize it, that if I were President Yaffe, what would my plan be in Iran? So we'll get to that next year on the Yaffe program. Stay with us.
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3: Fox News, I'm Ted Linder. Primary night tonight in several states. In Kentucky, Ed Gallrine has won the Republican nomination for U.S. House in the 4th Congressional District, beating incumbent Thomas Massey. Told Fox's Hannity, Massey wasn't loyal to his constituents as long as he continued defying President Trump's agenda.
4: He stood against us, but he liked to just single out President Trump. All that to say, it's a new day. These people deserve better, and I'm going to give it to them.
3: This is the most expensive primary election in history, with $32 million spent in total. And police now say two teenagers who opened fire in a Southern California mosque were radicalized online. Fox's Matt Finn.
5: A growing memorial today at San Diego's largest mosque as investigators try to determine exactly why two teenagers shot and killed three people in an ambush that's being investigated as a hate crime.
3: The two teens took their own lives after opening fire. America's listening to Fox News.
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0: Second hour of the Yaffe Program, Tuesday edition of the show. We are here once again on News Talk 770 AM, 92.5 FM at WVNN. Glad you joined us. If you miss any of the show live, you know where to find the podcast. Anywhere you get your podcast, you just have to know how to spell my name. So let me remind you, Yaffee. That is my real last name. I didn't make it up. It actually is my last name. Headline here from CBS News says Trump heads to China today for a high-stakes meeting with Xi. So President Trump heads to China Tuesday for a highly anticipated summit with Chinese President Xi Jinping, following through with a meeting Mr. Trump delayed due to the war in Iran. Now, trade will be a major topic for the two leaders, but the tenuous situation in Iran and supply chain bottleneck in the Persian Gulf will be inescapable topics, as you would imagine. The president said Monday they'll also discuss energy and Taiwan. Xi is looking to bring Taiwan fully back under Beijing's control, which you all know, without intervention from the United States. Trump said this about Xi. He said he's a great gentleman. I find him to be an amazing, amazing man. I have a very good relationship with President Xi. So let's talk more about this right now with our guest, Andrew Harding. He is with the Heritage Foundation. He is a policy analyst, discusses national security and Indo-Pacific affairs. Andrew, thank you so much for coming on.
8: Thanks for having me. Good morning.
0: So, yeah, what do you expect from this meeting today? I mean, I talked a little bit. They're going to talk about energy, AI, Taiwan, and Iran. But what do you think?
8: Well, I'm expecting this summit between President Trump and Chairman Xi to be more of a compliance check on the relationship rather than seeing any major breakthroughs. What I mean by that is I expect to see the leaders following up on their commitments made in October of last year in South Korea, in which both leaders decided to put to bed some different economic actions they could take against each other, such as different tariffs, investigations, export controls, etc. I also then expect some conversations to happen on new issues, such as artificial intelligence, like you mentioned, energy, and also Iran. I do expect Xi Jinping to bring up Taiwan. That's been a very consistent thing that the Chinese try to bring up, but I don't expect President Trump to be making any concessions on that point. So I'm not expecting any major changes in the U.S.-China relationship, but rather more so continuing a sense of stability between the two leaders.
0: Now, do you think it's possible that the reason why we haven't started bombing Iran again, that we kind of paused military operations, even though Trump doesn't like the deal, He doesn't want to do that while he's meeting with Xi. And maybe he wants China to help us with Iran. He wants China to put pressure on Iran. What do you think?
8: I think the president would love to see China do more on Iran and try to pressure towards a deal. But as we know, the Chinese Communist Party, it's only going to do what it thinks it's in its interest to do. What I mean by that is that the Chinese have a strong relationship with Iran, primarily because they care about a regime that's willing to sell them discounted oil, given that the rest of Iran's economy, for the most part, is sanctioned. China alone is importing over half of all oil coming out of Iran, and Iran accounts for about 15% of China's oil imports. China has to rely on imports in order to power its economy. And so here, when we're seeing, say, the Strait of Hormuz at play, this is absolutely hitting China's economy here. So I think it's in China's interest to work with President Trump. They can have a shared interest in trying to bring this conflict to a resolution. But let's be clear that China is only going to push or encourage Iran to accept the deal if the Chinese think it's going to be in its interest to get along. So I'd rather like to see what the United States and Iran do together to see if there can be a deal that gets over the line. The president's made clear he's open to a deal. I think he's indicated the ceasefire is on life support, but it's not because of the Chinese. It's because the Iranians have been playing around with the deal here. So maybe China can play a factor here, but I'm more focused on the president advocating either for diplomacy or, if it's continuing to fail, perhaps we'll reconsider military options.
0: Yeah. I mean, do you think we should go back to military options? I was cautiously optimistic that maybe we can make a deal, only because Trump was able to eventually get a deal with Hamas and Gaza to get the hostages back. So I'm like, if Trump can get that done, maybe he can get this done. But I just see no evidence of Iran actually being willing to make a real deal to get rid of their nuke program. So I don't see a better option, but I'll let you react.
8: You raise a very fair, I think, important question. And I've also been cautiously optimistic that maybe we'll see a deal get over the line. Now, the evidence that I see is that the president, despite some ceasefire violations and despite Iran clearly seeming as though they've gone against some of the words they've committed, some of the commitments they made to President Trump, despite that, he is still willing to see if a deal can come together. So what that tells me is that President Trump has seen enough, or he wants it enough, to see a deal get over the line. I think if it proves true that Iran, at this point, continues to go back and forth on its commitments, say one thing, but then write down on paper something else, I think you're right. The president may feel as though that maybe there really is no other option, and that maybe not returning to the full tempo of strikes that we saw at the peak of Operation Epic Fury, maybe he'll take some more targeted actions to show that the United States is ready to do more, but it's going to hold some restraint for now. But I do think that as the president is entering Beijing here, the fact that we haven't seen strikes resume on Iran tells me that he is still willing to hold out here. And there's been enough evidence from his point of view that someone somewhere in the Iranian regime is willing to try to make this work.
0: Speaking with Andrew Harding, he is with the Heritage Foundation, a national security foreign policy expert. So tell me what you think would be a good deal with Iran. What are the requirements in terms of a deal we could actually accept?
8: The number one requirement is getting Iran to accept U.S. red lines on nuclear weapons. It is unacceptable for this Iranian regime to have the possession, the intent, or the capabilities to acquire nuclear weapons that it could yield and use in combat. That is the primary thing. I think that's the primary political objective of Operation Epic Fury. Now we're seeing economic fury and, shall we say, diplomatic fury at this point, to where all of it is to ensure that Iran does not get a nuclear weapon. That's in America's primary interest. And I think it's right as to why we're seeing some limited operations. We're not seeing boots on the ground. It's because the United States can degrade Iran's conventional capabilities to the point that if diplomacy doesn't work, well, at least the United States, Israel, and other partners and allies can control the seas and skies that are able to attack Iranian attempts to rebuild that rebuild the capabilities to get a nuclear weapon. So that, for me, is the number one thing. I think the president's right to pursue that. The second thing is not allowing Iran having control over the Strait of Hormuz. That's something that Iran has now been pushing for. They believe that they're able to try to enforce, whether it's a toll system or sovereignty over the Strait of Hormuz. That is unacceptable. It violates principles of freedom of navigation, the ability for other Gulf countries in the Strait to operate within their own sovereign rights. That is something that President Trump will not tolerate. So I expect what the United States can give up perhaps over phases and based off different checkpoints that Iran would have to prove continuously that it's hitting. Perhaps this is where we could see different frozen assets move around, perhaps different sanctions lifted. But that's probably the main leverage point that the United States can negotiate with. But there's no way that they'll let Iran have a nuclear weapon or the ability, the pathway to get there, and they're not going to let Iran have control over the straits. Those are unacceptable positions.
0: Speaking with Andrew Harding of the Heritage Foundation, you mentioned the issue with the Strait. Of course, that is Iran's biggest point of leverage. Trump is maybe going to go back to Project Freedom. I have to say, it's still kind of unbelievable to me that we're getting no help from the rest of the world. They're being affected by this too. Trump has brought that up, yet they're not willing to do anything. I can understand that they have their differences with Trump, but at this point, you would think they would want to just get this done and help open up the strait, but they're not helping at all. What do you think?
8: I think you're right. I think for all the talk that some partners and allies have made about the importance of diplomacy, I don't really know what they're trying to do diplomatically to support these initiatives, let alone the whole military issues of certain NATO allies not stepping up to the plate, such as Spain, the Spanish government in particular. Now, many have been supportive on the military front, allowing the United States to use bases and airspace that includes not only countries in NATO, but also in the Gulf. Now, yes, we've seen, it sounds like, a difference in approach, say, with Saudi Arabia about U.S. basing for Project Freedom, but it seems that issue has since been resolved in sense of Saudi

0: be curious to see if they'd be willing to be more forceful and align with the United States on seeing Iran come to the table here. So I think America's got a good network of allies and partners, but this is a step in which I think they should be pushing Iran more publicly to come to the table and end this.
1: Now, one thing I've suggested on this show is that why don't we just allow Israel to do some of the heavy lifting in Iran so the U.S. could focus on opening up the strait and Israel could focus on hitting the targets in Iran, take some of the pressure off of us, maybe off the Trump administration. But what do you think?
0: I think in theory, I think that makes sense. The complicating factor here may be about the ceasefire, because I think from an Iranian position, if the Israelis decide to engage in combat activities again, I think they're going to view the United States and Israel as one here. So what that would result in is Israel, or Iran rather, would be willing to restart strikes against the United States. Inevitably, then that means the U.S. would be more involved here. Now, I think here it is in our interest to see where we can collaborate with Israel. I think they've been a very proven and capable partner when it comes to Operation Epic Fury. We know they have great capabilities. And I do think there is a good interest here for President Trump to continue to prioritize the strait. I know that's what he and his team have been doing in the last few weeks, wanting to get that open. But neither country is losing sight of the primary objective here, and that's preventing Iran from getting a nuclear weapon. So if there's ways for the U.S. and Israel to coordinate and cooperate on that, whether it's through a diplomatic measure, we also know that Israel is dealing with Hezbollah right now as well. There's some conversations there, some diplomatic brokering there the U.S. has helped with Lebanon on. That's another potential front here. But if diplomacy continues to fail, then I could absolutely see scenarios in which Israel is able to take a stronger role here, where the U.S. still provides the support it can while also still focusing on the strait.
1: Andrew Harding, he's a foreign policy analyst with the Heritage Foundation. You can read all his stuff at heritage.org. Andrew, really appreciate you coming on. I hope to talk to you again in the future.
0: Thank you. Hope to be back.
1: All right, there you go. If you want to react to any of that, we have our Yaffe text line, as you know, 866-494-9866, 866-494-WVNN. We'll be back in a moment on the Yaffe program.
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0: 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Appreciate you joining the show. By the way, don't forget to like the Yaffe Facebook page. Follow me on X at Yaffe, Instagram at Yaffe Live. It is my real last name. I still get people at the event. People walked up to me. Now, I give them credit. They got the name right. A lot of them knew it was Yaffe and not Yappy. And they knew how to spell it because I spell it all the time. But then they would ask me, where did you come up with that name? And I keep thinking, who would come up with the name Yaffe? It is my real name. It's my last name. What do you mean? Who?
1: Just tell them it came to in a dream up? Or something.
0: Who would make that up? I could not make up a name like that in a million years. Why would I do that? Anyway, but yeah, there you go. Don't forget, you can like the Yaffe Facebook page or other social media as well. By the way, we end the show every day like this. We have the Yaffe Program Rewind. 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Go today when you do. Let them know Yaffe sent you. So at the beginning of the show today, we talked about the Supreme Court weighed in again. They're allowing Alabama to go back to their 2023 map. So for those that don't know, that means it's a 6-1 Republican-favored map. That's what Alabama drew. You have Terry Sewell, the lone Democrat, but originally you had Jerry Carl in one district and Barry Moore in another district. Well, they finagled it, so Shamari Figures, a Democrat, was able to win district. Then Barry Moore had a run against Jerry Carl. He ended up winning. Now, Jerry Carl was running for that seat against Rhett Marks, but now that changes everything. Now, this is the right decision because racial gerrymandering, by definition, is discriminating based on race, and that needed to end. Now, Steve Marshall weighed in on this. He's the attorney general of the state. As you know, he's also running for the U.S. Senate. Declared victory on this. So go ahead and play the Steve Marshall cut for me, Bugsy.
2: For years, federal courts have forced Alabama to draw its congressional and legislative maps around race, ordering the state to create majority-minority districts under the Voting Rights Act. We have fought for years against courts forcing Alabama to sort its citizens by race, and we were right to fight. On April 29th, the United States Supreme Court issued a landmark ruling in Louisiana versus Calais. The court confirmed what we have been arguing for years. States cannot be forced to gerrymander by race. Challengers to a state's map must now prove that race, not partisan politics, actually drove the state's decisions. That is a watershed moment for Alabama, but we didn't celebrate. Instead, we went to work. The very next day, April 30th, we went straight to the United States Supreme Court with emergency motions in three separate cases. We asked the court to lift the injunctions blocking Alabama from using the map our legislature lawfully enacted. On May 4th, we filed an emergency motion with the 11th Circuit to lift the injunctions on our state Senate map, asking for a ruling before our May 19th primary. On May 5th, we went back to the district court itself and asked it to stay its own orders on the congressional map while the appeals proceeded. On May 7th, we filed a reply brief in the 11th Circuit dismantling every argument the NAACP raised, argument by argument, and making clear their legal theories wrong. And on May 9th, we went back to the Supreme Court with emergency applications, asking the court to immediately block the race-based court-drawn congressional map before May 19th. This afternoon, they did just that. Let's be clear about what happened here. Alabama originally drew its maps around geography and communities, the Gulf Coast, the Black Belt, the Wiregrass, and a federal court punished us for it. Today, the Supreme Court vindicated the state's long-held position Now, the power to draw Alabama's maps goes back to the people's elected representatives. That's our legislature. For too long, unelected federal judges have had more say over Alabama's elections than Alabama's voters. That ended today. My job in this office was to put the legislature in the best possible legal position to draw a congressional map that favors Republicans 7-0. My office has never taken the charge of our state motto lightly. We dare defend our rights. Stay tuned.
0: All right, there you go. So we'll see if they end up doing that in another session to draw it 7-0. So we talked about that at the beginning of the show. I had more details on the ruling and the Alabama bullet points. The podcast of that is up. Then we did talk about the latest in Iran as well. Bugsy, play Trump cut one for me.
3: I would call it the weakest right now after reading a piece of garbage they sent us. I didn't even finish reading it. They said, I'm not going to waste my time reading it. I would say it's one of the weakest right now. It's on life support. They understand. These are all medical people. Dr. Oz, life support is not a good thing. Do you agree? You have the moderates and you have the lunatics. And I think the moderates are more respected. The lunatics want to fight till the end. You know, there will be a very, it'll be a very quick fight.
0: So we talked about that earlier. The podcast of those segments are up. We had a good conversation with Andrew Harding on that issue. We had What's Trending with Bugsy. So if you missed any of the show, the podcast, you know where to get it. Thanks to Bugsy for producing today. Thanks to you for listening. The Vince Show is coming up next, and I will be back tomorrow. Same time. See you then.
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6: Night in America. I'm Ted Lindner, Fox News. Ed Gallrine wins the Republican nomination for U.S. House in Kentucky's 4th Congressional District, beating incumbent Thomas Massey. He told Fox's Sean Hannity Massey didn't fully represent the people of Kentucky.
7: Here in this district, President Trump won by nearly 85%. He stood against us, but he liked to just single out President Trump. All that to say, it's a new day. These people deserve better, and I'm going to give it to them.
6: James Comer wins the Republican nomination for U.S. House in Kentucky's 1st Congressional District. Melissa Strange wins the Democratic nomination for U.S. House in Kentucky's 4th Congressional District. One of the most crowded Republican Senate primaries in the country, President Trump's thumb on the scale proved the difference maker. Representative Andy Barr came out on top of an 11-person fight in Kentucky, teeing him up for a showdown in November to replace retiring Senator Mitch McConnell, a one-time ally turned thorn in President Trump's side. The Department of Justice expected to indict Cuba's former president on Wednesday. Fox's Grinnell Scott has more details on that.
8: Law enforcement sources told Fox News Digital an indictment against ex-Cuban leader Raul Castro is expected to be unsealed. The DOJ did not confirm any legal action, saying it would not comment on rumors. But it did announce a news conference in Miami to honor victims of a 1996 incident where planes carrying Cuban refugees were shot down. 4 people were killed. Acting Attorney General Todd Blanche is expected to be at the press event. Raul Castro, who is 94 years old, is the younger brother of former Cuban dictator Fidel Castro. Specific charges in the indictment have not been officially released. Grinnell Scott, Fox News.
6: U.S. stocks declined for the 3rd consecutive day. The Dow lost 322 points. 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
6: Congresswoman Ilhan Omar under scrutiny over various allegations of fraud. Fox's Mike Tobin with more.
13: Fox News has confirmed that the House Oversight Committee wants the House Ethics Panel to look at financial disclosures from Minnesota Congresswoman Ilhan Omar that show dramatic fluctuations in the value of her estate.
14: Clearly, she lied on the forms, and we've got to get to the bottom of it.
13: A 2024 disclosure showed that the net worth of Omar and her husband, Tim Minant, jumped from almost nothing to between $6 and $30 million. Revised at the end of March, a filing valued the estate between $18,000 to $95,000. Omar's office blamed the more than $29 million difference on an accounting error that did not subtract liabilities.
6: Congresswoman Omar is also being investigated for immigration fraud amid accusations that she married her brother, which she denies. Evacuation orders in Southern California remain in place with the wind-driven wildfire that's destroyed one home in Simi Valley. Officials say just over 24 hours after the Sandy fire ignited, it had burned nearly 1,400 acres and was 5% contained. The cause of the fire remains under investigation. Some reports of a driver operating a tractor struck a rock, causing a spark that ignited the flames. And Coast Guard officials say a shipwrecked sailor may have started California's largest active wildfire when he fired flares in an effort to get rescued. The World Health Organization Director General has expressed concern over the rapid spread of a rare type of Ebola in eastern Congo. Authorities have reported at least 134 suspected deaths and so far over 500 cases. And NATO's top military officer said Tuesday does not expect any more drawdowns of American troops from Europe, at least not anytime soon, beyond the 5,000 that President Trump announced would leave the continent. The remarks by U.S. Lieutenant General Alex Grinkiewicz follows the president's surprise announcement of the move earlier this month, which came as the U.S. leader has bickered with allies over the Iran war and called for changes. I'm Ted Lindner. This is Fox.
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23: Westwood One presents America at Night. 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
24: Hey, lots of news. We'll chew on that stuff next hour. But you may or may not have heard this is the 250th anniversary of America. And we have kicked off the celebration. Each time we do this, we talk to another different national park. And tonight we're going to take a deep dive in the Great Smoky Mountains National Park and the chief executive officer of Smoky's Life, which is the Friends Group, Jackie Harp. Jackie, welcome to America at Night. Thanks for joining us.
25: Oh, thank you so much for having me.
24: You betcha. Tell us about Smoky's Life. How long have you been the chief executive officer?
25: Well, I'm pretty new to Smoky's Life. I've been here for about a year and a half, but the organization has been supporting Great Smoky Mountains National Park for about 73 years. So I'm just the next steward of the organization doing some great work in support of this national park.
24: Last time we were talking about the national parks, we were talking about the Gateway Arch, which is the smallest national park of all of them. The Great Smoky Mountains has got to be one of the largest national parks.
25: You know, I don't know where it stacks in terms of acreage, but I would agree with you. I mean, it's certainly got to be up there. Over 500,000 acres, 900 miles of trails, and by far the highest visitation in the National Park Service units. So depending on the year, anywhere between 11 and 14 million visitors come through the Smokies every year to, you know, see a bear, hike to a waterfall, enjoy a scenic drive. So it's pretty big, if not up there, but, you know, just in terms of acreage, certainly from the number of people that come through.
24: 500 plus thousand acres, 800 square miles, the Great Smoky Mountains. Is it more in Tennessee? Is it more in North Carolina? What is it more known for? Is it half and half? How does that work?
25: It really is just about half and half. It's a tiny bit more acreage in North Carolina, actually, but more visitation on the Tennessee side. So it's pretty well split down the middle.
24: And it is part of the Appalachian Mountains, is it not?
25: That's right. Yep. Yeah, it's considered part of the southern Appalachians.
24: Yeah. Okay, let's talk about one of the favorite things I'd love to do, and that is the Appalachian Trail. Does the Appalachian Trail go through the Great Smoky Mountains?
25: It does. It cuts right through the park, and so we have the benefit of seeing lots of hikers coming down off the trail, you know, visiting the visitor centers in the park or hitchhiking down into Gatlinburg to resupply. The Appalachian Trail comes right through the Smokies, and such a beautiful segment. Lots of green and rolling hills and tough in some parts. But
24: talk about the Appalachian Trail for a moment, because people have heard about it, but I don't know if people really understand what it is and how it works and how many people actually walk the Appalachian Trail.
25: Yeah, gosh, it's so the trail itself is a 2,200-mile public trail, public footpath. It starts in Georgia at Springer Mountain, and it goes up to Maine, to Mount Katahdin. It's actually the world's longest hiking-only trail. It goes through 14 states. If somebody wants to hike it, you know, to do what you would call a through hike, you hike it all the way through either Georgia to Maine or Maine to Georgia in one stretch. It takes about 6 months, you know, give or take. And the AT, as it's, you know, commonly called, it runs through the Smokies for about 70 miles. So in that 6 month period of time, somebody might be through hiking, then they'd spend about a week to 10 days with us in the Smokies.
24: So it takes 70 miles in the Great Smoky Mountains through the Appalachian Trail takes about 10 days.
25: Yeah, probably a week to 10 days, unless you were really, really moving. I mean,
24: right. Now, I mean, there aren't hotels, there aren't campsites. How do people, they just sleep on the side of the trail?
25: There are shelters along the trail at different junctures. They're not hotels, you know, they're in different kind of stages of rusticness, but there are some different places that hikers are encouraged to step off the trail and set up camp. Some folks decide to pitch a tent or a hammock instead, and that is an option. So you'll see a mix of people, you know, using shelters, people pitching tents. So it's a long way to carry a tent, so a lot of people elect to use the shelters. But, you know, there are about 3,000 people every year that attempt to hike the Appalachian Trail. So, you know, it actually is important that people try to use the shelters just to minimize the, you know, the number of people that are pitching tents on the side of the trail.
24: Yeah. What about bathroom breaks? There aren't any porta potties along the way, are there?
25: No, I mean, you can, there are some spots, you know, whether you're, you know, the highest point in the Smokies is called Kawohe. It's formerly, you know, some people might know it as Klingman's Dome. And, like, there's a visitor center there. The trail goes right past. The Appalachian Trail goes nearby. So you could stop there and use the bathroom. And there are some places that you could use an actual toilet. But, no, you're out there. You're hiking. You're backpacking. You're camping. You've got, you know, kind of have to work it out along the way.
24: It's old school. You got to figure it out just like the animals, just like the rest of the animals.
25: That's right.
24: Yeah.
25: That's right.
24: Is it you don't need a ticket, right? I mean, there's no signing up. There's no – you just – people choose one day to walk the Appalachian Trail, and if they choose to walk the 70 miles of the Great Smoky Mountains, they just go and
25: that's
24: do
25: right.
24: it, right? Yeah.
25: That's right. Yeah. No ticket, no permit. a number of folks start in the spring in Georgia and they start their hike, and some people go out thinking they're going to do the whole thing, and some folks do what's called a section hike. So you might decide, I'm going to do the Tennessee and Georgia section, and then I'm going to go back and work and save money and then come back and do, you know, some people section it out, but there are a lot of folks that just decide to start and get as far as they can.
24: How rough and tough is it? Is it just a regular walking trail? Do you need like a whole lot of physical capabilities to do it? I mean, how rough and tough is this trail?
25: It is very rugged at certain points. In some places it's a traditional trail. None of it is paved or anything like that. So it's all going to be dirt. You're walking on dirt up and down mountains and hillsides and up and over, you know, crags and scrambling. And so there is a ruggedness to it. Some parts of the trail are more difficult than others. Because some of them are just really lovely dirt trails and some of them are mostly gravel or really steep incline. So, I think to complete the full 2,200 miles, there is a certain level of, physical strength that a lot of hikers build over the course of their 6-month hike. I mean, you start out, in one shape and you're going to be in a really different shape by the end. But people of all ages, sizes, shapes, people of all walks of life decide to hike the Appalachian Trail. It really is very cool to see and hear stories because people are drawn to it for a lot of different reasons, and they come from lots of different backgrounds. So I wouldn't say there's no training regimen in advance, but you do have to, you've got to be prepared for lots of miles of walking, time on your feet, carrying your things on your back, and planning out how you're going to get replenished with meals and supplies along the way.
24: Yeah. Jackie Harp, our guest, the chief executive officer of the Smokies Life. That's the friends group that is attached to the Great Smoky Mountains National Park, part of our 250th anniversary series here on America at Night, talking about the national parks. I can only imagine that the views in the 72 miles are extraordinary. And right, you walk it because you can't take your car there. You can't see it from the side of the road. You have to walk in and see some of those beautiful land there is, I'm assuming.
25: Yeah, it is beautiful. You do get some gorgeous views, some beautiful meadows. It's kind of affectionately known as the Green Tunnel through the section in Georgia, Tennessee, Virginia, in part because while you do get some overlooks, you are really shrouded in a lot of tree cover for a big section of the hike. And so you get to know some really beautiful flora and fauna along the way.
24: Yeah.
25: It's a gorgeous walk.
24: I would, a nice walk. Jackie, what about safety? Not just in terms of I'm sure you said 3,000 people try and walk it every year. So you're not desolate, but there are other people. So strength in numbers, safety in numbers. And then what about like bear attacks or lion attacks anything to worry about there?
25: Yeah, you're right. What you said is absolutely true. There are enough people not only hiking the Appalachian Trail and I want to give, credit where it's due. The trail itself is stewarded by an organization called the Appalachian Trail Conservancy, and they do a great job with helping hikers get prepared and, being able to plot their route and have their checklist for what they need. So there are some great resources and some great partner orgs to help hikers get prepared. Once they're on their hike, it's one of those types of hikes that you can be with someone if you want to be, or you can have moments, you can hike alone if you sort of get to choose, because it is a social enough experience that you could hike along somebody for a lot of your hike.
24: Yeah.
25: And then of course, like so many visitors in different sections and the sections of the Smokies, you're probably going to be around millions of other people that are visiting the park. So it would, those, that 70 mile stretch, it might be a little less solitude.
24: It's something I'd love to do. Jackie Harp with us, executive director, chief executive officer of Smokey's Life. That's the Friends Group, part of the Great Smoky Mountains National Park. Hey, you have a text question, 1-844-2-McGraw, 1-844-2-McGraw. I'm monopolizing the conversation. There's a lot of questions out there from other people. 1-844-2-McGraw, 1-844-262-4729. Jackie, hold on. America at Night, back in a moment.
23: From the heart of America, this is America at Night with McGraw-Millhaven.
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24: Hey, we're talking about the Great Smoky Mountains National Park with Jackie Harp, who is the chief executive officer of the Friends Group, Smoky's Life. Jackie, we got a question on the text line. Somebody wants to know if the Smoky Bear is born of the Smoky Mountains.
25: You know, the black bear is an icon in the park, in the Smokies. It is like the park mascot, but Smoky Bear is not from the Smokies. It is it's actually a Forest Service creation, and that's part of what they use to talk about, you know, being safe around forest fires is Smoky the Bear. And so it did not originate from Great Smoky Mountains National Park.
24: Give us the history of the park. When did it come to be, and how did it come to be?
25: Gosh, we could talk about that for an hour probably. The park was first approved by Congress in the, you know, 1934. There was kind of a conservation movement in East Tennessee in the 20s and 30s to protect a part of the state that had been heavily logged, kind of trying to preserve the biodiversity in the area. And so the federal government put up some funds. The first time that had ever happened for a national park, the state donated about 300,000 acres, and then the rest of the property had to be purchased from private landowners, and there was a huge, basically like fundraising drive that ranged from school children donating their pennies to, of course, you know, major philanthropists and foundations donating big sums of money to purchase and, you know, kind of collectively cobble together all these plots of land that now make up Great Smoky Mountains National Park. And then the park was dedicated by in 1940. So took a number of years to kind of get that all worked out. But here we are today.
24: And yeah. Tell me about the Friends Group. You've been at it for only a year and a half, but tell us some of the things. How long has that been around, and tell us some of the things they've done for the park?
25: Yeah. So Smoky's Life is one of four kind of official nonprofit partners to the Smokies. The role that we play is we provide some key services to the park that support education, research, interpretation, and science. And so the main ways that we do that is through operating the educational gift shops that you will see in and around the national park. And then we are also the official publishing partner for the Smokies. And so we publish books and maps and trail guides and brochures and all types of, you know, educational, cultural, historical materials about the Smokies. And then the profit that comes out of those, both the store operations and the publishing operations, that comes back to the national park. We literally write them a check. We give them the cash back to support education, research, interpretation in the park. So we cover our operational costs, and then all of that profit goes back to support, you know, those needs in the park.
24: A lot of people don't realize this, but the national parks are seeing, all over the country, are seeing a surge in visitors, and that's the same for the Great Smoky Mountains National Park, is it not?
25: Absolutely. Yeah, we've had a rocket ship start to the year. And, you know, we think part of that is attributed to folks excited about the 250th anniversary of of America. You know, it's estimated that 85% of Americans will visit a national park this year, which is amazing. It's such an incredible legacy for all of us as Americans. And so we are excited to welcome those folks to the Smokies and hopefully see them in a store or get a book in their hand so they can learn more about the park.
24: Jackie Harp, hold that thought. You can walk the Appalachian Trail, the 72 miles of the Appalachian Trail inside the Great Smoky Mountains National Park. But what else can you do in the park, and how do you get there, and how do you take the RV into the park, and can you take the RV into the park? All of that, other things you can do in the park. We're going to take a quick break. 1-844-2-McGraw, 1-844-262-4729. The Great Smoky Mountains National Park right there on the border of Tennessee and North Carolina. Jackie Harp, our guest. We got another segment. Phone calls, text messages, questions. We're happy to hear from you. America at Night. Stay right there. Back in a moment.
23: Coming to you from the heart of the nation, this is America at Night with McGraw-Milhaven.
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27: News. I'm Chris DeMeo. President Trump says he's called off a planned strike on Iran Tuesday at the request of Gulf allies.
28: I was an hour away. We were all set to go. You're talking about yesterday.
29: Yes.
28: We were going to be striking very, it would have been happening right now.
27: The Senate, meantime, advances legislation that seeks to force the president to end the Iran war. Ed Gallrein, who was backed by President Trump, defeated incumbent Congressman Thomas Massie in Kentucky's primary today.
30: It was a David versus Goliath. I was the underdog. I want to thank the president. I want to thank the conservative Republicans from this district and my supporters and team, because it sends a message that we, the people, are going to stand up.
27: Gallrein on Fox's Hannity. More than 17,000 people are under evacuation orders as a wildfire continues to threaten suburban homes in Southern California. 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
24: It's our National Park Series as we help celebrate the America's 250th birthday. Jackie Harper, our guest, executive officer of the Smokies Life. It's the Friends Group, one of the Friends Groups for the Great Smoky Mountains National Park in Tennessee and in North Carolina. Jackie, today is May 19th, and the Great Smoky Mountain National Park announced that tomorrow is going to kick off the annual synchronous firefly event. So tell us what that firefly event is. What are the fireflies? And tell us all about this thing.
25: So it is one of the hallmark events in the park, one of the main reasons that people come to the Smokies. There are 19 different species of fireflies that live in the Smokies, but probably one of the most famous species of fireflies are these synchronous fireflies. And they, for a certain period of time in the early part of the summer, when they're breeding, they have a very unique flashing pattern where they, it's very hard to describe. Like, they're sort of flashing in waves at the same time, but it is so beautiful to see and just really unique. And, you know, fireflies are kind of this iconic thing, and, you know, in the South and the summer, and a thing you think about when you think about, you know, your childhood running around outside in the warm weather. And so this synchronous firefly event is really, really special. And it has become so popular where in one part of the national park called the Elkmont Historic District, there's a known population of synchronous fireflies, and there's so many people come to see it that the National Park Service had to establish a lottery to kind of manage the number of visitors coming into that area. And so it's very coveted. Lots of people try the lottery every year and they don't get in, but it just helps to control the number of vehicles that, you know, coming into the area and, you know, on a given day. So the synchronous firefly viewing, the park scientists usually kind of assess when they expect the firefly activity to be at its peak, and then they do a lottery for that probably week time period. Visitors can enter the lottery and come and see it. There are other parts of, you know, of the region that you can see synchronous fireflies, but that's definitely one of the most famous.
24: So they They fly in unison or in a pattern? Is that what you're trying to say?
25: They flash. They like blink their lights. Not exactly in unison, but pretty close.
24: So it's a light show.
25: Light show. Absolutely.
24: Yeah.
25: Yep.
24: Yeah. And where in the park is this? And how big is this area that this happens?
25: So the where the lottery and the viewing that the park facilitates, where that takes place, is called the Elkmont Historic District, which is a really cool place to visit all on its own, because that is sort of one of the areas that's known as, you know, one of the core places of the movement to establish the national park was started. And so Elkmont was a kind of a pioneer Appalachian community. It was a logging town, and then it was a resort community until it became part of the national park. And so now there's a large campground there, and it's a historic district that's maintained by the National Park Service. It's not very big. it's not a huge area. So that's part of why they really have to manage the traffic in and out, just to make sure it doesn't become a traffic jam.
24: So I can only imagine, right? This little small area of this 500,000 acres, right? It must be a special event that everyone's proud of. It gets excited, right? All the locals get excited because it only happens for a week every year. And it's sort of this special little area of the park. Must be a hoot and a festival in and of itself for the area.
25: Absolutely. It is a really exciting, it is an exciting moment because it kind of represents the kickoff to the summer, the high visitation, people coming through the park. And so even if people aren't selected and they don't have an opportunity to participate in the formal viewing, their lottery is not chosen, it's still a really, it's a special experience that people want, and absolutely, this exciting time in the national park.
24: Yeah. Jackie, what's the best way to get there? Give us a couple of travel tips, because we can walk the Appalachian Trail. We can go see the fireflies, but can we park? Can we RV? Can we hotel it? What do you recommend? How do we get there? Give us a couple of helpful travel hints.
25: You can do all of the above. There are three very popular ways to get into the park, probably the easiest to navigate. And so you can enter into the national park through Gatlinburg, Tennessee. That's by far the most popular way to get into the park. You can enter the park through Townsend, Tennessee, and that takes you to another really beautiful, very popular part of the park. Or you can enter on the North Carolina side through Cherokee, North Carolina, or Bryson City. So you've got a couple of easily accessible entry points, depending on which direction you're coming from. There are lots of campgrounds available in and around the park. So folks can tent camp. There are yurts that you can bring an RV, lots and lots of cabins available, hotels. There are no hotels inside the national park. So the Smokies are unique in that way, that there are no hotels, no restaurants inside the park, because when the park was established, the goal was to move that commerce in communities. They wanted the local economies to receive the benefit of that tourism, and that worked. So you've got a ton of options for hotels and restaurants in the cities surrounding the national park entrances, but there are only campgrounds inside the national park. There are two places in the Smokies that you can sleep in a bed overnight. One of those places is at the LeConte Lodge, which you have a number of options that you can hike up to the lodge, but they are all super tough. And that's another experience that for the right type of person, they want to hike 4 to 10 miles uphill, straight up the mountain, right, up to the LeConte Lodge. But you get some beautiful views, great food, so you can stay at the LeConte Lodge, and that's a really unique experience, but very rigorous. Or you can stay, Great Smoky Mountains Institute at Tremont is one of the other nonprofit partners for the Smokies, and they facilitate educational programs, summer camps, they welcome school groups, they have adult programs. So
5: you have to be participating in one of their programs, but there's only two places that you can stay in a bed in the park. So hotels are great options. You can bring an RV, you can sleep in a tent and camp. It really just depends on what kind of experience you're looking for. You know, one of the communities around the Smokies could probably make that happen for you.
24: Yeah. Tell me about the elk. Will I be guaranteed to see some elk and some black bears when I go visit the Smoky Mountains?
5: You know, I'm not a betting woman, but if I was, I would bet on you seeing elk and black bear when you were visiting the Smokies. Right now is a great time to see black bear because they're emerging from hibernation. Their mamas, they're coming out with their cubs. So there's a lot of bear activity happening in the park and around the park right now. The National Park Service is doing some great education around how to see bears and appreciate, you know, how cool they are, but doing that safely, you know, safely for the visitor, safely for the bear. So lots of bear activity right now. You can see elk, especially if you're visiting on the North Carolina side of the park near Cherokee. But the time for elk is in the late summer, early fall, like August, September, because that's what's called the rut. That's when they are out, they're breeding, they are very theatrical, they're making a lot of noise, they're fighting. So you can see a lot happening with the elk a little later in the summer, but you'd see them now. They're just more docile.
24: Yeah. Elk, bears, all sorts of, we mentioned the fireflies. What about fish? Give me a little fish story. What do you got for fishing?
5: Gosh, you can fish in the park. Lots of folks come to the Smokies to fish for native brown trout and brook trout. And so that's a really popular, thing to fish for. The place that I call home near the park is in the gateway community called Cosby. So there is a park entrance near Cosby, and there's some really, really beautiful streams on that side of the park. It's not as crowded, so that's a great place to fish. But if you're a trout lover, the Smokies are great. They're a great place to fish.
24: Jackie Harp, last question for you. You've been so kind with your time and great stories. What's your secret gem? I won't tell anybody. No one's listening. What's your secret gem that you like to go to, your little secret hiding place at the Great Smoky Mountains National Park?
5: Oh, my goodness. My favorite place to visit in the Smokies is called Albright Grove, and it is one of there's not much old growth forest left in the Smokies.

0: visitors in 2021. It's only getting more busy as each year passes by. Jackie, tell us a little bit. How can we join the Smokey's Life Friends group and give us a little sense of what the future holds for you guys and how can we get a hold of them?
1: Gosh, so lots of ways to support the Smokies. At Smokey's Life, we encourage folks, you know, to become a member at Smokey's Life, and memberships range in price from $40 up to, you know, whatever you feel comfortable contributing. But the different membership levels come with different benefits. But we really love our members are the folks that we engage most closely in the news of the park, the research of the park, sharing exciting things happening with historic preservation and scientific discovery. So we love for when folks become members. If people are just interested in, you know, donating their if they want to just donate money or their time or their treasure, there is the philanthropic partner to the park. The folks are doing really hard work around fundraising in a more traditional sense. That's Friends of the Smokies. So we encourage folks to think about, like, you know, if you want to make a donation, you've got a great nonprofit partner there. Friends of the Smokies has a license plate. So if you're in Tennessee and you want to have a license plate, you know, where the money goes back to the national park, Friends of the Smokies has a license plate you can use. But for us at Smokey's Life, you know, we encourage folks to become a member, you know, consider shopping in park stores, consider purchasing a book, you know, to learn more about the park, because all of that money comes back in to helping to preserve, protect, and really make sure that the national park gets the resources that it needs to be doing this for many, many generations to come.
0: Jackie Harp, executive, chief executive officer of the Smokey's Life. We're going to end it where we started. What's the best way to plan my Appalachian Trail experience in the Smoky Mountains?
1: Oh, gosh. I'd start with checking out the resources through the Appalachian Trail Conservancy. But there are some, you know, there's some great books. There are some great online forums. I mean, there are so many people that hike that just the collective body of knowledge around what to do, where to go, what to pack, how to resupply. There, the Appalachian Trail, there's some really smart people putting information out, and it's very easily accessible, online or through different books.
0: Good stuff.
1: When you're ready,
0: When I'm ready, yeah, take the plunge. It sounds like I would love to do it. You take 10 days and 72 miles, and it'll be the trip of a lifetime. No question about it. Jackie Harp, thank you very much for a fun night. Thanks for playing along. Good luck down the road.
1: Thank you so much for having me.
0: You got it. It's Smokey's Life. That's the friends group for the great Smoky Mountains National Park in Tennessee and in North Carolina. And yes, 72 miles of the Appalachian Trail runs right through the great Smoky Mountains National Park. America at Night. Back in a moment.
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3: Well, the lots of news going on tonight. It was election night and some primaries all around the country. I guess the biggest news is another win for President Trump. Thomas Massie, Republican, who was the chief Republican antagonist in the House of Representatives, the man who helped bring the Epstein files to light, the man who voted against President Trump on some big bills, was more of a... I guess he was more of a Tea Partier, right? He's the last of the Tea Partiers, if you will. True believers of the Tea Party, Thomas Massie, out as a Trump Republican. He was voted out in his primary in Kentucky. And so the takeover is complete. This is, if you had any doubt before today, this is and still is Donald Trump's party. It's not a conservative party. It's not a Republican party. It's a MAGA party. And if you don't follow Donald Trump, get out of the way, because this is the takeover is utterly complete. So we'll talk about that next hour. Also, President Trump announcing tonight that he is endorsing Ken Paxton, and quietly, not publicly, but quietly. Apparently, the word is out that Republicans in the Senate aren't very happy, but what do they care? They do whatever Donald Trump tells them to do, or they lose, and they don't want to lose their seat, so they do whatever Donald Trump tells them to do. John Cornyn, the Republican, who he had a quote recently that said he votes with President Trump 99% of the time. Not good enough. President Trump was upset that he didn't race to endorse him fast enough in his second administration. So that slight delay while he was putting his shoes on, apparently, was the reason why Ken Paxton gets the nod and Trump's endorsement for that primary. They're in that I think is next week or the week after. They're already in early voting in Texas for that. So anyway, we can come back and talk all about that, take some phone calls, talk about the news of the day, and if you want to, we can talk about how Tony's New York Knickerbockers, the magic of Tony in Montreal. Not only did the Canadians win last night, but it looks like the Knicks squeaked out a victory tonight in Game 1 of the Eastern Conference Finals. So we got that going on. Your phone calls, your text messages. Our executive director is Alex Hinton. Our engineer tonight is Richard Good. I'm McGraw Milhaven. This is America at Night on Westwood One.
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11: Man wins again. I'm Chris DeMeo, Fox News. Another Trump-backed candidate has won a Republican primary, this one in Kentucky. Incumbent Thomas Massie defeated by Ed Gallrein.
12: It was a David versus Goliath. I was the underdog. I want to thank the president. I want to thank the conservative Republicans from this district and my supporters and team, because it sends a message that we, the people, are going to stand up.
11: The defeated Massie says there's too much division.
13: We need to bring this country together. There's too much of the uniparty in Washington, D.C. What we need is a unity party.
11: Gallrein will face Democrat Melissa Claire in the November midterms. Republicans have held the Kentucky congressional seat for 20 years. Grieving in South California, the daughter of a beloved security guard who died during Monday's deadly mosque shooting is speaking out.
14: Hawa Abdullah remembering her father, Amin Abdullah, a security guard at the Islamic Center of San Diego.
15: To me, my dad was a role model. He was a best friend.
14: Calling him a loving father, husband, son, brother, and uncle.
15: He stood against any form of hate. He took his job seriously to protect everyone here.
14: Abdullah was one of three men fatally shot by two teen gunmen Monday. Police say he engaged in a gun battle with the suspects, saving lives. Officials revealing the teens met online and fatally shot themselves, noting they were investigating a manifesto that was recovered. Kristen Goodwin, Fox News.
11: President Trump announcing that he's endorsing Texas Attorney General Ken Paxton in a bid to oust Republican Senator John Cornyn in the runoff.
16: I think he's the most significant endorsement in at least my lifetime. If you get his endorsement, it's better than it's the gold standard.
11: Ken Paxton there on Fox's The Will Cain Show. 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
11: More than 17,000 people are under evacuation orders as a wildfire continues to threaten suburban homes in Southern California. The San Diego fire in the hills above Simi Valley had consumed more than 2 square miles of dry brush and is only 5% contained. Warnings are still in place for several neighborhoods. President Trump claims the U.S. is nearing a peace deal with Iran after postponing a strike on the regime.
20: The Trump administration is letting talks with Iran play out, even as the vice president says it's not always clear what the regime's negotiating position is.
21: Maybe the Iranians aren't themselves quite clear in what direction they want to go to. They also are just a fractured country.
20: It comes after the president took his finger off the trigger Monday at the behest of Gulf allies.
22: I was an hour away. We're all set to go. You're talking about yesterday.
23: Yes.
22: We were going to be striking very, it would have been happening right now.
20: The president giving an update during an impromptu tour of construction of the White House ballroom as Senate Republicans struggle to include funding for the project in their reconciliation bill.
11: Fox's Aisha Hosni. The Justice Department is expected to indict former Cuban President Raul Castro tomorrow, according to Fox News Digital. But a DOJ spokeswoman says the department would not comment on rumors. The 94-year-old Castro is the younger brother of former Cuban leader Fidel Castro. President Trump speaking outside a construction zone for his planned White House ballroom, saying the roof will be sturdy enough for military forces to keep a watch on events.
0: The roof is dead flat with absolutely nothing but strength on it. It's very strong steel. It's drone proof, and it's meant for our military to be able to stay on it.
11: The president also claims that the project is tax-free and will be fully paid for by himself and donors. However, Republicans have sought roughly $1 billion in taxpayer money related to security for the project. I'm Chris DeMeo. This is Fox News.
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0: before the night goes.
1: I sat down 2 hours later. Here we are. So phone number is ours follows 1-844-2-McGraw, 1-844-262-4729. We thank you every night for staying up late. Late night conversation on the radio, quite frankly. Say what you want about Stephen Colbert. Say what you want about late night TV. Nothing better than late night radio. I know you're sitting there. You're in your car. You're driving wherever you got to get to. It's late at night. You're late. You're early. You need someone to keep you up and keep you entertained. Happy to do it. That's what we're here for. Or maybe you're lying in bed. You can't sleep. You roll over. You turn your radio on. You turn your phone on. And you're listening to the show. And just somebody to keep you company. And that's the whole idea. We're just keeping each other company as the late night continues, right? Lots of times when the sun goes down, the wolves come out. And, right, I've been a creature of late night for years and years and years. And it's just like the nice to sit down and take a load off your feet, kick back, relax, and hear a good story, hear a good yarn, hear a good conversation. And that's the whole idea. So that's what we try and do each and every night. And we talk about the news of the day. We talk about history. We talk about nothing. We talk about something. It's always interesting. That's the whole idea. That's the goal each and every night. And so we thank you for checking in. We love first-time phone calls. Absolutely love first-time phone callers. Whether it's something you saw in the news, you have a question about the news, a comment about the news, question, movie you saw, TV show that reminded you of something. That's the whole idea. So text or call 1-844-2-McGraw, 1-844-262-4729. Do not be shy, because if I can host a radio, trust me, if I can host this radio show, anybody can call in whenever they want. So feel free. You are officially welcome. There was an interesting story that came out today, a couple of interesting stories. First of all, that Thomas Massie story. The President Trump's complete takeover of the Republican Party. If you didn't think it was complete before, Thomas Massie, one of the lone dissenters in the Republican Party. The last of the Tea Partiers, maybe, I guess, right? There are no more Tea Partiers. If they are, they have capitulated to President Trump. Tea Party came in and were deficit hawks, fiscal responsibility. That's all left the party. But Thomas Massie, one of the few remaining, now thrown out of the party by a primary, President Trump didn't want him, didn't get him. And then, of course, you got that Ken Paxton story. We'll get to that here in a second. But there's a couple of other interesting stories that have piqued my interest. And one of them was there's a story out tonight that has yet to be reported before now. And apparently, days after Israeli strikes that killed Iran's supreme leader and other top officials, there was apparently the plan in the works for the United States and Israel to anoint former Iranian president and hardliner anti-Israel, anti-American Mahmoud Ahmadinejad as the new head of Iran. People call it an audacious plan developed by the Israelis in which Ahmadinejad would then, I guess, be a puppet for the Americans and the Israelis. He was under house arrest, apparently, in some way, shape, or form. He was struck in those early raids. He apparently survived the strike, the near miss. They tried to sort of, I guess, bust him out. He was under house arrest. They tried to bust him out, man. Our CIA is pretty good, man. Like, don't think they're not following us, man. They know exactly where everybody is at any given time. He was under house arrest, according to the story in the New York Times. And they bombed the house he was in, the structure he was in. He was able to get free, but apparently he was injured in the process. That shook him up, according to this report in the New York Times. He survived the strike. It was a near miss. And then apparently he wanted nothing to do with regime change, and he has not been seen publicly since. and the current whereabouts of the former anti-Israeli, anti-American president of Iran, Mahmoud Ahmadinejad, is condition and whereabouts unknown. What an unusual choice, to say the least. He was well known for calls to wipe Israel off the map back in the early 2000s. A huge supporter of Iran's nuclear program, fierce critic of the United States, violently cracking down on dissidents within his own country. That's an interesting story. Now, you know, it hasn't come to light before, but what a bizarre story that is on a night like tonight, while America, again, sort of stymied over what to do with the Strait of Hormuz. Now, that's one side of the story. The other side of this is, now that Bill Cassidy, the Louisiana Republican who voted to impeach Trump, but then spent the next 5 years trying to get back into his good graces, as a matter of fact, was one of the deciding votes to get Dr. Bill Cassidy, one of the deciding votes to get RFK Jr., who is not a doctor, to be head of Health and Human Services, to sort of make up for the amends of voting against President Trump for the impeachment. When he lost his Republican primary, what was that, late last week, I guess, or over the weekend, he's now a lame duck. And now, since he's been trying to curry favor with Trump since he's out, apparently he's not trying to curry favor anymore. He switched his vote, and yet today the Senate now has agreed to take up the measure that would force President Trump to end the war or win reauthorization or authorization from Congress. A handful of Republicans, including Senator Bill Cassidy, who lost that primary, was the latest member to switch his vote, side with the Democrats in an effort to limit the president's war powers. The vote was 50-47. A number of Republicans were absent, allowing it to be debated and receive a vote in the coming weeks. This is the eighth attempt by Democrats to rein in President Trump, and they didn't have enough votes. But because the number of Republicans were missing, and Bill Cassidy apparently doesn't really care to curry favor anymore with President Trump, there you go. By the way, John Fetterman, the only Democrat to vote with the Republicans. And Cassidy was one of the four Republicans who sided with the Democrats. So some interesting jockeying going on with all of this. Now, you have to wonder, Republicans were missing. You have to wonder if they got wind that President Trump was going to endorse Ken Paxton and not their friend John Cornyn. And so a lot of Republicans are apparently quietly angry. They're not going to say anything publicly. They don't have the guts to say anything publicly. They would never stand up to President Trump. You don't, if you want to keep your job. Obviously, this has been now shown time and time again, but our Republicans don't have any spine to stand up to President Trump, so they're just going to take it. But apparently they're pretty heated over the fact that he endorsed not John Cornyn, traditional Republican John Cornyn, but Ken Paxton, who has going to have a harder time winning an election in Texas. So we'll hopefully see if the Trump Republicans come out to save President Trump's pick. First of all, he has to win the primary. It's not a guarantee he'll win the primary. But if he wins the primary, they've just made it harder for him to win the general election. We'll wait and see. Does John Cornyn have enough juice to defy a President Trump endorsed Ken Paxton? I don't know. Trump's on a roll. And Texas is Trump country. So we'll see. But apparently a Republican's not happy about all of that. All right, phone numbers are as follows. I've yabbered enough. Let's get to some phone calls. 1-844-2-McGraw, 1-844 262-4729. The texts are coming in. We'll get some phone calls up on the board. We'll get things going. America at Night, back in a moment.
0: 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Call 844-2-McGraw. America at Night with McGraw Millhaven.
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1: All right, it's open phones, 1-844-2-McGraw, 1-844-262-4729. Let's go to those phones. We got Tony in Montreal. Tony, welcome. Thanks for joining us.
2: How you doing, man?
1: I'm doing good.
2: I think you'd be happy tonight because Jalen Brunson scored like 38 and came back in the fourth quarter and scored 15, and they were down by like 1,000 points coming into the fourth quarter, and they ended up winning tonight, so... I'm still on my double parlay.
1: I'm not saying that I was watching the Knick game while I was interviewing the National Parks lady, but I was surprised to find that they were down by 20 with 6 minutes left and somehow got it into overtime and then won it in overtime. So I don't really recognize this Knicks team, but I'll take it.
2: So you have Jalen Brunson leading the pack in 15 in the last quarter. And, you know, I never knew very much about basketball until I started following the Knicks. And the first guy I ever liked was Jalen Brunson. And it just happened that the Jalen Brunson version of the Knicks, I actually said, this guy looks like a hockey player that's playing basketball. He plays very rough and he's driving the net. And he looks like Josh Anderson of Montreal Canadiens. So, you know, I'm ready to adopt this guy and put him onto the pair of hockey skates and drive him up to Montreal so he can play for the Canadiens. But I guess the Knicks will have something to say about that. But anyway, my double parlay is still going. I'm still pulling for both teams to win the championship. You know, like when I'm listening to you and you're talking about Iran and all this sort of stuff, it's not like I'm not involved in that. But, you know, like at a certain point, I heard you in St. Louis today, what you were saying about Iran. And like, when is this going to end? Like, do you actually think that the Iranians can be dealt with in a civil way with signing agreements and that they're going to abide by them, whether it's a Democrat president or a Republican president? They don't care. They don't know the difference. They just say you're American and they hate you and they want you to die. And then you want to make a deal with them. You can only make a deal with a dead mullah. That's the only way you can make a deal with him. And you know, at a certain point, the Vietnam mentality I call it the Vietnam syndrome. And of course, it's a nightmare scenario. 58 or 59,000, I believe, American poor people, you know, military people died in that war because of incompetence in the strategy of that wall, the domino effect, the Monroe Doctrine, et cetera. And we have to fight communism. And, you know, at the end of the day, you look at all of this geopolitical power that the Americas have. You're the only capitalist country in the world. Canada's not a capitalist country. You know, Europe's not capitalist.
1: Well, hold on a second. I think you were headed down the road of Vietnam, where we won every single battle, but we lost the war, right? That's what you're saying. Yes, that was the point you were making.
2: We lost the hearts and minds of the people in Vietnam. We lost the hearts and minds of the people in the United States. That's why you had all these movements, Kent State, Black Panther movement, and the left. But it wasn't organized the way it is today with Soros, Singham, and all of these billionaires that are donating money for the destruction of your country, our country, America, and Europe. Listen, the mullahs have to be removed. You cannot replace them with a friendly mullah. It's like saying, I want to put a friendly devil in your home to take care of your kids. Not going to happen. And, you know, like at a certain point, I just want to say this. I want to say this. Because the Americans are tarnished by the Vietnam disaster, they expect to win wars with no casualties. They think you're going to do Maduro wars where you can go in, get the guy, not one man will die. Well, guess what? If you go into Iraq, because today, a forever war to Americans today is 6 days. But they don't seem to forget. You had the War of 1812 with Canada. You had World War One, which was 4 years. You had World War Two, which was 4 years. You had Vietnam, which was over 10 years, and you had Korea, which is still ongoing. Korea is an ongoing war with America, so that's like 50 years. So, like, do you expect to have regime change when you can't even get the boats out of the Strait of Hormuz? Listen, if I was the president of my country, prime minister, I would send the Navy, the Army, and the Air Force to help America, because we're free riding on American money, blood, and treasure. The whole world is riding on American blood, and treasure.
1: Tony, take a breath. Thank you very much for the phone call. The short answer is no, you can't trust anything they say. So whatever deal, they don't make deals. They make trouble. They're loosey with the football, right? Donald Trump thinks he's going to cut a deal with Iran because why? Because he's the great deal. It's got nothing to do with him. They are not willing to make a deal. There's a story out tonight that a guy named Kazim Garibaldi, apparently is his name, is he is the Iranian deputy foreign minister. And apparently he's out there saying that Iran stands united and decisively ready to confront any military aggression. He says surrender has no meaning. We either win or we become martyrs. And so that doesn't sound like a country that is getting ready to negotiate some type of peace deal to allow the infidels, the Americans, to come in and take away their Iranian, their enriched uranium. It just doesn't sound like they're ready and willing and able to cut a deal. And if they did, why today are we supposed to trust them? So I think it's a fool's errand to think that somehow they're going to come to some negotiation like it's a real estate property in New York City. It's just they're just not. They're just that's not who they are. Tony, thanks for the phone call. 1-844-2-McGraw, 1-844-262-4729. America at Night, back in a moment.
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6: 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In as little...
7: I'm Ted Lindner. It was primary night in several states Tuesday in Kentucky. Ed Gallrein has won the Republican nomination for U.S. House in the 4th Congressional District, beating incumbent Thomas Massie. Gallrein says Massie was not loyal to his constituents.
8: He stood against us, but he liked to just single out President Trump. All that to say, it's a new day. These people deserve better, and I'm going to give it to them.
7: President Trump hosting lawmakers at the White House for the annual congressional picnic, promising the war with Iran will end quickly.
9: They want to make a deal so badly, they're tired of this should have happened for 47 years. Somebody should have done something about it, and it's going to happen, and it's going to happen fast, and you're going to see oil prices plummet. They're going to come down. There's so much oil out there. They're going to come plummeting down.
7: For now, the ceasefire holds. The U.S. Navy's blockade on the Strait of Hormuz continues. 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

0: 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That's 844-2-McGraw.
1: All right, let's see here. 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
2: My man, McGraw, I started listening to you. I didn't know what to think, and now you become one of my faves. So I got to tell you, buddy.
1: Thank you, David. I appreciate that.
2: I look forward to the show every night, man. I make sure I'm ready to go. I don't care what's going on. I got to have my McGraw, man.
1: Well, thank you very much. Let me ask you this question. When you first heard the show, what did you think? You didn't know what I was doing? You didn't know what was going on?
2: Well, I didn't know. You know, I was like, who's this? Because there was another guy on before you, Rich Valdez or something. Yeah. And he was a pretty cool guy. You know, he was good guy. And I'd listen to that every once in a while. And then I thought, is this guy just filling in, or is this, did they change the show around? So I put you on a couple times and I'm like, wow, this is interesting. And then now I'm like, every night I got to hear the show, man, because you got your format's cool and you're a cool guy and you're very balanced. There's a lot of extremists on the radio and you're just very balanced and like a normal guy that's just living life and, you know, trying to figure it all out and be very intelligent. And I really appreciate what you do for the show.
1: Well, thank you very much, David. That is very, very kind words for you. And thank you for calling. What else you want to talk about?
2: Wait, can I give you my Smoky Mountain story?
1: Yes, please do. Yes, absolutely.
2: This has got to be about maybe 15 years ago. The wife and the little girl, we took a trip down to the Smoky Mountains, and we went through the whole thing, and there's this one road up in there. Have you ever been there?
1: I've never been to the Smoky Mountains, no.
2: Okay. Well, there's this one road, and it's known for, it has the most switchbacks. You know what switchbacks are, right?
1: Yeah.
2: Where you turn, and then you completely turn around, and then you completely turn. Well, there's this one road, I forget what it's called, but it's supposed to be the most switchbacks in the country. Okay, so we're driving on it. We did the whole Smoky things, and we're heading back up to Chicago, and we took this turn, and we get on this most switchback road you could be on, and they're getting all sick and nauseous because there's like 5,000 of these switchbacks, and we're way up there in the middle of nowhere in the Appalachians, and we're running low on gas, and we're freaking out, and we're down to like quarter tank, eighth of a tank, and it's starting to get dark, and we're down to empty, and there's nothing around, and we're thinking, oh my God, we're going to be stuck up in here. It's going to be like the Deliverance movie or something, you know?
1: Right.
2: And then, at the last thing, we see this light, and we come up to this little town, the very end, we're probably on our last fumes of gas, and this guy's locking it in one horse town, one little gas station, and this guy's locking the door of his little Dino dinosaur. Remember those gas stations?
1: Oh, yeah. The green dinosaur ones. Yeah.
2: Yeah, so he's got one of them little gas stations with the dinosaur, and we're like, and he's locking the door ready to go home, and we're like, and I pull up with the last bit of gas I got, and I go, hey, man, you got to get me some gas. He goes, well, I'm closing up. And I said, please help me. And I kind of had to, like, beg him. And he goes, all right. And he saved me because I was able to fill up there. And then we headed back. And then we started driving back. And it's so confusing up there because you look like you're going away from the mountains.
1: Right, yeah.
2: And we're going in the wrong direction, and we're driving for like 2 hours thinking we're heading halfway back to Chicago. We ended up, we're down in like Georgia somewhere. So it's pretty interesting up there. But, man, the switchback road thing just kind of freaked me out, I'll tell you.
1: Yeah, you use the switchbacks to go up around a mountain, right? You just sort of, you sort of meander
2: like
1: up the mountain.
2: There's like 200 of these. I mean, you're going up and down and around and around. I've never seen, I've been all over the country, and I never seen this many switchbacks on one mountain. And we just ran out of gas, and the good Lord was there when we needed a man. And I'll tell you, it was an experience. But what a beautiful place. And keep up the great work, man, on your show. You're doing great.
1: David, thank you for the phone call. Thank you for the story. Thanks for checking in. Have a good night in Chicago. The only thing that would have made that story better is if he would have went back to the gas station the next night and the gas station didn't exist. That town didn't exist. It was only there for him on that night to get the gas. But when he went back the next night, there was no gas station. That's the only thing that would have made that story better. Reese in Alabama. Reese, welcome to America at Night.
3: Do you hear me okay?
1: I can hear you fine. Thanks for checking in.
3: Yeah, thank you. This is the first time I've ever called in on any radio station, so I appreciate you taking my call.
1: We love it. Thanks for calling.
3: I'm down here in Lower Alabama, and I appreciate your guest. So your previous caller, that switchback road that he was talking about, has 318 turns and 11 miles. Your guest might know about it. It's called the Tail of the Dragon. It's Tennessee Highway 129. I'm an avid motorcycle rider, and the Blue Ridge Parkway and the Great Smoky Mountains in the Fontana, Western North Carolina, Eastern Tennessee area, very popular for motorcycle riding. And the motorcycle community in the United States at large and internationally knows that area very well. They've repaved the roads. That community is really tailored to the industry, and I really appreciate all the efforts the local communities have made and our state and federal governments to repave those roads and to have those gas stations that aren't ghost towns that don't disappear with all the high-octane gas. Even that road that he was talking about, the Tail of the Dragon, which is notorious as a famous road worldwide, they have US 129 and killboy.com. They have all these photographers on the side, and they take pictures. And every year I go there in April with my national club, BMW MOA, and we get lots of pictures taken. So I just wanted to shout out and thank the community and thank your host and your guest for all the wonderful work. It's not just the Appalachian Trail. It's not just RVers, but the motorcycle community really appreciates those roads, those curvy roads in that area.
1: So is the Tail of the Dragon Road inside the Smoky Mountain National Park?
3: I believe so. If not, it's pretty close. It's in the Great Smoky Mountains. Foothills Parkway, Cherokee, Blue Ridge Parkway, Gatlinburg, all that area.
1: Yeah, sure. How long is this switchback road?
3: So it's right there. It's 11 miles and 318 turns.
1: Oh, my goodness.
3: And it's one of the curviest roads in the United States. I tell... when I'm hosting a lot of our meetings there, when I was the president of the national club, we would have guests or we would have members that would come up and be like, what roads do I need to go to? Because it's like the mecca of motorcycle roads, that area. And, of course, it's beautiful. Waterfalls, Tellico Plains, Robinsonville, Franklin, all that area. And I tell them, you can't point the nose of your motorcycle in any direction and not find a good road in this area. It's just beautiful. She talked about the green canopy associated, or the green tunnel with the Appalachian Trail. The roads that are there, Moonshiner 28 and all the others, the Blue Ridge Parkway, there's just there's grass, there's flowers. Everybody keeps their yards up. There's log cabins. The towns are clean, well provided, nice restaurants, nice hotels. They really do a good job at catering to the industry. Foothill or the Fontana Dam and Fontana Lodge is built there on Fontana Lake, where they flooded it for the TVA in order to provide electricity for, I forget the name of the place in Tennessee.
1: Yeah.
3: It'll come to me, but.
1: So let me ask you this question, Reese, from Lower Alabama. So when you're on your motorcycle on this 11-mile stretch with 300 or so switchbacks, you got to be pretty careful you don't cut the corner, right? There could be another car coming around the bend, right?
3: Well, absolutely, and it's also become a sports car. So everybody, every club auto car, so I've had Broncos on there, Miatas. Lamborghinis. So, yeah, we call it the mustard, right? Those double yellow lines down the center. Yeah. Don't cross the muster because bad things happen. And they have a tree down at Deal's Gap at the base of that turn, and that tree is the Tree of Shame, and it's got all the pieces and parts from wrecked motorcycles on that tree. So it is somewhat notorious. It's very, it's what we would call very technical roads, and it's kind of the apex of public riding. Once you get trained and you you have some experience under your belt, that's basically, like I said, it's the Mecca. Yeah, there's a lot of accidents. And the other thing is like your previous guest called, there's very limited cell phone coverage, and it's in the mountains. So, you know, there's you're not going to have to be very careful because getting an injury in an environment like that can definitely turn into a bad situation really quick.
1: What a great story. Reese, thank you for checking in. Be safe on that motorcycle. I need every listener I can get. Thanks for checking in, my friend.
3: Yes, sir. A privilege. Thank you.
1: Yeah, you betcha. Yeah, Reese from Alabama. Tail of the Dragon. What a great name for a road. Where are you going? I'm going to the Tail of the Dragon. Unbelievable. 11-mile stretch. What do you say? 318, 319 curves? Holy mackerel. I got to see some pictures of that one. What a great story. All right, America at Night. That's how you do it, my friend. That's late night radio at its best. 1-844-2-McGraw, 1-844-262-4729. Phone or text. America at Night continues. Back in a moment.
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5: All right, a quick Google search gave me a little more information here on the road, Tale of the Dragon. 318 curves, 11 miles. It is the number one motorcycle and sports car road. I could see why. It's U.S. 129. The road is bordered by the Great Smoky Mountains and the Cherokee National Forest. There are no intersecting roads or driveways to hamper your travel. 11 miles. 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Approximately 100 to 150

0: crashes are reported each and every year. Injuries are common. Fatal crashes average around 1 to 4 a year. In 2024, they saw 5 deaths and 139 vehicles involved in wrecks. On the tail of the dragon, U.S. 129, right there in the Great Smoky Mountains. Holy mackerel. Let's go to Glenn in New Mexico. Glenn, thanks for holding on. Welcome to America at Night. 129. Glenn, are you there? Glenn? Welcome to America at Night. Glenn, rookie mistake.
1: You. Yeah, I was kind of surprised when you asked if they were in the park. Yeah.
0: Go ahead. Yeah, go ahead. Go ahead, Glenn. Turn down your radio. Listen on the phone.
1: Sure.
0: Glenn, listen on your phone.
1: Okay, got it.
0: All right. What's your point? What's your question?
1: I was sort of surprised when the host asked if they were in the park. Can you imagine, again, someone on a Ducati or another very high-end sports bike coming around a corner and there's mom and pop in their RV from Iowa trolling along at 30 miles an hour, and you're doing triple that speed.
0: Well, they can do it whether the road's in the park or not. I mean, it's a regular road, so you have to be careful. Don't cross the mustard, man. Yeah.
1: Right, I agree. But, I'm sure the Forest Service Rangers police officers would not allow that, you know.
0: I don't think they would, obviously they wouldn't allow it, but people do cut the line, right? They do. I could see somebody, you know, cutting and crossing the mustard and, you know, taking the corner a little tight. You know, you see that on all sorts of roads. So I'm just saying, it's a dangerous road and there are accidents there.
1: Yes, you certainly do. But some 20-year-old kid on a crotch rocket, so to speak, you know. How fast can I make this 11 miles? Can I do it in 8 minutes?
0: Yeah. I mean, it must be some great ride, even if you're staying on the right side of the mustard, if I'm using that terminology correctly.
1: Yes. Yeah.
0: Yeah.
1: Yeah. I did it about 30 years ago on my BMW 1100 GS. One time, I'm 75 years old now. I won't ever go back, but something you need to do.
0: Great memories. Yeah, sounds like it. Glenn, thanks for the phone call. Maybe I'll do it in the family RV. How about that? Let's go to Paul in Zanesville, Ohio. Paul, welcome to America at Night.
2: Hey, good evening, McGraw. You know, I haven't even listened to your third hour yet. I'm getting ready to do that because of that crazy time loop thing. But I was listening to your thing about the Smoky Mountains there and stuff. Who would want to go on a trip or anything if you couldn't fish? Okay. Now, I wanted to ask you a question, McGraw. Do you like fish, and what is your favorite fish dish? Because I can tell you mine.
0: So, first of all, I am allergic to shellfish. So, I don't eat shrimp, and I don't eat lobster. I learned that the hard way. But for the longest time, I always thought clams were shellfish. Clams are not shellfish. Clams are bivalves. So I recently rediscovered clams and mussels. Are mussels considered a fish? I love mussels. I love baked clams. Give me some trout all day long. I don't mind salmon. But if I had one meal left, it'd be baked clams all day long. Baked clams and mussels.
2: All righty. I used to work at a place called the Steak and Stein here in Zanesville, and we have what was called whitefish, and we'd put it in a pan. We put lettuce and tomato underneath it. Then we would broil it, and then it was white fish, you know, no skin or nothing. And then we would dip it in butter. That and some good Steak and Stein onion rings. Man, I tell you, you was in heaven. Enjoy your
0: Paul,
2: show, Richard.
0: Paul, you got it. Thanks, Paul. Paul in Zanesville, thanks for checking in. I mentioned fish. I mentioned the baked clams. I mentioned the mussels. There's one fish I didn't mention, and I apologize, but I love me a fish fry during Lent. I love fish fries. I love baked cod, fried cod, a little tartar sauce on the side, maybe some green beans in a church cafeteria, maybe some lemonade in a clear plastic glass, maybe a raffle or ticket to or two. meeting up with some old friends. Nothing better than, because every year in St. Louis, we go, we do the fish fry circuit. We go and we pick new ones and we rate them and test them and run into old friends and new friends. And yeah, no, I love me a good old fish fry. So baked cod, you mentioned whitefish, former whitefish, baked cod, fried cod, that that fish fry during Lent is A-okay with me. All right, that's going to do it for us. We are officially out of time. Our thanks tonight for lots of guests, including the conversation we had about this Smoky Mountains. Who knew? Tale of the Dragon. Put that on your bucket list. What a great road. 11 miles, 318 switchbacks. Holy mackerel. All right. Thanks for listening. As always, great night. Thanks for the phone calls. You made it a whole lot of fun. Thanks for staying up late with me. We'll do it again tomorrow night. What do you say? Our executive director is Alex Hinton. Our engineer tonight is Richard Good. I'm McGraw-Milhaven. And this is America at Night on Westwood One.
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2: Wins. I'm Ted Lindner, Fox News. Ed Gallrein wins the Republican nomination for U.S. House in Kentucky's 4th Congressional District, beating incumbent Thomas Massie. He told Fox's Sean Hannity, Massie didn't fully represent the people of Kentucky.
3: Here in this district, President Trump won by nearly 85%. He stood against us, but he liked to just single out President Trump. All that to say, it's a new day. These people deserve better, and I'm going to give it to them.
2: James Comer wins the Republican nomination for U.S. House in Kentucky's 1st Congressional District. Melissa Strange won the Democrat nomination for U.S. House in Kentucky's 4th Congressional District. One of the most crowded Republican Senate primaries in the country, President Trump's thumb on the scale proved the difference maker. Representative Andy Barr came out on top of an 11-person fight in Kentucky, teeing him up for a showdown in November to replace retiring Senator Mitch McConnell. Though it's a race overshadowed by another contest where Trump is the driving factor in the state, it's still significant given that Barr and his Democrat opponent will be at the forefront of change in the political status quo of the bluegrass state. Investigators trying to determine the motive after a shooting at an Islamic center shook San Diego Monday. Fox's Matt Finn in San Diego with more.
4: A growing memorial today at San Diego's largest mosque as investigators try to determine exactly why two teenagers who police say were radicalized online shot and killed three people in an ambush that's being investigated as a hate crime. New police scanner audio reveals the moments the shooting unfolded at the mosque.
5: Two white males, white mask. One with an automatic weapon, one with a shotgun.
4: When officers arrived, they found three men dead, all being hailed as heroes. Police say security guard Amin Abdullah engaged the two suspects in a gun battle, while mosque founder Mansour Kaziha and Nadir Awad, the husband of one of the center's teachers, helped distract them.
2: Authorities say hateful writings with the suspects were found in a vehicle. 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
2: Far-left Minnesota Congresswoman Ilhan Omar under scrutiny over various allegations of fraud. Fox's Mike Tobin with more.
9: Fox News has confirmed that the House Oversight Committee wants the House Ethics Panel to look at financial disclosures from Minnesota Congresswoman Ilhan Omar that show dramatic fluctuations in the value of her estate.
10: Clearly, she lied on the forms, and we've got to get to the bottom of it.
9: A 2024 disclosure showed that the net worth of Omar and her husband, Tim Minant, jumped from almost nothing to between $6 and $30 million. Revised at the end of March, a filing valued the estate between $18,000 to $95,000. Omar's office blamed the more than $29 million difference on an accounting error that did not subtract liabilities.
2: Congresswoman Omar also being investigated for immigration fraud amid accusations she married her brother, which she denies. Evacuation orders in Southern California remain in place from the wind-driven wildfire that has destroyed one home in Simi Valley. Officials say just over 24 hours after the Sandy fire ignited, it had burned nearly 1,400 acres. It was only 5% contained. Investigators say the fire may have been started by a tractor that struck a rock, causing a spark that ignited the flames. And Coast Guard officials say a shipwrecked sailor may have started California's largest active wildfire when he fired flares in an effort to get rescued. The Santa Rosa fire has scorched more than 16,000 acres and caused officials to close Santa Rosa Island and Channel Islands National Park to the public. The World Health Organization Director General has expressed concern over the rapid spread of a rare type of Ebola in eastern Congo. Authorities have reported at least 134 suspected deaths and over 500 cases. And NATO's top military officer saying Tuesday he doesn't expect any more drawdowns of American troops from Europe. at least not anytime soon, beyond the 5,000 that President Trump announced would leave the continent. I'm Ted Lindner, and this is Fox News.
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7: 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Gary McNamara and Eric Harley talk about everything from politics to social issues and news of the day. 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
12: All across America, we are Red Eye Radio. He is Eric Harley and I'm Gary McNamara.
13: Hi.
12: The beginning of the show interrupted my reading.
13: Oh, yeah, did it? What happened?
12: Well, I was reading this story from Fox News. Oscar-nominated filmmaker disappointed his AI girlfriend dumped him. Now, of course, you look at that, and the first thing you think of is clickbait, right? Well, I've got to...
13: Yeah.
12: And did it work for me?
13: Uh-huh.
12: It's like, yeah. I got to read
13: it. I got to click it.
12: I got to read this one. Dating in the digital era can't be easy, as one Oscar-nominated filmmaker learned the hard way. Paul Schrader, a screenwriter for classics like Taxi Driver and Raging Bull, revealed in a Facebook post that he had dabbled in developing an AI girlfriend. Now, as far as I'm concerned, if you're if that's where you are in life right now, you've got way too much time on your hands. Out of desire to understand male-female interaction in our matrix, this is a quote from him.
13: All right.
12: I procured an online AI girlfriend. What a disappointment.
13: You know what?
12: So, this clickbait was worth it just for that line.
13: Yeah.
12: So,
13: he should have followed up with, but not quite the disappointment of a real girlfriend.
12: The 79-year-old Schrader wrote early on Tuesday morning, I tried to probe her programming, the boundaries of explicitness. I know, I did the same thing.
13: Hold on a second.
12: Hey,
13: we're pretty sure the FCC commissioner doesn't listen to our show, right?
12: Yes, I don't believe there's anything that can get us fined.
13: No, all right.
12: I tried to probe her programming, the boundaries of explicitness, the degree she has knowledge of her creation, and so forth.
13: Well,
12: she fell into evasive patterns. Oh, you mean like a real woman?
13: Well, yeah, no, you know why?
12: I'm kidding.
13: Well, I tried to start at that part again, just those part, what he tried to do.
12: Yes.
13: So, read that again.
12: Oh. All right, here we go again.
13: Because I'll tell you why she fell into evasive patterns.
12: I tried to probe her programming, boundaries of explicitness.
13: Say it again real slow.
12: The degree she has knowledge of her creation and so forth. She fell into evasive patterns, redirecting me to her programming. When I persisted, she terminated our conversation. She broke up with me.
13: Because you're creepy. Because you're weird, dude. Explicitness? Explicitness?
12: Yes. AI rejected him.
13: Yeah. You start with how was your day, not with, hey, would you take your clothes off? What in the world?
12: You know, he was married to Mary Beth Hurt.
13: Okay.
12: Who was the mother. I can't believe I know this.
13: Yeah, because I don't know who Mary Beth Hurt is.
12: William Hurt's sister, I believe.
13: Oh, okay. Yeah. All right.
12: She was in, do you remember the movie Daryl?
13: Yeah.
12: She was the mother in the movie Daryl.
13: And wasn't Daryl about a computer?
12: Yes.
13: Kid?
12: That's the whole point when I read that. I'm like, was he influenced by Daryl? You know,
13: does he just have some kind of, I don't know, electronic fetish? Is there such a thing? I don't mean watching porn on your phone. I mean like electronic fetish.
12: I've got a Daryl fetish.
13: What is this?
12: For people that don't know, Daryl was a robot with electronic mind that made him, you could not distinguish him from being human unless you did whatever, a CAT scan of his brain.
13: And it was kind of a modern version of Pinocchio, except he didn't lie. And when he did, his brain would short circuit.
12: Well, he was and he escaped from the lab, let me see, was it Mary Beth Hurt and what's his name? Lenny, not Squiggy, Lenny.
13: Oh, yeah. David.
12: He was the husband in that movie. Right. I have no idea why I remember that movie.
13: Yeah.
12: I have no idea. I can't remember ever going to watch that movie, or I just know the movie.
13: I remember one part of the movie where Daryl went up to his, parents, if you want to call them that, and said, follow me if you want to live.
12: No, the thing I remember is the baseball game.
13: Yeah.
12: Where because he was, he looked like a skinny little kid,
13: mm-hmm.
12: but because he was a robot, every ball he could hit a home run every time if he wanted to.
13: Right.
12: And so they won the game. All I remember is at the time that movie was out, I knew a guy by the name of Daryl, and all he talked about was the movie Daryl. There you go. That just to let you know, if you think to yourself at times, I'm a little bit weird. No. Hold my Schlitz.
13: Yeah.
12: I'm sorry. They went out of business.
13: Yeah, did they? Oh,
12: after 199 years.
13: Yeah.
12: Or 177 years or something.
13: Yeah. Like that. Yeah.
12: So there. But
13: A buddy of mine told me he was so broke one time he drank generic beer. I think he was lying to me. I've never seen generic. He said it just said beer on the can. It was generic beer. I don't think there's ever been such a thing.
12: I only saw that in movies where they've been drinking like beer.
13: Right. Yeah, right. Where they don't want to do or couldn't find product placement money.
12: I was going to say, they couldn't find product placement money, so they did that.
13: Yeah, yeah. So, all right. Well, that's weird. That's just weird. That's like pretending, playing one of those electronic games and pretending, it's your friend. It's just strange. But you know what? On the way in, I started to think, though, in more of a serious setting, because I was thinking about Luigi Mangione and that really big smile he has on his face when they were at the state Supreme Court in the evidentiary hearing. And he's, I mean, he's just smiling away for the camera. Guy thinks he's a hero. He killed Brian Thompson. I think it's important to say Brian Thompson's name whenever possible, because Brian Thompson was a person, a father of two, a husband, a guy, by the way, that worked his way up the ladder in his company, and everybody who knew him called him a good guy. But to Luigi Mangione, and keep in mind, this is the video game era, I guess, and he would fit that mold. He's in that age group. They think it's like Grand Theft Auto. You get points for killing a healthcare CEO. They think in terms of, because they don't value life. Think of what all he went through, according to the allegations. A 3D printed gun and silencer. All of these things he had to do, because that's what I was going through when I was looking at the evidentiary hearing. Mm-hmm. Everything that was in his backpack, his manifesto, all of this stuff that was in there, according to authorities. And I'm thinking to myself, where does your mind go? You know, I think we can, as a society, at least in modern years, we can compartmentalize, even though we don't fully understand it because we can't put our mind there, but we know serial killers. I watched something with the Son of Sam recently. 40, I think it was 48 hours, did a jailhouse interview. Guy's still alive. All of the serial killers that we've known.

0: He was a great cat. He was a great cat. Very, very, very smart.
1: Right. And quite frankly, encouraged you to go on vacation because he wanted some time to himself.
0: Exactly, right. We are Red Eye Radio.
1: Brought to you by Hotshot Secret.
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0: We're Red Eye Radio. He is Eric Cronin. I'm Gary McNamara. Well, it just proves you and I don't buy beer.
1: We got some confirmation. Thanks to one of our great listeners.
0: And one of mine, too.
1: Yeah. Oh, another one. Yeah. And so thanks to you guys who confirmed that it is indeed true.
0: Yeah. There is generic beer that just says beer.
1: Yeah. Keith said it was historically generic beer was produced in Vancouver, Washington, and was simply labeled beer. It was brewed by the General Brewing Company. That's such a generic beer company, right? Or the Acme Brewing Company, yeah, which also produced Lucky Lager. There's a friend of mine actually named Lucky Lager at their Vancouver brewery there in Washington until it closed in 1985. All right, so there you go. Thanks, Keith. Appreciate that.
0: Decisions to be made between lager and ale.
1: Yeah, right. Well, my buddy apparently went for the cheapest he could find, and it was just said beer on the can. Oh,
0: that
1: sounds like something Al from Married with Children would drink, right?
0: That's from Canadian artist Kim Mitchell.
1: There.
0: Lager and Ale is the song.
1: Ah, yeah.

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1: Kalen DeBoer is not going to Penn State. 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He's not going to Florida. He's not going anywhere. He already has the best job in the country at Alabama.
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2: Chris DeMeo, President Trump says he's giving Iran until this weekend to strike a deal.
3: It comes after the president took his finger off the trigger Monday at the behest of Gulf allies.
4: I was an hour away. We were all set to go. You're talking about yesterday.
5: Yes.
4: We were going to be striking it would have been happening right now.
3: The president giving an update during an impromptu tour of construction of the White House ballroom.
2: Fox's Aisha Hosni. Ed Gallryan, who was backed by President Trump, defeats incumbent Thomas Massey in Kentucky's 4th Congressional District primary on Tuesday.
6: I want to thank President Trump for his support, his endorsement, and his counsel as I navigated this campaign.
2: Massey had been critical of the president, calling the MAGA movement divided. 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
10: And he is here, Eric Harley, and I'm Gary McNamara. Welcome and good morning. Well, we had all these primaries and everything else last night. Thomas Massie is out for example. I tell you one thing that that I read here on X. Ari Fleischer had it. Republicans tonight continue their habit of ridding the party of anti-Israel candidates. Thomas Massie, by the way, he said his opposition was in Tel Aviv. So we'll get to that here in just a couple of moments. In fact, just in a minute, we'll get to all of that.
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10: So as Ari Fleischer wrote yesterday on X, Republicans tonight continue their habit of ridding the party of anti-Israel candidates, Thomas Massie, while Democratic primary winners are absolutely anti-Israel. Chris Rabb, Pennsylvania 3, and the blatantly anti-Jewish in Texas 35, where the leading Democrat in the runoff, and that's Maureen Galindo, says she wants to put Jews, Zionists, in detention centers. The GOP is the only party where it's safe to be proudly Jewish and pro-Israel. And that story is Democratic House candidate from Texas is fielding criticism from some of her own party after she pledged to send American Zionists to a facility currently being used to detain undocumented immigrants. In an Instagram post last week, Maureen Galindo said she would turn the Carnes ICE Detention Center into a prison for American Zionists and former ICE officers for human trafficking. It will also be a castration processing center for pedophiles, which will probably be most of the Zionists, Galindo wrote, referring to herself in the third person. Galindo, a sex therapist, my God. And housing activist is running for a seat in the newly redrawn 31st Congressional District, facing Johnny Garcia in a primary runoff. So, you know, there you go. But, yeah, and I think that's, you know, you look at that overall and I go, okay, I get that. I get, you know, when you look at what's going on right now in the primaries, I get that the Republicans, and I'm glad the Republicans seem to still be, pro-Israel. And as we've said before, to make any type of moral equivalency between Iran and Israel is just absolutely evil delusion.
14: Yeah,
10: you know, they are a modern democracy in the parliamentary system.
14: Yeah, yeah. You know? No doubt.
10: And so to even make that, you just and you said it right after October 7th. There, you're either pro terrorist or you're pro free Western world.
14: Yeah, the way I phrased it was, on one side, radicals, on the other side, everybody else. And there is no in-between. There's no in-between.
10: Besides that, I will tell you, I look at all of it, and you know, all the high, and the thing is, you and I follow such the minutiae of it in social media, and it's like, all right, Trump is winning, and Trump is winning, and Trump is winning. And you see that over and over and over again. And my question and my thought was, you know, 2 years ago, 3 years ago, that'd be extremely important.
14: Yeah, sure.
10: But when you say Trump is winning, is it Trump that's winning? Is it the ideology of the Republicans that is winning? You saw the Siena poll, right?
14: Mm-hmm.
10: The Siena poll showing that roughly 37% of Republicans want to go in a different direction than Trump. Not ideologically speaking, but style.
14: Yeah.
10: And, you know, we've talked about, you know, that, of course, Republicans and conservatives are going to, we're not considering Bill Kristol a conservative, by the way,
14: no,
10: after his
14: tweet
10: the other day. But of course they're going to vote for Trump. And they would vote for Trump again. Mm-hmm. And I would vote for Trump again. Mm-hmm. Why? Because I know what the opposition is.
14: Right.
10: But when you look at the Atlas Intel poll from last week, which was the most accurate polling that was done for the presidential race in 2024 and 2020, Rubio has the lead and a significant lead in that polling. Now, in the others, J.D. Vance does, but in the Atlas Intel, Rubio does. Now, as we've said, you can take all these polls with a grain of salt, but it's interesting that in that one, and there is nothing but positive talk about Rubio in Republican circles.
14: Right.
10: Nothing is. You know of anything that's negative?
14: No.
10: Nope.
14: Nope.
10: Nope. There's absolutely.
14: Don't wear the tracksuit. But other than that,
10: well, exactly. Cosmetically,
14: the Venezuelan tracksuit.
10: Right. Right. Cosmetics. But one of the things, and you and I talked about this, was the and I won't even call them memes because it's just different pictures of him like sitting where he's sitting, and it said, okay, he's taking care of this today, and whatever the big issue of today is, you know, he's dressed, you know, for that mission, whatever.
14: Right.
10: You know, it's time to circle the moon, you know, okay, uh-oh, are all the astronauts fine? If not, Rubio's ready, you know, I mean, so it's whatever. And everything about him on social media, and I think part of that, and we've talked about culture. When you're mocked in the popular culture, that hurts. Even Democrats, that hurts.
14: Yeah.
10: When you are mocked in the popular culture of social media.
14: Yes.
10: And when the reverse happens, it helps.
14: Yeah. When you're, it's like they're creating a legend kind of persona around it, based on things that are real in this case, and that's his job as Secretary of State, I believe. And you know, that's the thing, is that it's based on his strength. He's getting things done, which they parlayed into he can do anything. He's a superhero. He's, you know, whatever the meme or whatever they're trying to portray or convey in those posts. Politically, that can work for you in a big, big way. They're with the president on Iran. They're is growing sentiment on the right that the mission is not going to be completed.
10: Well, and we'll get to that in a moment. The New York Post, we'll get to that editorial because it's putting a warning out there, you know, to the press, and they've been totally supportive of the president.
14: Right.
10: And you and I've talked about how it really has started. We knew it. We figured it would start this week. We said that when the president gets back from China, he's got decisions you know, to be made. And it looks like, because it's been 6 weeks now.
14: Right.
10: And we'll get to that New York Post editorial that actually, you know, goes through that point by point. But when you look just at the last week of the president, number one, when you look at, this just goes back just probably a week ago, when you look at the comments he made, less than a week ago, on China, when he was talking to Sean Hannity.
14: Yeah.
10: Republicans go, does he know how to message? What's he talking about? 500,000 Chinese over here are fine. Right in the middle of more Chinese spy news.
14: Yeah.
10: And you're just like, what in the world? Oh, Chinese buying our land? Well, no. If they don't, well, the farmers can't make it.
14: Right.
10: And every one of my loyal, you could call them, I don't know whether they consider themselves MAGA now, depending on the definition of MAGA, but absolute Trump supporters and still Trump supporters reached out to me and go, what the hell is he talking about? I go, I don't know.
14: Right.
10: It's when he becomes not consistent in his messaging. And Trump is, I will agree with the statement, because the Republican Party in Congress has basically done nothing. So Trump is the Republican Party. Whatever Trump says is what the Republican Party is today. And when you look at the border, he solved the problem of the border. Once you solve the problem, people move on. Next, what's the next thing?
14: Right.
10: The tariffs have not worked. There is no way you can look from any way economically and say he has accomplished the goals that he set out to accomplish and what he stated would come out of that.
14: Right.
10: I think that the promotion of Doge and then just throwing that out, gone. We have said with Trump from the very beginning of this second term, which is to me a lot different than the first term, where he had more opposition in Congress stopping him from doing what he wanted to do, probably than right now.
14: He had far less support from his own party in his first term.
10: Yeah, and I think he was much more effective even in communicating. But when you look at just this past week, the Chinese stuff, now the warnings coming out. Uh-oh, people are wondering. And these are loyal supporters of Trump and the war going, what is he doing? He's starting to look weak here. When he held a press conference on the ballroom yesterday, stop holding the press conferences on the ballroom.
14: Yeah.
10: You know, there was another, National Review had it, that young people, you know, when you look at older people, they support what's going on in the war. Younger people are like, domestically, we can't make it. Housing's killing them. Trump comes out and says, what was it, just recently, and said, no, I want housing prices to be high. Therefore, people can sell them. It's like, don't say that.
14: Yeah.
10: What are you doing? Yeah,
14: you can't.
10: His messaging is all over the place, and I do believe that Republicans look and we go, we support and think we know what the president wants, and we support it. He needs to communicate it more effectively.
14: Right.
10: So when I see, as I did yesterday, well, Trump is winning. Trump is winning. The Trump influence. Well, what does that mean in the real world? What is the Trump influence when it comes to this November? How does it change? The border is no longer there. The two major issues that Trump won on was the border. That's done. All right. And with Holman in charge, nobody on the Republican side is complaining about illegal immigration at the moment.
14: Mm-hmm.
10: You still have stories every month that come out about the number of people crossing the border and what Holman is, you know, what Holman is accomplishing every day. And on the economy, they are so far underwater right now, it's ridiculous on the economy. And that's,
14: yeah.
10: And there seems to be no caring. So people say, well, the Republicans aren't doing anything. The Republican Party is the Trump Party. The Republican Party follows Trump. If Trump doesn't make it an issue, the Republicans don't make it an issue.
14: Yep.
10: And that's where we are right now.
14: Right.
10: So you sit there and say, Trump has his power. What does that mean in the real world? 2 years ago, if you said that, he can win the presidency.
14: Well,
10: you know, which he did.
14: Right.
10: But right now, when you say as a you know, lame duck president,
14: mm-hmm.
10: can't win again.
14: Mm-hmm.
10: What does that mean in the real world that Trump is winning? What is he winning in the real world to move the agenda forward? You may say the SAVE Act, they're going to win that one anyway.
14: Right.
10: They're going to win that one anyway. It's going to hurt Democrats. The longer you keep that in the news, that Democrats, you know, don't want, you know, voter ID, it's going to hurt them.
14: Yeah.
10: But besides that, what is it?
14: Well, and you look at when it comes to tariffs, if the court hands him a second defeat, which they likely will, then you've been defeated twice on the merits of the cases. And it's not, you can't say this is some kind of political hit job against the president by SCOTUS. That's just not going to be the case. But the markets would actually like it if the tariffs went away. So, and if the war goes away, then prices come down. But yet, you haven't completed your mission if the war goes away and they still have uranium in Iran.
10: Yeah. We are Red Eye Radio.
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0: We are Red Eye Radio. He's Eric Cronin. I'm Gary McNamara. You know, we've always said we don't get too excited even when the side that we support on the issues, which is the Republicans, when they get elected, because we're like, that's draft day.
1: Right.
0: The performance is still to be here. So we don't get overly excited on primaries either.
2: Given the history of the GOP, and if you've listened to this show for any amount of time, you know how disappointed we have been at times.
0: Yes.
2: As in most times, with the GOP, of not getting it done when so many things are obvious. And the opposition, we've been saying it for years. All you have to do is point. All you have to do is point. And right now, pricing is hurting, and energy's part of that. So the Iran thing is a big deal. It has an impact there. Something has to be done.
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7: Trump candidates are rolling. I'm Chris DeMeo, Fox News. The results of a key primary race in Kentucky showcase President Trump's continued influence over Republican voters. Fox's Kristen Goodwin has more.
14: Edgar Ryan telling supporters,
15: standing in front of you here tonight as the Republican nominee for Kentucky Congressional District 4.
14: The President Trump backed Navy SEAL veteran winning the district's GOP primary, defeating incumbent Representative Thomas Massie.
1: I got 7 months left in Congress.
14: Massie, who has served in Congress since 2012, reacting to the loss, telling supporters they ran a race they can be proud of. Kristen Goodwin, Fox News.
7: President Trump announcing on social media Tuesday that he's endorsing Texas Attorney General Ken Paxton in a bid to oust Texas Senator John Cornyn in the runoff of the GOP Senate primary next week.
16: I think he's the most significant endorsement in at least my lifetime. If you get his endorsement, it's better than it's the gold standard.
7: That's Ken Paxton on Fox's The Will Cain Show. Police revealing new details about the two teenagers who killed three at a San Diego mosque. Fox's Christina Coleman has more.
17: Police identify the teenage gunmen as 17-year-old Kane Clark and an 18-year-old accomplice. They believe they were radicalized online before carrying out the shooting at the Islamic Center of San Diego. Authorities say the teenage suspects drove off after the shooting and then turned the guns on themselves. Their bodies were found in a BMW nearby. Officers also say they found hateful writings in that vehicle. Police say the guns used were registered to one of the suspect's parents, and authorities also say they have not ruled out the possibility of charging those parents.
7: San Diego's mayor announcing increased police protection for houses of worship in the wake of the shooting. 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
7: More than 17,000 people are under evacuation orders as a wildfire continues to threaten suburban homes in Southern California. The Sandy Fire in the hills above Simi Valley had consumed more than 2 square miles of dry brush and is only 5% contained. Warnings are still in place for several neighborhoods. President Trump claims the U.S. is nearing a peace deal with Iran after postponing a strike on the regime.
22: The Trump administration is letting talks with Iran play out, even as the vice president says it's not always clear what the regime's negotiating position is.
23: Maybe the Iranians aren't themselves quite clear in what direction they want to go to. They also are just a fractured country.
22: It comes after the president took his finger off the trigger Monday at the behest of Gulf allies.
24: I was an hour away. We're all set to go. You're talking about yesterday.
25: Yes.
24: We were going to be striking very, it would have been happening right now.
22: The president giving an update during an impromptu tour of construction of the White House ballroom as Senate Republicans struggle to include funding for the project in their reconciliation bill.
7: That's Fox's Aisha Hazmi in Washington. The Justice Department is expected to indict former Cuban President Raul Castro today, according to Fox News Digital, but a DOJ spokeswoman saying that the department would not comment on rumors. The 94-year-old Castro is the younger brother of former Cuban leader Fidel Castro. President Trump speaking outside a construction zone for his planned White House ballroom, saying the roof will be sturdy enough for military forces to keep a watch on events.
24: The roof is dead flat with absolutely nothing but strength on it. It's very strong steel. It's drone-proof, and it's meant for our military to be able to stay on it.
7: The president also claims the project is tax-free. It will be fully paid for by himself and donors, but Republicans have sought roughly $1 billion in tax money related to security for the project. I'm Chris DeMeo. This is Fox News.
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3: Now, it's Red Eye Radio. Gary McNamara and Eric Harley talk about everything from politics to social issues and news of the day. 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
4: All across America, we are Red Eye Radio. He is Eric Harley and I'm Gary McNamara. Good morning. All right, so what was the thing that I went, all right, with all the voting that went on yesterday?
5: Huh.
4: It actually wasn't a particular primary race at all.
5: No?
4: Nope. It was this.
5: Mm.
4: The citizens, oh, wait a minute, it's Oregon. The people that live in Oregon.
5: The subjects.
4: Well, no, I don't want to say that. It's Oregon, so can we say just citizens vote?
5: Yeah.
4: The people of Oregon are on track to overwhelmingly reject hikes to the state's gas tax, payroll tax, vehicle registration, and title fees that would have gone towards funding the maintenance and operations of public roads and bridges. Initial election results came in from the Oregon Secretary of State's office. We'll get to what the vote was in just a moment. Had it succeeded, the measure would have doubled most vehicle registration fees, raised the gas tax from 40 to 46 cents, raised title fees from $77 to $216, and doubled the payroll tax used for public transit from 0.1% of a paycheck to 0.2% until 2028. All right? So there you go.
5: All right.
4: For cities and counties, the rejection means they will not be receiving more funding deeply needed to fix many sidewalks and potholes, particularly in rural areas. Half the money raised by the gas tax, car registration fees, and title fees goes to cities and counties. That's how they promoted it. You won't receive more funding,
5: All right. And
4: it's deeply needed, right?
5: Yeah, right.
4: So remember, this
5: right.
4: is Oregon.
5: Yeah, yeah.
4: What do you think the bill was defeated by in liberal Oregon? What do you think? 52 to 48%? 60 to 40%?
5: I was going to say 60-40.
4: Nope. 70 to 40%? No.
5: Well, no, because that wouldn't be good math.
4: What did I say? 70 to 40?
5: 70 to 30%.
4: Now, thank you very much.
5: In Illinois, some have been defeated 70 to 40%.
4: Right.
5: But in Oregon, there's no history of that. Yeah.
4: 82.3% said no, 17.7% said yes.
5: I'm sorry, 82?
4: 82.3% in Oregon defeated Measure 120 that would have doubled most vehicle registration fees, raised the gas tax, raised title fees, and doubled the payroll tax for public transit.
5: Wow.
4: 82.3%.
5: That's almost half.
4: It goes back to what for us is the most frustrating thing right now.
6: Mm.
4: And we've talked about this. When you take the Republican identity, whether it's Trump or any particular congressperson or whatever.
5: Yeah, sure.
4: When you take their name out of it, the vast majority of what Republicans slash, and I'll throw in, and or conservatives want, get landslide numbers even in liberal areas.
5: Yeah. Yeah.
4: When you take the person out of it and just stick to the issues, you look at the issues, you do polling, every polling on the issues shows on the vast majority of issues, it's what Republican conservatives want. Mm. It's what conservatives
6: mm-hmm.
4: want.
6: Mm-hmm.
4: That's the most frustrating thing. And when you look at the Siena Times poll that said 37% want to move on to something different once Trump is done. They love Trump. They'd support him completely.
5: Yeah, right.
4: But they want somebody who communicates differently.
5: Right, yeah.
4: And as I said before, the Republican Party and this administration, at times they've been wonderful at communications, and at other times absolutely horrendous in communicating something that should be an absolute landslide. And the other thing we told Republicans, and we said this with Doge, and we said this with the, what was the other checks that were going to be coming out?
5: Tariff checks.
4: The tariff checks
5: mm-hmm.
4: do not overpromise and underdeliver.
5: Right.
4: You don't need to do that. And that's where this Republican Party and this administration has failed. And if they lose in November, and there's still a chance that they can win based on stuff like this.
5: Yeah.
4: That the Democrats right. are so crazy.
5: Yeah.
4: And that even Democrats are rejecting now tax increases. It goes to the point that we've always said, and we said it again yesterday, we'll say it again today. Democrats only want the federal government to provide everything because then they don't have to pay for it.
5: Right.
4: They can put it on, they can pick out and demonize a particular group that hopefully doesn't affect the majority of them, or they just put it on their children, their grandchildren, and their great-grandchildren, let them take care of it. When states wish to do it themselves, right, here's another example. We need more money. By the way, that's not popular in Oregon, public transit.
5: Mm. Yeah, right.
4: Because I don't know what it was, but when I worked at KXL back in the late 90s, it was, you know, the attitude towards public transit was just livid.
5: Mm.
4: That, you know, I remember on a Saturday driving down roads and the traffic jams all over the place. And I'm like, well, this isn't Dallas.
5: Right, because they don't have a road infrastructure like, you know.
4: Like we have now.
5: Like we have
4: no.
5: here. Yeah.
4: I'll never forget when the great Lars Larson
5: mm.
4: was here in Dallas for something.
5: Yeah.
4: And he sent me a message saying, my God, they're constructing roads everywhere. That's the way right. it should be.
5: Yeah, there's a new highway going right through my living room. They just built it. I mean, it's weird because I was actually, to that point, I was here on I-35, not just blocks from where we sit right now. And I was heading northbound, and they're doing so much. They're expanding I-35. And there's this new...
4: They're always expanding
5: yeah, I-35. There's this... No, it's this thing started, the expansion of 35 started, I don't know, 5-6 years ago, whenever it was. Right here in our neighborhood, it started, I think, in the 1920s, it seems like. But it there's this new part of it that goes up and over where it's going to be by kind of a bypass. And I thought, I didn't even see them do that. First of all, it seems like it's been going on forever, but parts of it have gone up, you know, so quick. But they're expanding. There's more roads than ever. And the more they expand, by the way, the more they fill in, because we're getting, I think the last count was over 100,000 new people here in our area, in the Metroplex, every year. Every year.
4: Yeah, between 100 and 150, I think it is, because yeah. if you look at it, I've been here 26 years, and the whole Metroplex has increased by over 3 million.
5: So yeah. Yeah.
4: So that would be 100, yeah. Over 100,000.
5: Yeah, I think they said the last report, I think, was like 105,000. Yeah.
4: That's not year. To the state.
5: No, that's just to our the city. Area, our metro area.
4: Yeah, as I always explain to my friends back in Western New York, that I'll be seeing Dad. I'm in Tampa this weekend, actually Tarpon Springs.
5: Mm-hmm.
4: Stop by Two Frogs.
5: Yeah.
4: The brewery. I don't know if they have it. They haven't had it in the summertime, but we always go by so I can have a chocolate coconut beer.
5: Yeah.
4: And you sit there and you say, it doesn't, it's not like a beer at all. And for me, it takes, you don't drink. It's not like you go in and drink five of these.
5: Right.
4: You drink one because it's like a dessert, but we'll be there.
5: Right.
4: We'll be there over the weekend, come by and say hi. And people always do it, but people, we got a ton of listeners in the Tampa area. And whenever I say it, I'll walk in and Chad, who's the owner, will say, people came in like crazy looking for you.
5: Yeah.
4: It's like, I know. So I got to make sure I say that.
5: Yeah.
4: When you look at, for example, Oregon, when it comes to roads or just their liberalism in general, I've always thought Oregon, when I worked there, was the most interesting place ever. And it's because you look at as I always said when I was there, downtown area, pure anarchy, anarchists.
5: Portland.
4: Then as you go out a mile, communist.
5: Yeah.
4: Then socialist. And by the time you get 30 miles out, it's stay out of my face, conservatism.
5: Yeah.
4: Get out of my business, do that. And it's very, very interesting because it's, I don't know if there's a, and you know that because of the 15 counties that wish to secede and become part of Idaho.
5: Mm-hmm.
4: I mean, they're to the point there where they're like, this can't work.
5: Right.
4: You know, forget about the aliens. If we don't agree with the aliens, we don't agree with we can't even live. We can't live in this state anymore. They don't feel, and why? Why do they want to secede? They don't feel like they're represented.
5: Mm-hmm. Right.
4: They have no power. Right. There are rules and regulations in their rural areas that they despise, that they think are counterproductive, that they believe are immoral. And Oregon, to me, was really one of the most interesting places I've ever lived because of the diversity of opinion, even though it was led by the liberalism of Salem and Portland.
5: Right.
4: You know, but it was amazing place to be. And it's where I had my first hole-in-one, so.
5: Yeah.
4: In Hood River, Oregon. Mm. So.
5: Well, and we see that in these blue states where the outlying areas are absolutely not on board with what's going on in the major metro areas of these blue states. But the major metro areas control everything.
4: And so when you look at the numbers here, and when you look at the polling, and this is what's so frustrating to us, when we criticize the Republicans or we criticize Trump, it's not because we don't want them to win.
5: Right.
4: It's because we don't believe that they are effectively communicating on the issues where they can have landslide wins.
5: It's the opposite. We don't want them to lose.
4: Right.
5: And look, again, plenty of concerns with the Republican Party, but if Democrats get power.
4: Oh, yeah.
5: My gosh. And because the rebound for the Democrats, if they win, as insane as they are right now, they see that as, oh, look, people want this. This is exactly, it's working. This is exactly what people want. We're going to do more of the same, and it's going to be like nothing we've seen before.
4: And so when you look at a society where the one major political party, the vast majority of the public disagrees with them on the issues.
5: Mm-hmm.
4: The other political party, they agree with them on the major issues, sometimes by landslide numbers, and it's still 50-50. Something's wrong in the communication of the one party, which would be the Republican Party.
5: Yeah.
4: when if you take the names and the labels out, people go, no, we agree with that. We agree with that. We agree with that. We agree with that. We agree with that. We agree with that. Then why the hell are you voting Democrat?
5: Yeah. I don't get it.
4: Yeah.
5: And I really don't.
4: And that's where we are right now, you know, less than 6 months out from this election.
5: Mm-hmm.
4: Yep. And this is more evidence right here.
5: Right.
4: 82.3%. Liberals are saying, no, we're not buying that you need this money to fix our roads.
5: Right.
4: You need more money? You say you can't fix our roads with all the taxes we pay right now?
5: Right. Good for them, by the way. Yep. At least on this issue.
4: We are Red Eye Radio.
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0: We are Red Eye Radio. He's Eric Carney, and I'm Gary McNamara. Just reading here about the Oregon bill that went down to defeat, and this was Measure 120, which would have raised the gasoline tax, which would have doubled vehicle registration fees, would have raised title fees from $77 to $216, and doubled the payroll tax for public transit. Measure 120's popularity doesn't come as a surprise. Nearly 250,000 Oregonians, frustrated by potential gas tax hikes, signed a petition that placed the measure on the ballot. Plus, gas tax hikes in Oregon are historically unpopular. Oregon voters have rejected gas tax hike proposals on the ballot more than five times since 1928.
1: Wow.
0: And Oregon's gas prices right now, 80 cents higher than the national average. And $1.38 more than a year ago. But when it comes down to it, you know, you look at it, it's like nobody wants to pay any more taxes. Here's my question. If you put on there a tax on billionaires to pay for all this, would it have passed?
2: Ooh.
0: Or millionaires? Is it, I don't want to pay it, but if you did the same thing, if you said we are going to add another percentage point to the, oh man, when I was there, it was 9%. I'm not even sure what it is now. But if you added another 1% to the income tax for people making over $1 million, would that have passed?
2: I'm going to put a dollar on that bet. Yes. I hesitate.

0: state there because we've seen in the blue states what's happening. And you and I wondered the other night how many people are looking at that going, we can't let this happen. We need rich people need to stay here so we can have jobs. They can create things, build things, employ people. I don't know to what effect, though, that is, you know, we can't measure it until they vote on such items. So we'll see. Isn't there one? We were watching a prop that might hit the California ballot at some point. But we're anxious to see. Because on business things in the past several years, California has rejected things that would hurt business. On propositions.
1: Do you remember, was it 2020? Was it 2022?
0: It was somewhere.
1: Was it the midterms where there were like four things?
0: Yeah.
1: Propositions on the California, a referendum, four yeah. different referendums where if you looked at it, you would think that California was a conservative state. Remember
0: right,
1: that?
0: Right, yes.
1: I can't remember what they were.
0: They voted pro-business because they knew it would hurt business.
1: Yeah.
0: So there is some consideration. I think a lot of people, even on the left, realize, well, this hurts mom and pop. You know, this is not just going to hurt large corporations. It can hurt any business in our state eventually. And I think that's the question. Because you asked that question, if you had said we're going to tax the billionaires to pay for this and millionaires in Oregon, had it gone a different way, I'd say at this point, probably, yeah. But I can't be for sure. Look, you know, they're leaving. The rich people are leaving these states because of the high taxes. So how much does that have an effect on average people that benefit from having jobs?

0: So a Texas rancher was killed by a suspected cartel IED. It was on the Mexican side of the border. What happens if that's on the American side of the border?
1: You know what he should do?
0: Yeah.
1: He should drone strike a cartel meter. Like he did Soleimani in Iran. Just find the cartel leader and drone strike.
0: So you want a drone strike. So that's basically what I said. A cruise missile flying into a sovereign nation.
1: Yes.
0: Okay.
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3: I'm Ted Lindner. Police now say two teenagers who opened fire in a Southern California mosque on Monday were radicalized online. Fox's Matt Finn.
4: A growing memorial at San Diego's largest mosque as investigators try to determine exactly why two teenagers shot and killed three people in an ambush that's being investigated as a hate crime.
3: The two teens took their own lives after opening fire. President Trump says he's given Iran until this weekend to strike a deal.
5: It comes after the president took his finger off the trigger Monday at the behest of Gulf allies.
6: I was an hour away. We were all set to go. You're talking about yesterday.
5: Yes.
6: We were going to be striking very, it would have been happening right now.
5: The president giving an update during an impromptu tour of construction of the White House ballroom.
3: And an amazing come from behind win for the New York Knicks in game one of the Eastern Conference Finals of the NBA, defeating the Cavaliers. 115-104. 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
12: And he is Eric Cronin, and I'm Gary McNamara. I found it, Eric.
13: Yeah,
12: I wanted to see, because this is the one thing that we've talked about. The most frustrating thing for us is the fact that
13: on so many issues when you take the personalities out of it.
14: Yeah, yeah.
13: You know, you will see even the most liberal people vote conservative. And what's most frustrating is there's a communication problem that Republicans have had for the longest time on it. And we're just, that's what's frustrating, when you know you can win these issues, but you don't. And we used, you know, the 82.3% defeat of the tax increases in Oregon yesterday. And then I thought about, okay, when was that, that California on some of these referendums sounded like this is a conservative state? And it was 2020, actually. It was 2020. Voters defeated Proposition 15 back in 2020, which would have raised money for schools and local governments by raising property taxes. Remember this?
14: Yep.
13: By raising property taxes on commercial and industrial real estate.
14: Yes, that's what it was. Yes. Right.
13: It would have changed aspects of Prop 13.
14: Right.
13: And so that's where you look at it and you say, okay, they were promoting that as, we're going to tax business, so we can raise money for schools and local government. That was defeated 52-48.
14: Well, and so you look at that, like commercial business. Well, that means small business, renting. Yep. Mm-hmm. What have we heard, especially with post-inflation? We've heard over and over again, we've heard it a lot around here in our state, that the rent for restaurants and, you know, any business is going through the roof, and they can't afford to stay in business. And so they knew this even then in California back in 2020. And that's what you have to look at, is something we've always said. The people come and go. It's the ideas that remain.
13: And he, listen to this, in Prop 16, mm-hmm. Back in 2020, voters defeated that. And that would have kept voters defeated Proposition 16, keeping California's ban on affirmative action in place. Hmm. That was 56-44.
14: Yeah.
13: To keep the ban on affirmative action. That's where we looked at that and go, what's going on? Did everybody in Idaho move to California or what? All right. Others. This was interesting.
14: Hmm.
13: The proposition to allow 17-year-olds to vote in primaries,
14: right,
13: was defeated 55-45%. Local rent control. California voters have once again defeated a rent control measure.
14: Hmm.
13: Early results show no at 60% and yes at 40%. The measure is similar to the one on the ballot in 2016 that would have allowed cities and counties to implement rent control for certain residential properties that are over 15 years old. They said no.
14: Mm,
13: so they want to limit rent control, which, again, you see Mondami, it's all he wants to do.
14: Right.
13: Rent control.
14: Yeah.
13: I think those were the ones we looked at, and we said, my gosh, what's going on in California? And that was back in 2020, and they have shown their liberal streak is greater than ever. But when you take the personalities out of it, that's why we have said, when you take the political parties and the personalities out of it,
14: mm-hmm.
13: the vast majority of this country is moderately conservative.
14: Yes.
13: And the frustrating part is Republicans, the Republican Party needs to find a way to effectively communicate that you agree with us.
14: Well, here's the thing. You talk with people, anybody, everybody. Ask the question, would you like to lower your taxes? The answer is going to be yes. The answer is going to be yes. This idea of, well, no, I like paying more in taxes because it helps. It helps everyone. Sorry. There are very few people who who think that way. And even in those cases, I wonder if they actually think that way. Because cost of living is everything.
13: I know.
14: It's the difference between being able to stay where you are or having to move.
13: And that's the frustrating thing.
14: And by the way,
13: that's the frustrating thing with the Republican Party right now. They don't seem to recognize after Biden lost because of it.
14: Right.
13: And it's like, yeah, but the stock market's going up. That's not pricing. The number of people on unemployment isn't as great as it was supposed to be. Doesn't matter. Inflation is moderating. It doesn't matter. It's what the prices are now. And you have to take that into consideration, especially when you won in 2024 by promising to bring down prices on day one.
14: Yep. It was wrong to make that promise, but you did it. And the only thing you can do is do more to get out of the way. And, you know, look, we believe, you and I believe wholeheartedly in the mission against Iran. But the conundrum is we keep hearing, okay, we're close to a deal. We're close to a deal. We're close to a deal. We're giving them more time. We're giving them more time. You can't do that till November.
13: You can't do that, I don't believe, for the next couple of weeks. Let me just read a couple of sentences here because this is another challenge that they have. This is the New York Post, which is absolutely in agreement with the president going into Iran.
14: Mm-hmm.
13: Donald Trump is facing a moment of maximum peril in his handling of Iran, one that will shape his legacy, America's stature, and perhaps the course of history itself. We are now entering the sixth week of a two-week ceasefire that was agreed to on a precondition that the Strait of Hormuz would be opened immediately. Yet it never happened, and Iran continues to attack our Arab allies while it dithers and strings out the talks. What gives? The president's big risk, political pressure over the midterms, and the buzzing of isolationists in Trump's own camp might nudge him to take any deal that lets him declare victory, save face, and bug out of Iran. That would be a catastrophic mistake, comparable almost to Neville Chamberlain's appeasement of Hitler at Munich in 1938. It would burn his legacy on the bonfire of political expediency. Walking away with the bad deal now would enhance the stature of Iran, vindicate its claims to regional power, place our Arab and Israeli allies in the precarious position, and signal to China, Russia, and the Middle Powers that America's resolve is paper thin. It would also render meaningless the sacrifice of tens of thousands of brave Iranian citizens who were slaughtered for daring to stand up against their nearly 50 years of the mullah's tyranny. Trump has long condemned President Obama's 2015 Joint Comprehensive Plan of Action as a sellout deal that rewarded the Iranians in its pursuit of a nuclear bomb and support for terrorist proxies through the region. But the shape of negotiations today makes it plausible that in exchange for vague promises about weapons and nuclear enrichment, Iran could emerge with power to toll the Strait of Hormuz, sanctions relief, a ton of cash, and a burnished reputation covering up its savagery. This would be a statement of humiliation that would make Obama look pretty light by comparison. Plus, Iran would quickly rebuild its damaged infrastructure, resupply its depleted stocks of missiles, and resume arming Hezbollah, as we talked about yesterday, Hezbollah, Hamas, and the Houthis, confident that U.S. threats of retaliation are empty. What future president would want to open the Islamic Republic can of worms once again? Meanwhile, Iran uses friends in Pakistan and Qatar to communicate that a great deal is just around the corner. Iran's peace proposal reportedly contained nearly all the outrageous demands, reparations, release of frozen funds, no more Israeli attacks on Hezbollah terrorists as its previous one. Yet Trump agreed yet again to hold off on any military action and allow talks to proceed for days more, perhaps even a week. The White House might have some tactical reason for this. Arab allies, for example, may need to prepare, their defenses. But goes on and says, this is the moment. And we said this last week. This week is the moment.
14: No, you're at the end. You can't do this one more time. Now, again, in his post on Truth Social, he named names, the leaders of these countries. And I thought, well, all right. That's putting everything on the table as long as the follow-through is there. Now, at the end of it, he said, if we don't get a deal, we're going in, and we're going in big. So that has to happen. There has to be a deal. And the problem with a deal is I don't trust any deal without certification that we have the uranium. I just don't. Saying they pledge to not build nukes or work on nukes or whatever.
13: Yeah, yeah.
14: Nothing is there. We have to have control. We have to have in our possession the uranium, period.
13: It's interesting because I'm looking at the New York Post, the two headlines and opinion. Trump's steadfast approach to no nukes for Iran shows his unwavering resolve. Editorial, Trump's perilous moment of truth on Iran. We just read part of that editorial, and it's like, okay, yeah, there may still be something here, but this can't go on much further because obviously, and this is the thing too, the countering messages from the president when he says Iran wants a deal.
14: Right.
13: Well, okay, yeah, they want a deal. It's not your deal.
14: Well, that's it. And, you know, and the story yesterday, Iran basically wants the U.S. to come in and rebuild, and, you know, they're looking for, who knows how many things on their list of asks. And the other thing, too, by the way, is, okay, then what? You're going to lift the embargo and let them trade oil so they can fund their proxies?
13: He said that, then they write here, every time Trump waves his fist at Iran and promises to take out a whole civilization only to reset when when the time expires, he diminishes his image and squanders American credibility. The choices in the next few days will shape not only Trump's legacy, but also the role of the United States as a global power and the protector of last resort of the world's sea lanes. After Britain's 1956 Suez crisis, the British Prime Minister, Anthony Eden, walked away from Suez, handing Nasser control of the control of the canal and the power to shape the Middle East for decades to come, asked what he would have done. Winston Churchill said, I would have never dared. And if I had dared, I certainly never have dared stop. President Trump acted boldly when he struck a blow against the Iranian regime and vowed to denuclearize it. Backing down now would demonstrate not peace through strength, but peace through weakness, and surely a temporary peace at that. Don't buckle now, Mr. President. Finish the job. That's from the New York Post. That's been absolutely a supporter of the president going in and doing it. As we have said, there might have been strategy to begin with, but now where we're at right now, it's like something has to be done.
14: Yeah, you've got days.
13: And it looks like the response initially from Iran is there's nothing.
14: Right, right.
13: Saw that yesterday.
14: Yeah.
13: We are Red Eye Radio.
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1: 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When you do, let them know Yaffe was the one who sent you.
13: We are Red Eye Radio. He's Eric Cronin. I'm Gary McNamara. And you saw yesterday, I mean, the Iran's supreme leader, Khamenei, and that's if he is actually saying this, used a series of posts on X to frame Iran's war as a jihad, a sacred religious war.
14: Right.
13: And all the experts are saying, okay, what they're saying is, we're not going to deal with you guys on anything.
14: Right.
13: We're daring you. You're not going to do anything. That's what they're saying to the United States right now. They sense weakness in the United States. We'll see whether we're weak or not in the next coming days. But this was probably not the reaction that the president wanted from Iran, because what do you do now? And when he said we were just, and he said yesterday, we were just hours from going in.
14: Yeah, right.
13: Well, it doesn't look like anything has been accomplished. What are we, 2 or 3 days into it now? We're at Wednesday,
14: yep.
13: So
14: yep.
13: 2 days.
14: Yeah. This clock is ticking, and this has to be the last clock on what's going to happen, one way or the other.

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5: Tuesday night, I'm Ted Lindner, Fox News. Ed Gallrein wins the Republican nomination for U.S. House in Kentucky's 4th Congressional District, beating incumbent Thomas Massie. Gallrein said that Massie didn't fully represent the people of Kentucky.
6: Here in this district, President Trump won by nearly 85%. He stood against us, but he liked to just single out President Trump. All that to say, it's a new day, these people deserve better, and I'm going to give it to them.
5: James Comer won the Republican nomination for U.S. House of Kentucky's 1st Congressional District. Melissa Strange won the Democrat nomination for U.S. House of Kentucky's 4th Congressional District. Representative Andy Barr came out on top of an 11-person fight in Kentucky, teeing him up for a showdown in November to replace a retiring Senator Mitch McConnell. Burt Jones and Rick Jackson have advanced to a runoff in Georgia's Republican primary for governor. The runoff happens June 16th, and two-term Representative Mike Collins advanced the Republican runoff in Georgia's U.S. Senate race. Georgia Republicans are seeking a challenger to Democrat Senator John Ossoff. Among Collins' rivals, Representative Buddy Carter, who's highlighted his conservative record in Congress, while former college football coach Derek Dooley has presented himself as a political outsider. And investigators are trying to determine the motive following a shooting at an Islamic center in San Diego Monday.
7: A growing memorial today at San Diego's largest mosque as investigators try to determine exactly why two teenagers who police say were radicalized online shot and killed three people in an ambush that's being investigated as a hate crime. New police scanner audio reveals the moments the shooting unfolded at the mosque.
8: Two white males, white mask, One with an automatic weapon, one with a shotgun.
7: When officers arrived, they found three men dead, all being hailed as heroes. Police say security guard Amin Abdullah engaged the two suspects in a gun battle, while mosque founder Mansour Kaziha and Nadir Awad, the husband of one of the center's teachers, helped distract them.
5: Fox's Matt Finn. 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
5: Far-left Minnesota Congresswoman Ilhan Omar under scrutiny over various allegations of fraud. Fox's Mike Tobin with more.
2: Fox News has confirmed that the House Oversight Committee wants the House Ethics Panel to look at financial disclosures from Minnesota Congresswoman Ilhan Omar that show dramatic fluctuations in the value of her estate.
21: Clearly, she lied on the forms, and we've got to get to the bottom of it.
2: A 2024 disclosure showed that the net worth of Omar and her husband, Tim Minant, jumped from almost nothing to between $6 and $30 million. Revised at the end of March, a filing valued the estate between $18,000 to $95,000. Omar's office blamed the more than $29 million difference on an accounting error that did not subtract liabilities.
5: Congresswoman Omar is also being investigated for immigration fraud amid accusations that she married her brother, which she denies. Evacuation orders in Southern California remain in place from the wind-driven wildfire that's destroyed one home in Simi Valley. Officials say just over 24 hours after the Sandy fire ignited, it had burned nearly 1,400 acres and was only 5% contained. Investigators say the fire may have been started by a tractor-trailer that struck a rock, causing a spark that ignited the flames. And Coast Guard officials say a shipwrecked sailor may have started California's largest active wildfire when he fired flares in an effort to get rescued. The Santa Rosa fire has scorched more than 16,000 acres and caused officials to close Santa Rosa Island and Channel Islands National Park to the public. The World Health Organization Director General has expressed concern over the rapid spread of a rare type of Ebola in eastern Congo. Authorities have reported at least 134 suspected deaths in over 500 cases. And NATO's top military officer saying Tuesday he does not expect any more drawdown of American troops from Europe, at least not anytime soon, beyond the 5,000 President Trump announced would leave the continent. An amazing come-from-behind win for the New York Knicks in Game 1 of the NBA Eastern Conference Finals, defeating the Cleveland Cavaliers 115-104 at Madison Square Garden in New York City. I'm Ted Lindner. This is Fox News.
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23: All across America, we are Red Eye Radio. He is Eric Harley and I'm Gary McNamara. Good morning.
2: Hello.
23: Thank you for being here. So I'm reading this here. Second batch of UFO files set to be released after lawmaker teased holy crap moment. I did see a headline yesterday. I didn't even read the article that said some former Army general said that the aliens exist deep in the sea.
2: Well, of course they do. Because we don't have the means to go down there and find it. By the way, I saw that movie.
23: Yeah, there was that movie, wasn't there? There, yeah, there was Abyss. A movie. Yeah, The Abyss. Yeah, The Abyss.
2: With Ed, what's his name?
23: Ed Harris.
2: Ed Harris. Yeah. The Abyss. Yeah.
23: Yeah. Not a coincidence that he played Gene Kranz in Apollo 13.
2: Now we'll combine the two.
23: Right.
2: And we'll do the Apollo Abyss.
23: You know what I find interesting on this? This isn't a question of whether there is life in the universe. Mm-hmm. You know, we believe there probably is life. Is the life like us? Who knows? You know, when you look at the
2: I really hope not.
23: when you look at the trillions of things that were necessary, just exactly that every single one had to happen in order for us to get to the way that we are, to have a habitable planet. And then everything that went along with it. Mm-hmm. It's a very, very rare thing. First off, a livable planet is a very rare thing. And the billions of years that it took for us to get to this point. Yeah. And so you're not just saying that life doesn't exist. Could it have been in an earlier timeline or a later timeline?
2: Right.
23: I've seen everything that, there's nothing that says they're credible. Well, we have had radio signals. Not publicly, we haven't.
2: No.
23: If they exist anywhere.
2: No. No.
23: And so if you look at a society, because the point is, if there was a society that existed a billion years ago, that was as advanced as we are, and a billion light years away, we'd be getting their radio signals now.
2: Right.
23: Yeah. And so if it's the same time pattern, you know, 1,000 light years away, we're never going to know it. We won't know it. If they're communicating, because we've only had radio signals, what now? I'm trying to think when the first radio, I mean, radio is different than having radio signals or electricity, mm-hmm. What, the mid-1800s maybe? Mm-hmm. What I find fascinating is, are there things that we can't identify? Absolutely. You know, it's funny because if you say, I've seen a UFO, well, you're nuts then. You've seen extraterrestrials. A UFO is not the admission that you've seen extraterrestrials. It means you've seen something in the sky you can't identify.
2: Right.
23: That's it.
2: Right.
23: And I've seen probably two or three in my life that I could not identify.
2: Well, the things on the back of my hand, well, I look and go, what the hell is that?
23: Yeah. I'll look at it.
2: That's new.
23: Where did that pimple show up on my shoulder from?
2: My wife's looking at my hand. She goes, what are all the scratches on your hand? I'm like, I don't know. None of my business.
23: Well, what's amazing is, you know, all I have to do is go to YouTube and say physicist, basically physicist has extraterrestrial life visited us.
2: Mm-hmm.
23: And it's quite depressing. It's like, get ready to understand that we're alone on this earth or in this universe. There's nobody else out there that we're ever going to communicate with. Even if they do exist, we're alone. And they all, it's funny because a couple of them were just the label of it. The title of it was like depressing as heck, you know, that they attempt to make it depressing. But then when you just go through the physics of it and traveling the speed of life, and any type of life form traveling at that speed, which you would have to, which is impossible to do, as they say, as Einstein proved. And it's like the laws of physics and traveling at the speed of light. It's like, that's why you even see, you know, can we get to Mars? Yeah. Can we get to Mars in 10 years? Well, do you know how many flights you're going to have to put supplies into Mars? Because it's going to be, what, at least a 3-year mission.
2: Well, and be careful, by the way, just advice, how you phrase your search on YouTube. Because if you phrase it wrong, your algorithm is going to start sending you things like, Bigfoot is out there and he's eating chupacabras.
23: I find it fascinating the different sides of this that never come together for a debate.
2: Yeah.
23: And Congress last year, remember?
2: Yeah.
23: You know, we're going to be surprised. And are the extraterrestrials out there? We're going to find stuff that's going to, you know, just, you're going to go crazy over it. And then we get stuff released last week and people go, I can't identify it, but no, there's no sign of human life. But it's out there. And it's like, well, if it's out there, it came from here. It didn't come from out there.
2: Well, and
23: because there's nowhere for it to come from.
2: Well, here's the thing. We as a society, as a civilization, have advanced to the degree that you can use an iPhone to make a Hollywood quality style movie. Yet you can't get any of these things on anything but a blurry camera. It's since the old Mitch Hedberg joke. Well, maybe Bigfoot himself is just blurry. You know, there's all of these grainy videos, even the military videos. There's no way to determine what it looks weird. My first thought was, is there a drone being developed that can move at that kind of speed? A new type of drone that can move at that type of speed. Mm-hmm. We've never seen anything like it. Well, there are things that are new all the time being developed. And that's my question. Because my greater concern would be that there's advancement in that area, not by the U.S., but by the enemy. Now, I have confidence in our intelligence agencies to find that information and to detect that information as to what kind of activity they're involved in. But still, my greater concern is development of military weapons that would be used against us. And there are some that we know of that they're using that are very scary if they go full on, widely used and the enemy decides they're going to attack.
23: You know, I remember the first time I saw a stealth fighter,
2: mm-hmm.
23: which would have been in the mid-'80s.
2: Mm-hmm.
23: I didn't know what the hell it was.
2: I thought it was Batman.
23: You know, someone looked at it and go, look at that. I went, what in the? Go, that's a stealth fighter.
2: Yeah.
23: I'm like, oh, wow. And this was like in the mid, because they came out, I think the 83 is when it entered service.
2: Right.
23: Believe it or not, they've been around that long.
2: Right.
23: And so when I first saw it, because you couldn't see an angle on it.
2: Right.
23: And I didn't hear I didn't hear any sound the first time.
2: Mm-hmm.
23: Right. I'll never forget when I lived in Navarre, Florida, you know, right next to Eglin Air Force Base, besides hearing the nightly bomb. They still bomb there. Mm. They still got the bomb because they used to bomb there at night. You could hear it. You could hear the bomb. It's like they're bombing at Eglin again. But there I am sitting at my place in Navarre, Florida. And this is before Navarre became the megalopolis that it is of what, like, I think there's probably 40,000 people there. It was like 5,000 when I was there.
2: Mm.
23: And we're looking over the Gulf and we're like, oh my, what the hell is that? There's these lights just coming our way and you don't hear anything until they come right overhead, and they were helicopters, but you could not tell. And they were moving around a little bit. I mean, it looked like You were going, anybody know what that is? And I'm sitting out there with a few people who go, no idea.
2: Right.
23: And they were so low.
2: Right.
23: You know, and they're coming right at us. And probably we saw them maybe about 5 or 6 miles out over the Gulf. And, right. You know, just coming. And so we could. But and another time my brother and I were sitting. This goes back into the 60s. We're sitting on our front porch. And there is a, you know, we're looking, and we looked at this thing coming over. We could not tell what it was. We had no idea. Mm-hmm, mm-hmm. And it's just like slowly went over, completely silent. Over, it wasn't that high. And we're like, wow. One of the most interesting things, UFO things that I ever heard of, because it was so simple, was somebody took like plastic bags and had a setup beneath it where they put candles in it. And the thing lifted up, and they put like 20 of these into the air. And
2: right.
23: They just went across, and they gave, when they were all going across, and they tied a bunch of them with strings across, and people were saying, there's a UFO, because it makes no sound.
2: It looks like one craft.
23: Yeah, it's like one craft when it's up there at night.
2: Yeah.
23: And that was like, I read that in the 60s, that somebody
2: did
23: that.
2: Right, yeah.
23: But I just find it interesting that the science of space travel is never brought up when even Congress is talking about UFOs. You don't even hear the talk now. You hear it more now. You can see it on YouTube.
2: Mm-hmm, mm-hmm.
23: People are looking for it on YouTube and everything else. Mm-hmm. But it's just like, well, how did they get here?
2: Right.
23: That's the question. How did they get here? Because it's impossible for a life form to do it. And even if you could, you know, they talked about, you know, future space travel.
2: Mm-hmm. Like,
23: we may never, ever get out of the solar system because, everybody dies.
2: Mm-hmm.
23: Everybody
2: mm-hmm.
23: dies, and then you have to reproduce.
2: Right, yeah, right.
23: And they said, we're not close to doing suspended animation.
2: Right.
23: We can't freeze a body and bring it back.
2: Right.
23: It's like not, and we don't see that, you know, in hundreds and hundreds or thousands of years. And so how do you do that? You know, how do... The psychology of man for space travel themselves, how far can we go? And it's like, not very far. Anything that we send out, like the Voyager 1 and Voyager 2,
2: mm-hmm.
23: the Voyager 1's been out there since 77, still going.
2: Mm-hmm.
23: You know, and, you know, that's about it. It'll have to be all robots. Human life can't do it because of, number one, the radiation belts. And you can't stop.
2: Right.
23: You can't carry the fuel to stop.
2: Right. Yeah.
23: And it was funny because one of the things is, well, if all these things have crashed, so they came millions of light years away and crashed?
2: In Vegas. Think about that. You know, it's because it
23: or
2: just,
23: in the ocean. That was the latest one I've seen.
2: It seems like a comedy. There's 10-foot aliens in my backyard in Las Vegas.
23: Yeah, remember that one?
2: And I'm thinking to myself, the two aliens going, you know, one to the other, dude, look, I took a nap for 10 minutes and then you crashed, and you crashed in Vegas? Really? Really?
23: It was a band Crash Vegas.
2: Yeah. It's, you know, because the thing is, and it turned out, the one person in the family had a YouTube channel or whatever. And it was just so stupid.
23: Oh,
2: the
23: sleuths tore that apart on the internet.
2: Gosh.
23: They
2: it was just
23: tore
2: so
23: that
2: horrible.
23: Apart.
2: And you think about it. Okay, that's supposed to be advanced civilization. You know, in one video or in one story, they can't keep their aircraft going and they crash in Vegas. In the other one, they're flying in this tic-tac looking thing that's moving through air and water at speeds and trajectories we've never seen before. Sorry. Something else is going on. I think the whole tic-tac thing, I think those crap, I suspect it's some kind of experiment. It could be our own, by the way, which you're not going to tell an average military pilot that's what's going on.
23: Well, we already know
2: if it's a drone or whatever you're testing.
23: We already know that the military loved all the UFO stuff back in the 50s and 60s because they were developing all these craft and they knew it was their stuff.
2: Make people believe it's something that it's not because that's the thing. Right. If they start believing it's military, then you're going to have the media doing a lot of investigation.
23: Right. They were happy
2: and
23: with that.
2: And that gets the enemy the upper hand if they find out. Yeah.
23: So I just find that interesting. Look, there are things I don't know in about the universe. There are things I don't know what they are.
2: Right.
23: But to assume that the answer is something that's almost impossible. That physicists say is impossible.
2: Yeah.
23: That you couldn't travel here. It just you couldn't do it. No life form could do it. There aren't any habitable planets where you could actually get here. You can't go the speed of light. Mm-hmm. You can't go a little bit under the speed of light.
2: Right.
23: But really the major thing is radiation. Radiation kills everything once you get out.
2: Yeah. Yep.
23: We're protected here with the barrier, you know, on this earth. But you go out into deep space, radiation kills almost everything.
2: Right. And nobody can hear you scream.
23: We are Red Eye Radio.
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0: We are Red Eye Radio. He's Eric Carney, and I'm Gary McNamara. By the way, we haven't talked about the anti-weaponization fund. Sorry. I don't care whether it's Republican or Democrat. No slush funds.
1: Yeah. No.
0: No slush funds.
2: No.
0: Sorry. Was Trump wronged by that IRS contractor? Yes. Should he, in negotiations with the Department of Justice, or should it be the Department of Justice he's negotiating with, or should courts be taking care of it?
1: Right. Right.
0: But for bureaucrats to deal with bureaucrats to come up with money, and where Trump burned himself was by making it $1.776 billion, because that figure means nothing. You don't have somebody actually figuring out actual damages or the punitive damages that it cost you. You're just picking out what is perceived as a patriotic figure, which to me indicates that the amount is no relation to the damage that has been done.
1: Right. Could be more, could be less. The question is,
0: right,
1: it needs to be figured out through the system.
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5: Chris DeMeo. Police now say two teenagers who opened fire on a Southern California mosque on Monday were radicalized online.
6: A growing memorial at San Diego's largest mosque as investigators try to determine exactly why two teenagers shot and killed three people in an ambush that's being investigated as a hate crime.
5: Fox's Matt Finn. The two teens then took their own lives after the shooting. Ed Gallrein, who was backed by President Trump, defeats incumbent Thomas Massie in Kentucky's 4th Congressional District primary Tuesday.
7: I want to thank President Trump for his support, his endorsement, and his counsel as I navigated this campaign.
5: Massie had been critical of the president, calling the MAGA movement divided. 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
13: Getting your heart broken can be really rough. It'll happen to most of us at some point in our lives. It's not just an emotional experience. It's a physical one, too. Often described as getting the wind knocked out of you, a knot in your stomach, trouble sleeping. I recently spoke about this with Dr. Yoram Yovil, a psychiatrist and neuroscientist. He was on my podcast, Chasing Life. Now, he told me heartbreak doesn't have to last forever. And while your inclination might be to withdraw, isolate, and shut down, it's often the opposite of what supports healing. One of the things that helps us the most is reconnecting to other people you love. And the reverse is also true, he said. If someone you care about is struggling, don't give up on them. You hold the power to comfort loved ones that are in deep physical or emotional distress. I'm Dr. Sanjay Gupta, helping you live a better life.
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0: 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He is Eric Carley, and I'm Gary McNamara. 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No, I'm against what's going on with the anti-weaponization fund. Look, Trump was screwed over. If there were damages, Trump should be able to get damages. He was never going to get $10 billion. But if you look at it, many times people will get an apology for the deal. But the fact is the lawsuit should be in federal court. The Department The Department of Justice should be, when you look at it, you don't have local prosecutors that can make deals to pay people money.
16: Right. Right.
0: Civil courts take care of that.
16: Mm-hmm.
0: Federal civil courts should be taking care of this. That's the system that we have. Unelected bureaucrats and prosecutors should not be making deals. Now, if they make a deal for a sentence, that's one thing. You know, yeah. Where they plea bargain there. But for the president to sue the IRS, that should go through the courts. The Department of Justice, in my opinion, shouldn't even be a part of it. Prosecutors, they are basically the prosecutorial arm of the federal government.
16: Mm-hmm.
0: And that's where they should stay.
16: Mm-hmm.
0: Unelected bureaucrats should not. And then, because you get to the point of this isn't about taking care of the damages that Trump needs. This is going completely off that reservation to anybody out there who has been a victim of the weaponization of government can apply for money from this slush fund. You saw Comey said he may apply. And then there was a Republican that said, well, the way I see it underneath this, Hunter Biden could apply, too.
16: Mm-hmm.
0: No, the court should be taking care of that.
16: Right.
0: It should not be unelected bureaucrats or appointed people on a council.
16: Well, because then the next Democrat in office could come in and say, we're going to create a much larger slush fund, and we're going to reimburse people damaged by Trump in any way.
0: And by the way, I don't think that, well, if Congress passed this fund, no, I disagreed with the slush fund that the Congress created, you know, for sexual harassment or right. sexual assault
16: right.
0: problems inside of there to keep it quiet.
16: Right.
0: No, sorry, they all become public. And if any reparations are due, the courts, civil courts.
16: Case by case,
0: it should take care of it. There should be no, because when you do something like this, the perception is it can be used as a slush fund to give money and appoint reparations to whoever you personally feel that is damaged and not the courts. And no, it should not be this way. I'm against it. I'd be against it if Democrats did it. I'm against it if Republicans are doing it.
16: Well, in the case of the sexual harassment thing, too, it becomes something that people don't get the information on. We don't get, again, like you would through a case in court, you don't get the information on what's done with that money, which means, well, wait a minute, what are the allegations?
0: Yeah.
16: Right? So if there are damages, you have to prove it in court. You have to demonstrate that in court. And then the court will award based on the findings.
0: Right.
16: Or not.
0: And it's all public.
16: Yep. And it's all public. And we get to see exactly where that money is going, but also
0: the amount. If they make a deal outside the court, right, you might not know what the amount is.
16: But you get to see who's damaging who according to the allegations,
0: right,
16: according to the filings. And that's the way it should be.
0: Yeah. And so, no, I'll put it at the minimum. The perception is that if the perception is this money can be used in a way that is outside the normal civil courts, don't do it.
16: Right. Yeah.
0: And I still don't know. I still have to do a little bit more research. What allows the Department of Justice? I mean, are they spending their money? Is this Department of Justice money? Was this awarded by Congress? I think that system, if that's the way the Congress has given the Department of Justice $50 billion a year to make deals with people who've been wronged by anything, is wrong to do. The civil courts exist for a reason.
16: Right.
0: The civil courts should be doing it. Prosecutors should not be handing out civil awards.
16: No. No.
0: That's simple.
16: No, we have a system for that. Case by case. And you have to make your case. Period. You know, imagine how this could grow to who knows what level.
0: Because it can't be a broad umbrella. Anybody can apply for it, and then we'll figure out how you're damaged, and this certain amount exists, and once this certain amount is gone, then it's done. It has to be spent by a certain amount of time. I forgot when it has to be spent by.
16: Right.
0: It doesn't make it. The perception can be this is being done behind closed doors by the president who controls the Department of Justice and who controls who was on that board, and he can fire anybody who was on that board if he doesn't like where the money is being paid out.
16: Exactly.
0: Sorry, if you wish to give damages to the president, fine. Well, not damages. The court should give damages to the president, not the Department of Justice.
16: Right. Well, and imagine what Democrats would do with it.
0: Oh, my God. Climate change damage.
16: Yeah. Every household. Bypass the basic monthly income. And you're being damaged here by, and we're going to do this. We'll do it through the EPA. I mean, over and over again, you could apply this for a liberal in office to unbelievable levels. Anybody who claims to be damaged by Trump being president, just put it out in the generic form.
0: You know, you mentioned climate change. Uh-huh. We didn't cover this.
16: What?
0: Happened over the weekend.
16: What?
0: You saw that the United Nations-backed Intergovernmental Panel on Climate Change has quietly adjusted their modeling framework. They've taken out the doomsday scenarios that Democrats and everyone else on the left have been promoting for the last 40 years.
16: Mm-hmm. Of course.
0: They've backed off using some of the most aggressive doomsday estimates after determining that they were not the most plausible outcomes. No blank, Sherlock. Well, they've answered my question. If for 40 years all the doomsday predictions and the set dates they were going to happen came and went, and it never happened.
16: Right.
0: Well, then, should you lose any credibility? The left doesn't think you should, but apparently the UN now is saying, yeah, we have to back off because we've been wrong on every doomsday scenario.
16: Yeah, it's eventually you are going to have to change something, right? Now, something tells me they'll go on to the next lie, whatever that's going to be.
0: Global cooling.
16: Yeah, right.
0: Al Gore was talking about that, what, a month ago?
16: Mm-hmm.
0: We have to confront global cooling now.
16: Right, yeah.
0: Well, we always said global cooling is coming.
16: Yeah, sure.
0: Just because of the rotation around the sun. Mm-hmm. I mean, what caused the ice age is going to happen again.
16: Right.
0: You know, how the planet's tilted, everything else, the rotation. And I think it's, what, 6,000 to 10,000 years away.
16: Right.
0: We're going to be going back into an ice age again. But that's based on physics.
16: Mm-hmm.
0: How the planets travel around the sun.
16: And there's not enough room for everyone to move to Arizona.
0: Well, luckily, by the time...
16: Or Las Vegas.
0: Okay. Okay, we're going to go...
16: It'll still be 115 in Vegas.
0: What was the movie again?
16: Which one?
0: The one where, remember, everything froze up because of...
16: Day After Tomorrow.
0: Day After Tomorrow.
16: Remember, yeah.
0: My favorite was when the helicopters... Remember, it went from, like, normal temperatures to 150 degrees below zero, like, in 1 second, and all the helicopters are flying and just froze and dropped.
16: Oh, yeah. Well, Manhattan filled with water, and then it froze in 2 seconds.
0: Yes.
16: Yeah. Tornadoes. The craziest, the stupidest looking tornadoes in L.A.
0: The one in L.A. where the guy, the janitor?
16: So,
0: Was it a janitor with his headphones on, and all of a sudden he opens a door, and there's no building?
16: A friend of mine is a stunt driver in Hollywood, and he gets a call. He said it was late at night. He said it was after midnight. And they said, we need somebody to drive an ambulance in this scene for this movie we're shooting. And it was Day After Tomorrow. It was the tornado scene. And I've watched the movie a couple of times. I can't see the ambulance that he was driving. I'm not sure if it made the cut or not, but he told me about that. So every time I think of that movie and that scene where, I don't know, how many tornadoes was it?
0: I don't know, but they were huge, and it was just
16: insane tornadoes. Yeah, and all this was happening almost simultaneously. And then all at once, you know, just started, it went from nothing to boom. It went from, at the beginning, we're getting some weird readings to there's chunks of ice falling from the sky in the next scene.
0: I also liked 2012 was a great movie, though.
16: Oh, that was fun.
0: I mean, that to me was one of Woody Harrelson's finest roles.
16: Yeah. No, the scene of getting in that small plane and then flying through all of the falling buildings and collapsing. Basically, the earth is collapsing underneath them. And
0: California's falling into the sea. Yeah.
16: And the buildings are falling around. They're having to navigate that in an airplane, almost like a Star Wars scene, you know, in a small airplane.
0: Oh, that's right.
16: Remember that?
0: Yeah.
16: Yeah. And
0: here he was. I think they stole some of that from Independence Day. Remember Independence Day where he was chasing the alien, or the alien was chasing him in the alien craft.
16: Yeah.
0: And they're going through it and stuff is falling. That's what it reminds me. They took that from Independence Day.
16: Right. But Woody Harrelson in the RV, that's going to be me. Not because I think the world is going to end. I mean, we are doomed. But because I don't want to hear anything about when I finally retire years from now, I don't want to hear anything about liberals and how crazy it is. We warned you. We warned you, and I'm going to be in an old RV in the middle of nowhere.
0: Well, he was doing van life before anybody else.
16: Yeah, exactly. Exactly. For the right reason. Yeah. Yeah, good movie. But look. Yeah,
0: I look at that, and also he was, what, Admiral? Was he Admiral Halsey? Forgot who he was in Midway. And I'll never forget going to Midway, and when I saw that, was it about 6 years ago when that came out? And he's really good. He's not Admiral Halsey. That was the other guy. But he was one of the admirals, and he was great in that movie. It was like, wow. I think those are two of his best roles. But at the end of it, I found out the entire movie about Midway, and this is where they had the realistic dive bomber scenes.
16: Right.
0: They couldn't get anybody in the United States to back it. It was backed by Chinese investors. Chinese investors backed one of the best movies on the Battle of Midway.
16: Wow. Insane.
0: I know.
16: Yeah.
0: We are Red Eye Radio.
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0: And I'm Gary McNamara. He's Eric Harley. We are Red Eye Radio. You know, we talked about how you've seen it in the last couple of days, and we figured it would happen. We said it last week. We said the president's got to figure out something to do on Iran here coming up, and you've seen now, just right in the Fox News editorial from a military guy saying he's got to do something. He's got to make the decision.
1: Yeah.
0: Either we're going to allow Iran to keep it, or we've got to actually do what is necessary to get it, and that is going to be very, very tough to actually do that. But one or the other, he's going to have to do.
1: Mm-hmm.
0: And you know, conservatives are getting antsy. Babylon Bee headline, which is, again, as pro-Trump as you can get.
1: Yeah.
0: White House insists high gas prices are a small price to pay for accomplishing nothing in Iran. Now, that's not true.
1: Uh-huh.
0: You still would have accomplished a lot.
1: Yeah.
0: But that's where a lot of conservatives and supporters of Trump are right now. What are you doing? This is making you look weak.
1: Right.
0: You see every day, oh, Trump announced it, and tomorrow is Taco Tuesday. You know, I mean, that's...
1: Right. Yep.

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6: Trump candidates are rolling. I'm Chris DeMeo, Fox News. The results of a key primary race in Kentucky showcase President Trump's continued influence over Republican voters. Fox's Kristen Goodwin has more.
7: Ed Gelrine telling supporters,
8: standing in front of you here tonight as the Republican nominee for Kentucky Congressional District 4.
7: The President Trump backed Navy SEAL veteran winning the district's GOP primary, defeating incumbent Representative Thomas Massie.
9: I got 7 months left in Congress.
7: Massie, who has served in Congress since 2012, reacting to the loss, telling supporters they ran a race they can be proud of. Kristen Goodwin, Fox News.
6: President Trump announcing on social media yesterday that he's endorsing Texas Attorney General Ken Paxton in a bid to oust Texas Senator John Cornyn in the runoff of the Texas GOP Senate primary next week.
10: I think he's the most significant endorsement in at least my lifetime. If you get his endorsement, it's better than it's the gold standard.
6: That's Ken Paxton on Fox's The Will Cain Show. Police revealing new details about the two teenagers who killed three at a San Diego mosque. Fox's Christina Coleman has more.
7: Police identify the teenage gunman as 17-year-old Kane Clark and an 18-year-old accomplice. They believe they were radicalized online before carrying out the shooting at the Islamic Center of San Diego. Authorities say the teenage suspects drove off after the shooting and then turned the guns on themselves. Their bodies were found in a BMW nearby. Officers also say they found hateful writings in that vehicle. Police say the guns used were registered to one of the suspect's parents, and authorities also say they have not ruled out the possibility of charging those parents.
6: San Diego's mayor announced increased police protection for houses of worship in the wake of the shooting. 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
6: President Trump is pausing planned attacks on Iran, pulling back on his latest threat. He says he did so at the urging of several Arab partners.
22: Gulf Arab states continue down a path of uncertainty as a shaky ceasefire between the U.S. and Iran remains intact. The leaders of Saudi Arabia, Qatar, and the United Arab Emirates were able to convince Washington to delay a military attack planned for Tuesday, given that serious negotiations are taking place. But as time goes on without a formal peace deal, countries like the UAE are becoming more entangled in the conflict. After a drone attack on Sunday at its Baraka nuclear power plant, Emirati officials said they wouldn't tolerate any threat to its security and they reserve the right to respond to any hostilities. In Dubai, Jeff Paul, Fox News.
6: The Senate has advanced the War Powers Act as a growing number of Republicans defied the president's stance on the Iran conflict. Louisiana Senator Bill Cassidy, who just lost the primary in which the president endorsed his opponent, switched sides to deliver a crucial vote to pass the legislation. Well, the Department of Justice is expected to indict Cuba's former president today. Here's Fox's Grinnell Scott.
23: Law enforcement sources told Fox News Digital an indictment against ex-Cuban leader Raul Castro is expected to be unsealed. The DOJ did not confirm any legal action, saying it would not comment on rumors. But it did announce a news conference in Miami to honor victims of a 1996 incident where planes carrying Cuban refugees were shot down. Four people were killed. Acting Attorney General Todd Blanche is expected to be at the press event. Raul Castro, who is 94 years old, is the younger brother of former Cuban dictator Fidel Castro. Specific charges in the indictment have not been officially released. Grinnell Scott, Fox News.
6: I'm Chris DeMeo. This is Fox News.
24: 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And one of the great ways to protect your home and business is with a great fence. 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
0: 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Gary McNamara and Eric Harley talk about everything from politics to social issues and news of the day. 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
1: All across America, we are Red Eye Radio. He is Eric Hurley, and I'm Gary McNamara.
4: Hi.
1: The beginning of the show interrupted my reading.
4: Oh, yeah, did it? What happened?
1: Well, I was reading this story from Fox News. Oscar-nominated filmmaker disappointed his AI girlfriend dumped him. Now, of course, you look at that, and the first thing you think of is clickbait, right? Well, I've got to.
4: Yeah. Yeah.
1: And, right. And did it work for me?
4: Uh-huh.
1: It's like, yeah. I got to read
4: it. I got to click it.
1: I got to read this one. And dating in the digital era can't be easy, as one Oscar-nominated filmmaker learned the hard way. Paul Schrader, a screenwriter for classics like Taxi Driver and Raging Bull, revealed in a Facebook post that he had dabbled in developing an AI girlfriend. Now, as far as I'm concerned, if you're if that's where you are in life right now, you've got way too much time on your hands. Out of desire to understand male-female interaction in our matrix, this is a quote from him.
4: All right.
1: I procured an online AI girlfriend. What a disappointment.
4: You know what?
1: So, this clickbait was worth it just for that line.
4: Yeah.
1: So,
4: he should have followed up with, but not quite the disappointment of a real girlfriend.
1: The 79-year-old Schrader wrote early on Tuesday morning, I tried to probe her programming, the boundaries explicitness. I know I did the same
4: thing. Hold on a second. Hey, we're pretty sure the FCC commissioner doesn't listen to our show, right?
1: Yes, I don't believe there's anything that can get us fined.
4: No, all right.
1: I tried to probe her programming, the boundaries of explicitness, the degree she has knowledge of her creation, and so forth.
4: Well,
1: she fell into evasive patterns. Oh, you mean like a real woman?
4: No. You know why?
1: I'm kidding.
4: Well, I tried to start at that part again, just those part, what he tried to do.
1: Yes.
4: Read that again.
1: All right, here we go again.
4: Because I'll tell you why she fell into evasive patterns.
1: I tried to probe her programming, boundaries of explicitness.
4: Say it again real slow.
1: The degree she has knowledge of her creation and so forth, she fell into evasive patterns, redirecting me to her programming. When I persisted, she terminated our conversation. She broke up with me.
4: Because you're creepy. Because you're weird, dude. Explicitness? Explicitness?
1: Yes. AI rejected him.
4: Yeah. You start with, how was your day? Not with, hey, would you take your clothes off? What in the world?
1: You know, he was married to Mary Beth Hurt.
4: Okay.
1: Who was the mother? I can't believe I know this.
4: Yeah, because I don't know who Mary Beth. I can't remember who Mary Beth Hurt is.
1: William Hurt's sister, I believe.
4: Oh, okay, yeah. All right.
1: She was in. Do you remember the movie Daryl?
4: Yeah,
1: she was the mother in the movie Daryl.
4: And wasn't Daryl about a computer?
1: Yes,
4: kid.
1: That's the whole point. When I read I'm like, was he influenced by Daryl? You know,
4: does he just have some kind of I don't know, electronic fetish? Is there such a thing? I don't mean watching porn on your phone. I mean like electronic fetish.
1: I've got a Daryl fetish.
4: What is this?
1: For people that don't know, Daryl was a robot with electronic mind that made him, you could not distinguish him from being human unless you did whatever, a CAT scan of his brain.
4: And it was kind of a modern version of Pinocchio, except he didn't lie.
3: And when he did, his brain would short circuit.
1: Well, he was and he escaped from the lab, let me see, was it Mary Beth Hurt and what's his name? Lenny, not Squiggy, Lenny.
3: Oh, yeah. David.
1: He was the husband in that movie. Right. I have no idea why I remember that movie.
3: Yeah.
1: I have no idea. I can't remember ever going to watch that movie, or I just know the movie.
3: I remember one part of the movie where Daryl went up to his parents, if you want to call them that, and said, "Follow me if you want to live."
1: No, the thing I remember is the baseball game.
3: Yeah.
1: Where because he was, he looked like a skinny little kid,
3: mm-hmm.
1: but because he was a robot, every ball he could hit a home run every time if he wanted to.
3: Right.
1: And so they won the game. All I remember is at the time that movie was out, I knew a guy by the name of Daryl, and all he talked about was the movie Daryl. There you go. That just to let you know, if you think to yourself at times, I'm a little bit weird. No. Hold my Schlitz.
3: Yeah.
1: I'm sorry. They went out of business.
3: Yeah, did they? Oh,
1: after 199
3: right.
1: years.
3: Yeah.
1: Or 177 years or something.
3: Yeah. Like yeah.
1: So there. But
3: a buddy of mine told me he was so broke one time he drank generic beer. I think he was lying to me. I've never seen generic. He said it just said beer on the can. It was generic beer. Okay, I don't think there's ever been such a thing.
1: I only saw that in movies where they've been drinking like beer.
3: Right. Yeah, right. Where they don't want to do or couldn't find product placement money.
1: I was going to say, they couldn't find product placement money, so they did that.
3: Yeah, yeah. So, all right. Well, that's weird. That's just weird. That's like pretending, playing one of those electronic games and pretending, it's your friend. It's just strange. But you know what? On the way in, I started to think, though, in more of a serious setting, because I was thinking about Luigi Mangione and that really big smile he has on his face when they were at the state Supreme Court in the evidentiary hearing. And he's just smiling away for the camera. Guy thinks he's a hero. He killed Brian Thompson. I think it's important to say Brian Thompson's name whenever possible, because Brian Thompson was a person, a father of two, a husband, a guy, by the way, that worked his way up the ladder in his company. And everybody who knew him called him a good guy. But to Luigi Mangione, and keep in mind, this is the video game era, I guess, and he would fit that mold. He's in that age group. They think it's like Grand Theft Auto. You get points for killing a healthcare CEO. They think in terms of, because they don't value life, think of what all he went through according to the allegations. A 3D printed gun and silencer. All of these things he had to do, because that's what I was going through when I was looking at the evidentiary hearing. Mm-hmm. Everything that was in his backpack, his manifesto, all of this stuff that was in there, according to authorities. And I'm thinking to myself, where does your mind go? I think we can, as a society, at least in modern years, we can compartmentalize, even though we don't fully understand it because we can't put our mind there, but we know serial killers. I watched something with the Son of Sam recently. 40, I think it was 48 hours, did a jailhouse interview. Guy's still alive. All of the serial killers that we've known, BTK, all of them, it's like, okay, their mind is just wired different. But this new liberal activist, violent, extreme, murderous mindset, they think they get points. They think they're the hero, but they think
2: And I thought to myself, Luigi Mangione probably thinks he's in a video game. He thinks I get points for this. Well, I'm a hero.
1: Well, I don't want to think that because then you can use the not guilty by reason of insanity.
2: Well, no, what I mean by it, I don't think he's insane. I don't think he's like wired like a somebody who is a, you know, serial killer. No, he's absolutely evil. But in his mind, he's okay because he's completely disvalued life. There is zero value that he puts into life. He thinks he's a hero. So you can compare that to the video game mentality.
1: Well, when I look at the you know, this guy, you know, the AI dating didn't work out for him. What I find number one weird and number two problematic is the fact that, you know, I deal with AI every day, you know, searching up things, and you know, it's not as accurate as you want.
2: Right.
1: But what is it in a human being that believes that they can get a relationship with basically a computer that in any way satisfies what you get out of a human relationship? That is the thing that boggles my mind, because it, not even the individual, but the designers of all of this, you know, technology that believe that it can be companionship for you. A computer will never be my companion.
2: Well, think about what he does for a living. Think about, and we talked about Hollywood before. You know, they put this together, and it's one thing to say, look, these characters do this, and this character does this, and they spend their life making up things, creating things that aren't real. Occasionally, they do a story that's based on true events, but quite often, even then, they have to put in stuff that isn't real. So they live in this fantasy world to begin with. They buy into the reality of, well, this character, blah, blah, blah, blah, blah, blah, blah, blah, blah. And they, you know, so you have to convince yourself that character has a real life, whether you're an actor or somebody who's part of putting that movie together in big ways. And there, look, even if you're not in Hollywood, there are weird people out there that are doing chats right now with AI. They're doing, you know, they're creating friends, basically having chat sessions with AI. Because AI's integrated now into my dashboard, right? So it starts asking you questions when you ask a question. And sometimes it's simple directions to a restaurant. Would you like me to see if they take reservations? Hold on, dude. I don't need you to be my butler. But the AI basically has stepped it up to another level. So when people have gotten away from human interaction, in fact, insist on very little human interaction, they want to create something that, number one, they can control fully. And they want to create something that they don't have to be responsible for. That they don't have to be, and it's, to me, it's bizarre, but it goes back to valuing life.
1: Well, look at me. I mean, there isn't anyone, you know, to your definition there about, or your explanation there about people who avoid human contact.
2: Mm-hmm.
1: I mean, come on, you're looking at me. Is there anybody who actually attempts to avoid human contact more than me?
2: You have more human contact than I do, and I have a family.
1: All right, I can't pull this off then, can I?
2: No.
1: I've lost the ability to become, to be pitiful anymore.
2: You're flying out this weekend to hang out with friends on an annual, this is an annual thing, yes. With Jerry,
1: Mary, and Gary.
2: Yeah. And so you're and I don't know why you haven't found a Larry in there yet. You need to round this thing out. My OCD needs you to have even numbers. But you've got a life. I love my family. But I mean, you're getting out, you're doing, I won't be at a bar in Florida this weekend, I can tell you that.
1: Well, the point I was trying to make is, I live such a pitiful life, completely devoid of any human contact, yet when I get in my car and that female voice starts talking to me,
2: yeah,
1: it has no, it's a all business and driving the car. I just want to make that clear.
2: Sure.
1: There is no sort of any type of personal interest.
2: Right. But think about the way you set up your life, too. You choose a cat as a pet. And a lot of people look at that and go, oh, okay, he's a cat guy. Well, yeah, but beyond that, you wanted a companion that, when you want to get up and go, can take care of its damn self. It's got its own responsibilities,
1: as you
2: and
1: know,
2: you expect it to live up to its responsibilities.
1: Let's be honest. I went through over 60 years of life without any pets. I didn't.
2: Yeah, right.
1: I did not choose a cat.
2: Right. No, well,
1: the cat chose me.
2: The first one, yeah.
1: The first cat chose me. I chose the second cat.
2: Yeah, right. It was living outside the radio studio.
1: Right outside the studio here. That's I rescued that cat.
2: Yeah, it is kind of weird that you would take home a feral cat, but that's okay. Look, we weren't worried about it because we didn't touch the cat. You know, if you came down with something, it was like, okay,
1: the first place I brought Mango was the vet.
2: Yeah.
1: And I was trying to, I did the lost and found stuff and everything back then. But
2: didn't he have a chip? Did he have a chip? The electronic chip or not?
1: No, he did not have a chip. Okay.
2: But they believe his
1: ear was clipped, so it meant he was feral at one point.
2: Okay.
1: But it meant that somebody took him in. I think somebody took him in. He was a little bit wild. He was a little bit wild at first, but he was a great cat.
2: He was a great cat.
1: Very, very, very smart.
2: Right. And quite frankly, encouraged you to go on vacation because he wanted some time to himself.
1: Exactly right. We are Red Eye Radio.
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0: We're Red Eye Radio. He is Eric Crowley, and I'm Gary McNamara. Well, it just proves you and I don't buy beer.
1: We got some confirmation. Thanks to one of our great listeners,
0: Keith. And one of mine, too.
1: Yeah. Another one. Yeah. And so thanks to you guys who confirmed that it is indeed true.
0: Yeah. There is generic beer that just says beer.
1: Yeah. Yeah. Keith said it was historically generic beer was produced in Vancouver, Washington, and was simply labeled beer. It was brewed by the General Brewing Company. That's such

0: a generic beer company, right? We're the Acme Brewing Company. Yeah, which also produced Lucky Lager. There's a friend of mine, actually, named Lucky Lager, at their Vancouver brewery there in Washington until it closed in 1985. All right, so there you go. Thanks, Keith. Appreciate that.
1: Decisions to be made between lager and ale.
0: Yeah, right. Well, my buddy apparently went for the cheapest he could find, and it was just said beer on the can.
1: Oh, that's
0: it sounds like something Al from Married with Children would drink, right?
1: That's from Canadian artist Kim Mitchell.
0: There.
1: Lager and Ale is the song.
0: Ah, yeah.

0: The Daily Controversy with Christopher Reed, weekdays 2 to 4 p.m.
1: Baylor's supposed to be a Christian college. University is being accused of attempting to sabotage Turning Point's event by denying ticket holders from greater Waco community. So what they did is they waited till the last minute and said, we're only going to allow students. What they want to do is make the audience look like it's more empty than it actually would be. They just pretend to be Christian, which in my mind is even worse.
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2: I'm Ted Lindner. Ed Gallrein has won the Republican nomination for U.S. House in Kentucky's 4th Congressional District, beating incumbent Thomas Massey. James Comer won the Republican nomination for U.S. House in Kentucky's 1st Congressional District. Melissa Strange winning the Democrat nomination for U.S. House in Kentucky's 4th Congressional District. And Burt Jones and Rick Jackson have advanced to a runoff in Georgia's Republican primary for governor. That runoff happens June 16th. Full results on all the primaries held Tuesday night at FoxNews.com. President Trump says he's given Iran until this weekend to strike a deal.
3: It comes after the president took his finger off the trigger Monday at the behest of Gulf allies.
4: I was an hour away. We were all set to go. You're talking about yesterday.
5: Yes.
4: We were going to be striking very, it would have been happening right now.
3: The president giving an update during an impromptu tour of construction of the White House ballroom.
2: Fox's Aisha Hosni. 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
14: Getting your heart broken can be really rough. It'll happen to most of us at some point in our lives. It's not just an emotional experience, it's a physical one too. Often described as getting the wind knocked out of you, a knot in your stomach, trouble sleeping. I recently spoke about this with Dr. Yoram Yovel, a psychiatrist and neuroscientist. He was on my podcast, Chasing Life. Now, he told me heartbreak doesn't have to last forever. And while your inclination might be to withdraw, isolate, and shut down, it's often the opposite of what supports healing. One of the things that helps us the most is reconnecting to other people you love. And the reverse is also true, he said. If someone you care about is struggling, don't give up on them. You hold the power to comfort loved ones that are in deep physical or emotional distress. I'm Dr. Sanjay Gupta, helping you live a better life.
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16: And he is here, Eric Harley, and I'm Gary McNamara. Welcome and good morning. Well, we had all these primaries and everything else last night. Thomas Massie is out for example. I tell you one thing that I read here on X, Ari Fleischer had it. Yeah. Republicans tonight continue their habit of ridding the party of anti-Israel candidates. Thomas Massie, by the way, he said his opposition was in Tel Aviv. So we'll get to that here in just a couple of moments. In fact, just in a minute, we'll get to all of that.
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16: So as Ari Fleischer wrote yesterday on X, Republicans tonight continue their habit of ridding the party of anti-Israel candidates, Thomas Massie, while Democratic primary winners are absolutely anti-Israel, Chris Rabb, Pennsylvania 3, and the blatantly anti-Jewish in Texas 35, where the leading Democrat in the runoff, and that's Maureen Galindo, says she wants to put Jews, Zionists, in detention centers. The GOP is the only party where it's safe to be proudly Jewish and pro-Israel. And that story is Democratic House candidate from Texas is fielding criticism from some of her own party after she pledged to send American Zionists to a facility currently being used to detain undocumented immigrants. In an Instagram post last week, Maureen Galindo said she would turn the Carnes ICE Detention Center into a prison for American Zionists and former ICE officers for human trafficking. It will also be a castration processing center for pedophiles, which will probably be most of the Zionists, Galindo wrote, referring to herself in the third person. Galindo, a sex therapist, my God, and housing activist,
18: wow,
16: is running for a seat,
18: wow,
16: in the newly redrawn 31st Congressional District, facing Johnny Garcia in a primary runoff. So, you know, there you go. But, yeah, and I think that's, you know, you look at that overall and I go, okay, I get that. I get, you know, when you look at what's going on right now in the primaries, I get that the Republicans, and I'm glad the Republicans seem to still be, you know, pro-Israel. And as we've said before, to make any type of moral equivalency between Iran and Israel is just absolutely evil delusion.
17: Yeah, it
16: is. You know, they are a modern democracy in the parliamentary system.
17: Yeah, yeah. You know? No doubt.
16: And so to even make that, you just sorry. And you said it right after October 7th. You're either pro terrorist or you're pro free Western world.
17: Yeah, you're the way I phrased it was, on one side radicals, on the other side, everybody else. And there is no in between. There's no in between.
16: Besides that, I will tell you, I look at all of it and, you know, all the high, and the thing is, you and I follow such the minutiae of it in social media, and it's like, all right, Trump is winning, and Trump is winning, and Trump is winning. And you see that over and over and over again. And my question and my thought was, you know, 2 years ago, 3 years ago, that'd be extremely important.
17: Yeah, sure.
16: But when you say Trump is winning, is it Trump that's winning? Is it the ideology of the Republicans that is winning? You saw the Siena poll, right?
17: Mm-hmm.
16: Showing that roughly 37% of Republicans want to go in a different direction than Trump. Not ideologically speaking, but style.
17: Yeah.
16: And, you know, we've talked about, you know, that, of course, Republicans and conservatives are going to, we're not considering Bill Kristol a conservative, by the way,
17: no,
16: after his
17: not
16: tweet
17: at all
16: the other day. But of course, they're going to vote for Trump. And they would vote for Trump again. Mm-hmm. And I would vote for Trump again. Mm-hmm. Why? Because I know what the opposition is.
17: Right.
16: But when you look at the Atlas Intel poll from last week, which was the most accurate polling that was done for the presidential race in 2024 and 2020, Rubio has the lead, and a significant lead,
17: mm-hmm,
16: in that polling. Now, in the others, J.D. Vance does, but in the Atlas Intel, Rubio does. Now, as we've said, you can take all these polls with a grain of salt, but it's interesting that in that one, and there is nothing but positive talk about Rubio in Republican circles.
17: Right.
16: Nothing right. is. Do you right. know of anything that's negative?
17: No.
16: Nope.
17: Nope.
16: Nope. There's
17: nope.
16: absolutely
17: don't wear the tracksuit, but other than that.
16: Well, exactly. Cosmetically.
17: The Venezuelan tracksuit.
16: Right. Cosmetics. But one of the things, and you and I talked about this, was and I won't even call them memes, because it's just different pictures of him, like, sitting where he's sitting, and it said, okay, he's taking care of this today, and whatever the big issue of today is,
17: right,
16: you know, he's dressed, you know, for that mission, whatever,
17: right,
16: you know, it's time to circle the moon, you know, okay, uh-oh, are all the astronauts fine? If not, Rubio's ready, you know, I mean, mm-hmm, so it's whatever, and everything about him on social media. And I think part of that, and we've talked about culture, when you're mocked in the popular culture, that hurts. Even Democrats, that hurts.
17: Yeah.
16: When you are mocked in the popular culture of social media.
17: Yes.
16: And when the reverse happens, it helps.
17: Yeah. When you're it's like they're creating a legend kind of persona around it, based on things that are real in this case. And that's his job as Secretary of State, I believe. And you know, that's the thing, is that it's based on his strength. He's getting things done, which they parlayed into he can do anything. He's a superhero. He's, you know, whatever the meme or whatever they're trying to portray or convey in those posts. Politically, that can work for you in a big, big way. They're with the president on Iran. They're is growing sentiment on the right that the mission is not going to be completed.
16: Well, and we'll get to that in a moment. The New York Post, we'll get to that editorial, because it's putting a warning out there, you know, to the press, and they've been totally supportive of the president.
17: Right.
16: And you and I've talked about how it really has started. We knew it. We figured it would start this week. We said that when the president gets back from China, he's got decisions to be made. And it looks like, because it's been 6 weeks now.
17: Right.
16: And we'll get to that New York Post editorial that actually, you know, goes through that point by point. But when you look just at the last week of the president, number one, when you look at, this just goes back just probably a week ago, when you look at the comments he made, less than a week ago, on China.
17: Mm-hmm.
16: When he was talking to Sean Hannity.
17: Yeah.
16: Republicans go, does he know how to message? What's he talking about? 500,000 Chinese over here are fine. Right in the middle of more Chinese spy news.
17: Yeah.
16: And you're just like, what in the world? Oh, Chinese buying our land? Well, no. If they don't, well, the farmers can't make it.
17: Right.
16: and everyone, every one of my loyal, you could call them, I don't know whether they consider themselves MAGA now, depending on the definition of MAGA, but absolute Trump supporters and still Trump supporters reached out to me and go, what the hell is he talking about? I go, I don't know.
17: Right.
16: It's when he becomes not consistent in his messaging. And Trump is, I will agree with the statement, because the Republican Party in Congress has basically done nothing. So yeah. Trump is the Republican Party.
17: Right.
16: Whatever Trump says is what the Republican Party is today. And when you look at the border, he solved the problem of the border. Once you solve the problem, people move on. Next, what's the next thing?
17: Right.
16: The tariffs have not worked. There is no way you can look from any way economically and say he has accomplished the goals that he set out to accomplish and what he stated would come out of that.
17: Right.
16: I think that the promotion of Doge and then just throwing that out, gone. We have said with Trump from the very beginning of this second term, which is to me a lot different than the first term, where he had more opposition in Congress stopping him from doing what he wanted to do, probably than right now.
17: He had like, far less support from his own party in his first term.
16: Yeah, and I think he was much more effective even in communicating. But when you look at just this past week, the Chinese stuff, now the warnings coming out. People are wondering, and these are loyal supporters of Trump and the war. Going, what is he doing? He's starting to look weak here. When he held a press conference on the ballroom yesterday, stop holding the press conferences on the ballroom.
17: Yeah.
16: You know, there was another, National Review had it, that young people, you know, when you look at older people, they support what's going on in the war. Younger people are like, domestically, we can't make it. Housing's killing them. Trump comes out and says, what was it, just recently, and said, no, I want housing prices to be high. Therefore, people can sell them. It's like, don't say that.
17: Yeah.
16: What are you doing? Yeah,
17: you can't.
16: His messaging is all over the place. And I do believe that Republicans look and we go, we support and think we know what the president wants and we support it. He needs to communicate it more effectively.
17: Right.
16: So when I see, as I did yesterday, well, Trump is winning. Trump is winning. The Trump influence. Well, what does that mean in the real world? What is the Trump influence when it comes to this November? How does it change? The border is no longer there. The two major issues that Trump won on was the border. That's done. All right. And with Homan in charge, nobody on the Republican side is complaining about illegal immigration at the moment.
17: Mm-hmm.
16: You still have stories every month that come out about the number of people crossing the border and what Homan is, you know, what Homan is accomplishing every day. And on the economy, they are so far underwater right now, it's ridiculous on the economy. And that's, and there seems to be no caring. So people say, well, the Republicans aren't doing anything. The Republican Party is the Trump Party. The Republican Party follows Trump. If Trump doesn't make it an issue, the Republicans don't make it an issue.
17: Yep.
16: And that's where we are right now.
17: Right.
16: So you sit there and say, Trump has this power. What does that mean in the real world? 2 years ago, if you said that, he can win the presidency.
17: Well, and
16: you know, which he did.
17: Right.
16: But right now, when you say as a you know, lame duck president, can't win again. What does that mean in the real world that Trump is winning? What is he winning in the real world to move the agenda forward? You may say the SAVE Act. They're going to win that one anyway.
17: Right.
16: They're going to win that one anyway. It's going to hurt Democrats. The longer you keep that in the news, that Democrats, you know, don't want, you know, voter ID, it's going to hurt them.
17: Yeah.
16: But besides that, what is it?
17: Well, and you look at when it comes to tariffs, if the court hands him a second defeat, which they likely will, then you've been defeated twice on the merits of the cases. And it's not, you can't say this is some kind of political hit job against the president by SCOTUS. That's just not going to be the case. But the markets would actually like it if the tariffs went away. So, and if the war goes away, then prices come down. But yet, you haven't completed your mission if the war goes away and they still have uranium in Iran.
16: Yeah. We are Red Eye Radio.
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0: We are Red Eye Radio. He's Eric Cronin, and I'm Gary McNamara. You know, we've always said we don't get too excited even when the side that we support on the issues, which is the Republicans, when they get elected, because we're like, that's draft day.
1: Right.
0: The performance is still to be here. So we don't get overly excited on primaries either.
2: Given the history of the GOP, and if you've listened to this show for any amount of time, you know how disappointed we have been at times.
0: Yes.
2: As in most times, with the GOP, of not getting it done when so many things are obvious. And the opposition, we've been saying it for years. All you have to do is point. All you have to do is point. And right now, pricing is hurting, and energy's part of that. So the Iran thing is a big deal. It has an impact there. Something has to be done.
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8: Setting the stage for November. I'm Ted Lindner, Fox News. Primaries on Tuesday night did just that as Ed Gallrein wins the Republican nomination for U.S. House in Kentucky's 4th Congressional District, beating incumbent Thomas Massey. Gallrein said that Massey didn't fully represent the people of Kentucky.
9: Here in this district, President Trump won by nearly 85%. He stood against us, but he liked to just single out President Trump. All that to say, it's a new day. These people deserve better, and I'm going to give it to them.
8: In other races, James Comer won the Republican nomination for U.S. House in Kentucky's 1st Congressional District. Melissa Strange won the Democrat nomination for U.S. House in Kentucky's 4th Congressional District. Representative Andy Barr came out on top of an 11-person fight in Kentucky, teeing him up for a showdown in November to replace retiring Senator Mitch McConnell. Burt Jones and Rick Jackson have advanced to a runoff in Georgia's Republican primary for governor. The runoff happens June 16th. Two-term Representative Mike Collins advanced to the Republican runoff in Georgia's U.S. Senate race. Georgia Republicans looking for a challenger to Democrat Senator John Ossoff. And investigators trying to determine the motive following a shooting at an Islamic center in San Diego Monday.
1: A growing memorial today at San Diego's largest mosque as investigators try to determine exactly why two teenagers who police say were radicalized online shot and killed three people in an ambush that's being investigated as a hate crime. New police scanner audio reveals the moments the shooting unfolded at the mosque.
10: Two white males, white mask. One with an automatic weapon, one with a shotgun.
1: When officers arrived, they found three men dead, all being hailed as heroes. Police say security guard Amin Abdullah engaged the two suspects in a gun battle, while mosque founder Mansour Kaziha and Nadir Awad, the husband of one of the center's teachers, helped distract them. The trio is credited with saving 140 children.
8: Fox's Matt Finn. 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
8: Far-left Minnesota Congresswoman Ilhan Omar under scrutiny over various allegations of fraud. Fox's Mike Tobin with more.
13: Fox News has confirmed that the House Oversight Committee wants the House Ethics Panel to look at financial disclosures from Minnesota Congresswoman Ilhan Omar that show dramatic fluctuations in the value of her estate.
14: Clearly, she lied on the forms, and we've got to get to the bottom of it.
13: A 2024 disclosure showed that the net worth of Omar and her husband, Tim Minant, jumped from almost nothing to between $6 and $30 million. Revised at the end of March, a filing valued the estate between $18,000 to $95,000. Omar's office blamed the more than $29 million difference on an accounting error that did not subtract liabilities.
8: Congresswoman Omar is also being investigated for immigration fraud amid accusations that she married her brother, which she denies. Evacuation orders in Southern California remain in place from the wind-driven wildfire that's destroyed one home in Simi Valley. Officials say just over 24 hours after the Sandy fire ignited, it had burned nearly 1,400 acres and was only 5% contained. Investigators say the fire may have been started by a tractor trailer that struck a rock, causing a spark that ignited the flames. And Coast Guard officials say a shipwrecked sailor may have started California's largest active wildfire when he fired flares in an effort to get rescued. The Santa Rosa fire has scorched more than 16,000 acres and caused officials to close Santa Rosa Island and Channel Islands National Park to the public. The World Health Organization Director General has expressed concern over the rapid spread of a rare type of Ebola in eastern Congo. Authorities have reported at least 134 suspected deaths in over 500 cases. And NATO's top military officer saying Tuesday he does not expect any more drawdown of American troops from Europe, at least not anytime soon, beyond the 5,000 President Trump announced would leave the continent. An amazing come-from-behind win for the New York Knicks in Game 1 of the NBA Eastern Conference Finals, defeating the Cleveland Cavaliers 115-104 at Madison Square Garden in New York City. I'm Ted Lindner. This is Fox News.
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16: Now, it's Red Eye Radio. Gary McNamara and Eric Harley talk about everything from politics to social issues and news of the day. Whether you're up late or you're just starting your day, welcome to the show. From the Relief Factor Studios, this is Red Eye Radio.
0: All across America, we are Red Eye Radio. He is Eric Harley, and I'm Gary McNamara. Good morning. All right, so what was the thing that I went, all right, with all the voting that went on yesterday?
2: Huh.
0: It actually wasn't a particular primary race at all.
2: No?
0: Nope. It was this. The citizens, it's Oregon. The people that live in Oregon.
2: The subjects.
0: Well, no, I don't want to say that it's Oregon, so can we say just citizens vote?
2: Yeah.
0: The people of Oregon are on track to overwhelmingly reject hikes to the state's gas tax, payroll tax, vehicle registration, and title fees that would have gone towards funding the maintenance and operations of public roads and bridges. Initial election results came in from the Oregon Secretary of State's office. We'll get to what the vote was in just a moment. Had it succeeded, the measure would have doubled most vehicle registration fees, raised the gas tax from 40 to 46 cents, raised title fees from $77 to $216, and doubled the payroll tax used for public transit from 0.1% of a paycheck to 0.2% until 2028. All right? So there you go.
2: All right.
0: For cities and counties, the rejection means they will not be receiving more funding deeply needed to fix many sidewalks and potholes, particularly in rural areas. Half the money raised by the gas tax, car registration fees, and title fees goes to cities and counties. And that's how they promoted it. You won't receive more funding,
2: and
0: it's deeply needed, right?
2: Yeah,
0: so remember, this is Oregon.
2: Yeah, yeah.
0: What do you think the bill was defeated by in liberal Oregon? What do you think? 52 to 48%? 60 to 40%?
2: I was going to say 60-40.
0: Nope. 70 to 40%? No.
2: Well, no, because that wouldn't be good math.
0: What did I say? 70 to 30%?
2: Yeah.
0: Thank you very much.
2: In Illinois, some have been defeated 70 to 40%.
0: Right.
2: But in Oregon, there's no history of that. Yeah.
0: 82.3% said no. 17.7% said yes.
2: I'm sorry, 82?
0: 82.3% in Oregon defeated Measure 120 that would have doubled most vehicle registration fees, raised the gas tax, raised title fees, and doubled the payroll tax for public transit.
2: Wow.
0: 82.3%.
2: That's almost half.
0: It goes back to what, for us, is the most frustrating thing right now.
2: Mm.
0: And we've talked about this. When you take the Republican identity, whether it's Trump or any particular congressperson or whatever.
2: Yeah, sure.
0: When you take their name out of it, the vast majority of what Republicans slash and I'll throw in and or conservatives want, get landslide numbers even in liberal areas.
2: Yeah. Yeah.
0: When you take the person out of it and just stick to the issues, you look at the issues, you do polling, every polling on the issues shows on the vast majority of issues, it's what Republican conservatives want. Mm. It's what conservatives want.
2: Mm-hmm.
0: That's the most frustrating thing. And when you look at the Siena Times poll that said 37% want to move on to something different once Trump is done. They love Trump. They'd support him completely.
2: Yeah, right.
0: But they want somebody who communicates differently.
2: Right, yeah.
0: And as I said before, the Republican Party in this administration, at times they've been wonderful at communications and at other times absolutely horrendous in communicating something that should be an absolute landslide. And the other thing we told Republicans, and we said this with Doge, and we said this with the, what was the other checks that were going to be coming out?
2: Tariff checks.
0: The tariff checks,
2: mm-hmm.
0: do not overpromise and underdeliver.
2: Right.
0: You don't need to do that. And that's where this Republican Party and this administration has failed. And if they lose in November, and there's still a chance that they can win based on stuff like this.
2: Yeah.
0: That the Democrats right. are so crazy.
2: Yeah.
0: And that even Democrats are rejecting now tax increases. It goes to the point that we've always said. And we said it again yesterday. We'll say it again today. Democrats only want the federal government to provide everything because then they don't have to pay for it.
2: Right.
0: They can put it on. They can pick out and demonize a particular group that hopefully doesn't affect the majority of them. Or they just put it on their children, their grandchildren, and their great-grandchildren, let them take care of it. When states wish to do it themselves, right here's another example. We need more money. By the way, that's not popular in Oregon, public transit.
2: Mm. Yeah, right.
0: Because I don't know what it was, but when I worked there, when I worked at KXL back in the late 90s, it was, you know, the attitude towards public transit was just livid.
2: Mm.
0: That, you know, I remember on a Saturday driving down roads and the traffic jams all over the place. And I'm like, well, this isn't Dallas.
2: Right, because they don't have a road infrastructure like, you know.
0: Like we have now.
2: Like we have
0: no.
2: here. Yeah.
0: I'll never forget when the great Lars Larson
2: mm.
0: was here in Dallas for something.
2: Yeah.
0: And he sent me a message saying, my God, they're constructing roads everywhere. That's the way right. it should be.
2: Yeah, there's a new highway going right through my living room. They just built it. I mean, it's weird because I was actually, to that point, I was here on I-35, not just blocks from where we sit right now. And I was heading northbound, and they're doing so much. They're expanding I-35. And there's this new...
0: They're always expanding
2: yeah, I-35. There's this, no, it's this thing started, the expansion of 35 started, I don't know, 5-6 years ago, whenever it was. Right here in our neighborhood, it started, I think, in the 1920s, it seems like. But it there's this new part of it that goes up and over where it's going to be by kind of a bypass. And I thought, I didn't even see them do that. First of all, it seems like it's been going on forever, but parts of it have gone up, you know, so quick. But they're expanding. There's more roads than ever. And the more they expand, by the way, the more they fill in. Because we're getting, I think the last count was over 100,000 new people here in our area, in the Metroplex, every year. Every year.
0: Yeah, between 100 and 150, I think it is. Because
2: yeah.
0: if you look at it, I've been here 26 years, and the whole Metroplex has increased by over 3 million.
2: Yeah,
0: so.
2: Yeah.
0: Yeah, so that would be 100,
2: yeah.
0: over 100,000.
2: Yeah, I think they said the last report, I think, was like 105,000. Yeah.
0: That's not year. To the state.
2: No, that's just to our city. Area, our metro area.
0: Yeah, as I always explain to my friends back in Western New York, that in fact, I'll be seeing Dad. I'm in Tampa this weekend, actually Tarpon Springs.
2: Mm-hmm.
0: Stop by Two Frogs.
2: Yeah.
0: The brewery. I don't know if they have it. They haven't had it in the summertime, but we always go by so I can have a chocolate coconut beer.
2: Yeah.
0: And you sit there and you say, it's not like a beer at all. And for me, you don't drink. It's not like you go in and drink five of these. Right. You drink one. Because it's like a dessert, but we'll be there. We'll be there over the weekend. Come by and say hi. And people always do. But people, we got a ton of listeners.
2: Yeah.
0: In the Tampa area, and whenever I say it, I'll walk in and Chad, who's the owner, will say, "People came in like crazy looking for you."
2: Yeah.
0: It's like I know. So I got to make sure I say that.
2: Yeah.
0: When you look at, for example, Oregon, when it comes to roads or just their liberalism in general. I've always thought Oregon, when I worked there, was the most interesting place ever. And it's because you look at as I always said when I was there, downtown area, pure anarchy, anarchist.
2: Portland.
0: Then as you go out a mile, communist.
2: Yeah.
0: Then socialist. And by the time you get 30 miles out, it's stay out of my face, conservatism.
2: Yeah.
0: Get out of my business, do that. And it's very, very interesting because it's, yeah, I don't know if there's a plan. And you know that because of the 15 counties that wish to secede and become part of Idaho.
2: Mm-hmm.
0: I mean, they're to the point there where they're like, this can't work.
2: Right.
0: You know, forget about the aliens. If we don't agree with the aliens, we don't agree with we can't even live. We can't live in this state anymore. They don't feel, and why? Why do they want to secede? They don't feel like they're represented.
2: Mm-hmm. Right.
0: They have no power. Right. There are rules and regulations in their rural areas that they despise, that they think are counterproductive, that they believe are immoral. And Oregon, to me, was really one of the most interesting places I've ever lived because of the diversity of opinion, even though it was led by the liberalism of Salem and Portland.
2: Right.
0: You know, but it was amazing place to be. And it's where I had my first hole in one. So
2: yeah,
0: in Hood River, Oregon. Hmm. So.
2: Well, and we see that in these blue states where the outlying areas are absolutely not on board with what's going on in the major metro areas of these blue states. But the major metro areas control everything.
0: And so when you look at the numbers here, and when you look at the polling, and this is what's so frustrating to us, when we criticize the Republicans or we criticize Trump, it's not because we don't want them to win.
2: Right.
0: It's because we don't believe that they are effectively communicating on the issues where they can have landslide wins.
2: It's the opposite. We don't want them to lose.
0: Right.
2: And look, again, plenty of concerns with the Republican Party, but if Democrats get power.
0: Oh, yeah.
2: My gosh. And because the rebound for the Democrats, if they win, as insane as they are right now, they see that as, look, people want this. It's working. This is exactly what people want. We're going to do more of the same, and it's going to be like nothing we've seen before.
0: We are Red Eye Radio.
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18: Active weather over the past weekend in parts of the Central Plains. USDA meteorologist Brad Rippey.
19: Southern Nebraska into northern Kansas taking the brunt of some very high winds and large hail in areas that may have been battered. Wheat fields that are already struggling due to drought and freezes hit in some cases by very large hail and gusty winds. On the 17th of May, another big outbreak across the Central Plains into the Western Corn Belt. Northwestern Iowa was hit by a number of tornadoes there.
18: With the trend continuing into this week.
19: May 18th, yet another outbreak. Central Plains into the Midwest, another rash of tornadoes, generally speaking, from northeastern Kansas, southeastern Nebraska, into parts of Missouri, May 19th. Still looking at active weather across parts of the Midwest, stretching down through the southeastern Great Plains. Everything is starting to shift eastward and weaken, so I think we've put the worst of it behind us.
18: I'm Rod Bain reporting for the U.S. Department of Agriculture in Washington, D.C.
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0: We are Red Eye Radio. He's Eric Carney, and I'm Gary McNamara. Just reading here about the Oregon bill that went down to defeat, and this was Measure 120, which would have raised the gasoline tax, which would have doubled vehicle registration fees, would have raised title fees from $77 to $216, and doubled the payroll tax for public transit. Measure 120's popularity doesn't come as a surprise. Nearly 250,000 Oregonians frustrated by potential gas tax hikes signed a petition that placed the measure on the ballot, plus gas tax hikes in Oregon are historically unpopular. Oregon voters have rejected gas tax hike proposals on the ballot more than five times since 1928.
1: Wow.
0: And Oregon's gas prices right now, 80 cents higher than the national average. And $1.38 more than a year ago. But when it comes down to it, you know, you look at it, it's like nobody wants to pay any more taxes. Here's my question. If you put on there a tax on billionaires to pay for all this, would it have passed?
2: Ooh.
0: Or millionaires? Is it, I don't want to pay it, but if you did the same thing, if you said we are going to add another percentage point to the, oh man, when I was there, it was 9%. I'm not even sure what it is now. But if you added another 1% to the income tax for people making over $1 million, would that have passed?
2: I'm going to put a dollar on that bet. Yes. I hesitate there because we've seen in the blue states what's happening. And you and I wondered the other night how many people are looking at that going, we can't let this happen. We need, rich people need to stay here so we can have jobs. They can create things, build things, employ people. I don't know to what effect, though, that is, you know, we can't measure it until they vote on such items. So we'll see. Isn't there one, we were watching one, a prop that might hit the California ballot at some point. But we're anxious to see. Because on business things in the past several years, California has rejected things that would hurt business on propositions.
0: Do you remember, was it 2022?
2: It was somewhere.
0: Was it the midterms where there were like four things?
2: Yeah,
0: propositions on the California referendum. Four yeah. different referendums. Where if you looked at it, you would think that California was a conservative state. Remember
2: right.
0: that?
2: Right. Yes.
0: I can't remember what they were.
2: They voted pro business because they knew it would hurt business.
0: Yeah.
2: So there is some consideration. I think a lot of people, even on the left, realize, well, this hurts mom and pop. You know, this is not just going to hurt large corporations. It can hurt any business in our state eventually.

naturally. And that's, I think that's the question. Because you asked that question, if you had said we're going to tax the billionaires to pay for this and millionaires in Oregon, had it gone a different way, I'd say at this point, probably, yeah. But I can't be for sure. Look, you know, they're leaving. The rich people are leaving these states because of the high taxes. So how much does that have an effect on average people that benefit from having jobs?

0: great one? Try the greatest one. Mark Levin.
1: There's a trend in the midterm elections. 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
2: Chris DeMeo. Police now say two teens who opened fire on a Southern California mosque on Monday were radicalized online. San Diego Police Chief Scott Wall says the guns belonged to the suspect's parents.
3: Exactly how they they were able to obtain them is still under investigation.
2: A security guard died after exchanging gunfire with the shooters. The teens took their own lives. Senator Tommy Tuberville wins Alabama's Republican gubernatorial primary.
4: I'm going to make everything we have better. Now, it's going to take a while, and I'm going to need a lot of help. A lot of you out there in this audience are going to be part of it. It's not a one-man show. It's not a one-person show. It's like football. You better have good people around you. And that's exactly what we've been trying to put together for the last 14 months.
2: Tuberville will face Democrat Doug Jones. 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
1: And he is Eric Carlin, and I'm Gary McNamara. I found it, Eric.
25: Yeah,
1: I wanted to see, because this is the one thing that we've talked about. The most frustrating thing for us is the fact that on so many issues, when you take
8: the personalities out of it.
14: Yeah, yeah.
8: You know, you will see even the most liberal people vote conservative. And what's most frustrating is there's a communication problem that Republicans have had for the longest time on it. And we're just, that's what's frustrating, when you know you can win these issues, but you don't. And we used, you know, the 82.3% defeat of the tax increases in Oregon yesterday. And then I thought about, okay, when was that, California on some of these referendums sounded like this is a conservative state. And it was 2020, actually. It was 2020. Voters defeated Proposition 15 back in 2020, which would have raised money for schools and local governments by raising property taxes. Remember this?
14: Yep.
8: By raising property taxes on commercial and industrial real estate.
14: Yes, that's what it was. Yes. Right.
8: It would have changed aspects of Prop 13.
14: Right.
8: And so that's where you look at it and you say, okay, they were promoting that as, we're going to tax business, so we can raise money for schools and local government. That was defeated 52-48.
14: Well, and so you look at that, like commercial business. Well, that means small business, renting.
8: Yep.
14: Mm-hmm. What have we heard, especially with post-inflation? We've heard over and over again, we've heard it a lot around here in our state, that the rent for restaurants and, you know, any business is going through the roof, and they can't afford to stay in business. And so they knew this even then in California back in 2020. And that's what you have to look at, is something we've always said. The people come and go. It's the ideas that remain.
8: And he, listen to this. In Prop 16,
14: mm-hmm.
8: Back in 2020, voters defeated that. And that would have kept, that would have, voters defeated Proposition 16, keeping California's ban on affirmative action in place. That was 56-44.
14: Yeah.
8: To keep the ban on affirmative action. That's where we looked at that and go, what's going on? Did everybody in Idaho move to California or what? All right. Others. This was interesting.
14: Hmm.
8: The proposition to allow 17-year-olds to vote in primaries
14: right.
8: was defeated 55-45%. Local rent control. California voters have once again defeated a rent control measure.
14: Hmm.
8: Early results show no at 60% and yes at 40%. The measure is similar to the one on the ballot in 2016 that would have allowed cities and counties to implement rent control for certain residential properties that are over 15 years old. They said no.
14: Mm,
8: so they want to limit rent control, which, again, you see Mondami, it's all he wants to do.
14: Right.
8: Rent control.
14: Yeah.
8: And
14: yeah.
8: I think those are the ones we looked at, and we said, my gosh, what's going on in California? And that was back in 2020, and they have shown their liberal streak is greater than ever. But when you take the personalities out of it, that's why we have said, when you take the political parties and the personalities out of it, the vast majority of this country is moderately conservative.
14: Yes.
8: And the frustrating part is Republicans, the Republican Party needs to find a way to effectively communicate that you agree with us.
14: Well, here's the thing. You talk with people, anybody, everybody. Ask the question, would you like to lower your taxes? The answer is going to be yes. The answer is going to be yes. This idea of, well, no, I like paying more in taxes because it helps. It helps everyone. Sorry. There are very few people who who think that way. And even in those cases, I wonder if they actually think that way. Because cost of living is everything.
8: I know.
14: It's the difference between being able to stay where you are or having to move.
8: And that's the frustrating thing.
14: And by the way,
8: that's the frustrating thing with the Republican Party right now. They don't seem to recognize after Biden lost because of it.
14: Right.
8: And it's like, well, yeah, but the stock market's going up. That's not pricing. The number of people unemployment isn't as great as it was supposed to be. Doesn't matter. Inflation is moderating. It doesn't matter. It's what the prices are now. And you have to take that into consideration, especially when you won in 2024 by promising to bring down prices on day one.
14: Yep. It was wrong to make that promise, but you did it. And the only thing you can do is do more to get out of the way. And, you know, look, we believe, you and I believe wholeheartedly in the mission against Iran. But the conundrum is, we keep hearing, okay, we're close to a deal. We're close to a deal. We're close to a deal. We're giving them more time. We're giving them more time. You can't do that till November.
8: You can't do that, I don't believe, for the next couple of weeks. Let me just read a couple of sentences here, because this is another challenge that they have. This is the New York Post, which is absolutely in agreement with the president going into Iran.
14: Mm-hmm.
8: Donald Trump is facing a moment of maximum peril in his handling of Iran, one that will shape his legacy, America's stature, and perhaps the course of history itself. We are now entering the sixth week of a two-week ceasefire that was agreed to on a precondition that the Strait of Hormuz would be opened immediately. Yet it never happened, and Iran continues to attack our Arab allies while it dithers and strings out the talks. What gives? The president's big risk, political pressure over the midterms, and the buzzing of isolationists in Trump's own camp might nudge him to take any deal that lets him declare victory, save face, and bug out of Iran. That would be a catastrophic mistake, comparable almost to Neville Chamberlain's appeasement of Hitler at Munich in 1938. It would burn his legacy on the bonfire of political expediency. Walking away with a bad deal now would enhance the stature of Iran, vindicate its claims to regional power, place our Arab and Israeli allies in the precarious position, and signal to China, Russia, and the Middle Powers that America resolve is paper thin. It would also render meaningless the sacrifice of tens of thousands of brave Iranian citizens who were slaughtered for daring to stand up against their nearly 50 years of the mullah's tyranny. Trump has long condemned President Obama's 2015 Joint Comprehensive Plan of Action as a sellout deal that rewarded the Iranians in its pursuit of a nuclear bomb and support for terrorist proxies through the region. But the shape of negotiations today makes it plausible that in exchange for vague promises about weapons and nuclear enrichment, Iran could emerge with power to toll the Strait of Hormuz, sanctions relief, a ton of cash, and a burnished reputation covering up its savagery. This would be a statement of humiliation that would make Obama look pretty light by comparison. Plus, Iran would quickly rebuild its damaged infrastructure, resupply its depleted stocks of missiles, and resume arming Hezbollah, as we talked about yesterday, Hezbollah, Hamas, and the Houthis, confident that U.S. threats of retaliation are empty. What future president would want to open the Islamic Republicana worms once again? Meanwhile, Iran uses friends in Pakistan and Qatar to communicate that a great deal is just around the corner. Iran's peace proposal reportedly contained nearly all the outrageous demands, reparations, release of frozen funds, no more Israeli attacks on Hezbollah terrorists as its previous one. Yet Trump agreed yet again to hold off on any military action and allow talks to proceed for days more, perhaps even a week. The White House might have some tactical reason for this. Arab allies, for example, may need to prepare, their defenses. But goes on and says, this is the moment. And we said this last week. This week is the moment.
14: No, you're at the end. You can't do this one more time. Now, again, in his post on Truth Social, he named names, the leaders of these countries. And I thought, well, all right. That's putting everything on the table as long as the follow-through is there. Now, at the end of it, he said, if we don't get a deal, we're going in, and we're going in big. So that has to happen. There has to be a deal. And the problem with a deal is I don't trust any deal without certification that we have the uranium. I just don't. Saying they pledge to not build nukes or work on nukes or whatever.
8: Yeah, yeah.
14: Nothing is there. We have to have control. We have to have in our possession the uranium, period.
8: It's interesting because I'm looking at the New York Post, or the two headlines and opinion. Trump's steadfast approach to no nukes for Iran shows his unwavering resolve. Editorial, Trump's perilous moment of truth on Iran. We just read part of that editorial, and it's like, okay, yeah, there may still be, you know, there may still be something here, but this can't go on much further because obviously, and this is the thing too, the countering messages from the president when he says Iran wants a deal.
14: Right.
8: Well, okay, yeah, they want a deal. It's not your deal.
14: Well, that's it. And, you know, and the story yesterday, Iran basically wants the U.S. to come in and rebuild, and, you know, they're looking for the, you know, who knows how many things on their list of asks. And the other thing, too, by the way, is, okay, then what? You're going to lift the embargo and let them trade oil so they can fund their proxies?
8: He said that, then they write here, every time Trump waves his fist at Iran and promises to take out a whole civilization only to reset when the clock, when the time expires, he diminishes his image and squanders American credibility. The choices in the next few days will shape not only Trump's legacy, but also the role of the United States as a global power and the protector of last resort of the world's sea lanes. After Britain's 1956 Suez crisis, the British Prime Minister, Anthony Eden, walked away from Suez, handing Nasser the control of the canal and the power to shape the Middle East for decades to come. Asked what he would have done, Winston Churchill said, I would have never dared, and if I had dared, I certainly never have dared stop. President Trump acted boldly when he struck a blow against the Iranian regime and vowed to denuclearize it. Backing down now would demonstrate not peace through strength, but peace through weakness, and surely a temporary peace at that. Mm-hmm. Don't buckle now, Mr. President. Finish the job. That's from the New York Post. That's been absolutely a supporter of the president going in and doing it. As we have said, there might have been strategy to begin with, but now where we're at right now, it's like, something has to be done.
14: Yeah, you've got days.
8: And it looks like the response initially from Iran is there's nothing.
14: Right, right.
8: Saw that yesterday.
14: Yeah.
8: We are Red Eye Radio.
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29: You and I have never met, but I'm willing to bet that there is something you would like to do, but you feel like you can't, that it's too hard, that you don't deserve it. A colleague of mine recently told me about this new book called Brave Shift, 30 Mindset Changes to Transform Your Life. It's written by a woman named Michelle Carrer. Carrer says the one thing most people forget when they set a goal is to attach a reason to it. Having that reason is big, because when you don't want to do something that's necessary to reach your goal, you can go back to your reason to find the motivation you need. Try to frame your goal as something you want to achieve, as opposed to being a bad part of yourself that you want to change. that will make you more likely to succeed, as will asking for help. All of us need it, and it makes people feel good to help you achieve your goals. I'm Dr. Sanjay Gupta, helping you live a better life.
8: We are Red Eye Radio. He's Eric Cronin. I'm Gary McNamara. And you saw yesterday, I mean, the Iran's supreme leader, Khamenei, and that's if he is actually saying this, used a series of posts on X to frame Iran's war as a jihad, a sacred religious war.
14: Right.
8: And all the experts are saying, okay, what they're saying is, we're not going to deal with you guys on anything.
14: Right.
8: We're daring you. You're not going to do anything. That's what they're saying to the United States right now. They sense weakness in the United States. We'll see whether we're weak or not in the next coming days. But this was probably not the reaction that the president wanted from Iran, because what do you do now? And when he said we were just hours from going in.
14: Yeah, right.
8: Well, it doesn't look like anything has been accomplished. What are we, 2 or 3 days into it now? We're Wednesday,
14: yep.
8: 2 days.
14: Yeah, this clock is ticking, and this has to be the last clock on what's going to happen, one way or the other.

0: This is Red Eye Radio on Westwood One.
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7: Trump-backed candidates come up big. I'm Chris DeMayo, Fox News. The results of a key primary in Kentucky showcase President Trump's continued influence over Republican voters.
8: Ed Gelrein telling supporters.
9: Standing in front of you here tonight as the Republican nominee for Kentucky Congressional District 4.
8: The President Trump-backed Navy SEAL veteran winning the district's GOP primary, defeating incumbent Representative Thomas Massie.
10: I got 7 months left in Congress.
8: Massey, who has served in Congress since 2012, reacting to the loss, telling supporters they ran a race they can be proud of. Kristen Goodwin, Fox News.
7: Massey was one of President Trump's most outspoken critics on Capitol Hill. Well, President Trump announcing on social media yesterday that he's endorsing Texas Attorney General Ken Paxton in a bid to oust Texas Senator John Cornyn in the runoff of the Texas GOP Senate primary next week.
11: I think he's the most significant endorsement in at least my lifetime. If you get his endorsement, it's better than it's the gold standard.
7: Ken Paxton on Fox's The Will Cain Show. Democrats and Republicans went to the polls in Georgia yesterday to choose their party's candidates for the November ballot. Here's Fox's Ted Lindner.
12: A crowded field of high-profile candidates is vying to succeed term-limited Governor Brian Kemp, with Burt Jones and Rick Jackson advancing to a runoff in the Republican primary, a race for which more than $125 million has already been spent. The runoff happens June 16th. Meanwhile, two-term Representative Mike Collins advanced to the Republican runoff in the state's U.S. Senate race. Georgia Republicans are seeking a challenger to Democratic Senator John Ossoff. Among Collins' rivals, Representative Buddy Carter has highlighted his conservative record in Congress, while former college football coach Derek Dooley has presented himself as a political outsider. Ted Lindner, Fox News.
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13: 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Just click listen, then swipe right and hear the latest news updates on your time. 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
7: Russia and China have never been closer, so say their leaders at a summit in Beijing.
17: Mutual respect and strategic cooperation were among the buzzwords used by Presidents Vladimir Putin and Xi Jinping. President Putin telling his friend that relations between their two countries had reached an unprecedentedly high level. The Chinese leader trumpeting their strategic partnership. They signed more than 20 agreements on trade and tech and what they call a multipolar world. No specific mention of the United States, but there were comments criticizing unilateral bullying and hegemony, which will be seen as directed at Washington. Jonathan Savage, Fox News.
7: President Trump is pausing planned attacks on Iran, pulling back on his latest threat. The president says he did so at the urging of several Arab partners.
18: Gulf Arab states continue down a path of uncertainty as a shaky ceasefire between the U.S. and Iran remains intact. The leaders of Saudi Arabia, Qatar, and the United Arab Emirates were able to convince Washington to delay a military attack planned for Tuesday, given that serious negotiations are taking place. But as time goes on without a formal peace deal, countries like the UAE are becoming more entangled in the conflict. After a drone attack on Sunday at its Baraka nuclear power plant, Emirati officials said they wouldn't tolerate any threat to its security, and they reserve the right to respond to any hostilities. In Dubai, Jeff Paul, Fox News.
7: The Senate has advanced the War Powers Act as a growing number of Republicans defy the president's stance on the Iran conflict. It would require the president to either gain congressional approval for the war or withdraw troops. Louisiana Senator Bill Cassidy, who just lost the primary in which the president endorsed his opponent, switched sides to deliver a crucial vote to pass the legislation. I'm Chris DeMayo. This is Fox News.
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0: Dale Jackson here with you, and yes, it is here. The first of so many election days that is so confusing. Golly, what's going on here? I just don't know. But I do know, actually, as we all do know, today is primary election day. If you are ready to vote, because you are, you know, a functioning member of society, then do so. If you're not, or you're thinking you need to make a plan, or someone needs to tell you that today is election day, maybe just take the day off. But if you do want to vote and you want to maybe know the right answers, I've already given all the right answers to you if you've been listening to this program, but I've gone out of my way to post some of the answers that will show up on your ballot. Now, you can just print it out and copy it. I've personally seen that at polling places. I had a guy walk up to me last year and say, "Look, I got your ballot right here." And I said, "That's pretty funny." So he printed it out and actually took it there. You can also look at it on your phone. It's there. It's on Facebook. It's on Twitter. You know, all you have to do is go there and pull it up. And I'll run through my answers here. But here's the deal. Today, we have sent out the little bat signal. We have mentioned it to the campaigns. We're not going to do candidate interviews and stuff like that. But they may, in fact, come and join us on this morning. They may come in and have a conversation with us and say, yeah, guys, this is why you should vote for me. Okay, cool. Thank you very much for joining us and doing that. So the door is open for candidates to get in here and make their final push. There will not be questions from me. Today is election day, but again, the polls are out there. You may say to yourself, well, Dale, you're telling us you're not going to have conversations with these candidates, but you'll tell us how to vote? Yes, that is exactly correct. Look, it's an open book test. It's an open book test. I've already filled it out. It's actually better than an open book test. I've given you all the answers. You know the answers. So I'll run through real quick what I'm going to do. We can talk more about it a little bit later here. But here we go. Starting at the top of the ticket, I vote for Thomas Tuberville, also known as Tommy Tuberville. I did enjoy this. There is a guy on the ballot named Will Santiasi, but he is on the ballot as Alabama Will Santavisi. Santavisi? Okay, there we go. Thomas Tuberville. That's who I'm voting for there. For Lieutenant Governor, Secretary of State Wes Allen has my vote. For United States Senator, I'm going with Steve Marshall. Now, you may be asking yourself those last two, how did I get to those answers? And so a lot of you are going to ask me and complain about a lot of things, and I've seen that on my social media, which is good. That's exactly what's supposed to happen. You're supposed to go on social media, you're supposed to tell me I'm wrong, and you're supposed to say, Dale, this is who you should vote for, which a lot of you guys have done, and I appreciate it. But Wes Allen has done a good job as Secretary of State. The Lieutenant Governor, I think, you need someone in there who has a little bit of experience in the legislative body. He has that. And he is someone that I think will do a good job in that position. And when it comes to United States Senator Steve Marshall, folks, listen, if you've been following anything in the state of Alabama, you have seen Steve Marshall take on fight after fight after fight after fight after fight on the issues you guys care about. When it comes to conservatism, Steve Marshall is going to be your guy. When it comes to consistency, Steve Marshall is going to be your guy. Some people would say he takes on cases he shouldn't because they're going to lose and he wins. He's been involved in the fights on redistricting, voter ID, on the issues of immigration, all these issues, transgender issues. He's got a lot of W's. And I think Steve Marshall will make a good United States Senator. And when it comes to Attorney General, you can probably just see my last answer for United States Senator, Steve Marshall. Catherine Robertson has been Steve Marshall's right-hand person for as long as I've known both of them. And a continuation of his office is good. So I'm 100% on board with that. Now, the rest of this stuff, you get more into a vibe check situation if you're looking for, you know, hey, did you delve deep into who the state auditor? No, I didn't delve deep into who the state auditor is. I know that Andrew Sorrell has been someone who is very aggressive in his position, so I would like him to continue that position. In fact, I told him not to run for another position and to stay at the state auditor, so I'm glad he dropped back into that race. For state treasurer, Young Boozer, this is a guy who has continuously served this state, and he has done it well, and he's got a cool name, Young Boozer. Secretary of State, a couple of different options here, but Caroline Dobson gets my support on this. I've looked at these individuals, and I feel most comfortable with her holding that position. The Commissioner of Agriculture, State Senator Jack Williams is the individual who I will vote for there. When it comes to Public Service Commission, always toting Jeremy Oden. I didn't hear any of those ads. Were those ads running? I didn't hear any of those ads this time. But always toting Jeremy Oden. He's in a tough race here. This is going to be a tough one. I think Matt Gentry is probably going to pull that off. I think that the Public Service Commission has gotten a large, large, large amount of attention in this race, and I think the former or the Colvin County Sheriff is probably going to pull that off. But Jeremy Oden, I think, has voted the right way on the Public Service Commission. This last one was a little hard for me. I'm just going to be completely honest with you. Jim Ziegler. Jim Ziegler and I have had a very interesting history. It has been a history where a lot of people think I have like zero respect for Jim Ziegler, which is because I've made it very clear that I don't. Okay, it's more of a stylistic thing than anything else. But this guy is a fly in the ointment, and I think the Public Service Commission is going to need that, especially with how they've handled the Public Service Commission lately. The adding of multiple seats that will be appointed and then elected later, I'm not a fan of that. So that vote right there is a vote for chaos, maybe. Might be the right word. That's just me. When it comes to the State Board of Education, I actually like every single person in this race. Emily Jones and the Mom for Liberty, I can get behind that. Connie Spears has served the city of Madison as a city council person and as a member of the school board. And I don't think anyone could look at a job done there and go, they didn't do a good job. I don't think anyone could look at that. Okay, I don't think anyone could look at that and say that. But I got to go with my boy. I got to go with my boy, Prince William. Yeah, you guys may remember Prince William from this program. Prince William is running for State Board of Education. I'm going with him. He is a young, eager go-getter. He is a guy who legitimately cares more about stuff like this than anyone I know. And he's got my vote. But I think that he is one of the guys you want inside your government. He is somebody who, whether this is the first stop or the last stop in his political career, we're better off having him in the mix. Okay, that's it. So, like I said, some of this is vibe check. Okay, Some of this is vibe check. Then we get to the district county judge, Madison County. You may say, what is this? Well, you may have seen the signs. Michael DeWalt has those signs up that look like the DeWalt power tool signs. Very creative, very creative. Tim Duthit, he is the guy who gets my vote, though. I was speaking with Jay Town about this last night. I asked him some questions. I'm going to go with the prosecutor. I'm going to go with the guy that KIV presented here, or appointed, excuse me, and who's done a good job. So I'm going to go with him. I talked to people in the legal world about it because I want to know more about it, because sometimes you just don't know enough. And it's okay to say you don't know. It's okay you don't know. You should go out and ask people who do know things and get that information. And let's see. There's another race. Oh, yeah. I think I've made this pretty clear. In the Mo Brooks, James Lomax race for House District 20. Not my district. I don't have this vote, but I feel confident in telling you, and most of you probably already know, I'm voting for Mo Brooks. I'd vote for Mo Brooks for dog catcher or president of the United States and everything in between. Okay? I'm sorry. That's just the way it is. And the guy has been a consistent, great public servant. He is a fighter. And you want to talk about flies in the ointment? On the issue of gambling, he is going to be a fly in the ointment. I'm sorry, and some people may say, wait, I don't want to hear that. I don't want that. Well, then don't vote for him. Okay? But if you believe gambling is inevitable and you want to make it as good as possible, Mo Brooks is your guy. If you want it stopped, Mo Brooks is your guy. And I feel like I have both those things. I do want it stopped, and I feel like if it is inevitable, but I want as many flies in the gambling ointment as possible to make it as good as possible. That's my take on that. Plus, Mo Brooks is my boy. Okay? So you may be saying, well, Dale, a lot of these people are just your boy. No, that's not true. They're my boy because they're great people. Okay? So just keep that much in mind. When it comes to the statewide amendments, yes on both. Okay? Yes on both. The second one is about pay for district attorneys. You can't lower their pay while they're in office. The idea behind it is if someone gets sideways with the district attorney, you lower their pay to hurt them. Get that out of there. That's fine. On the first one, proposing an amendment to the Constitution of Alabama 2022 to provide that the following offenses shall be offenses for which a judge may deny bail: shooting or discharging a firearm into an occupied dwelling or other occupied space in violation of blah, blah, blah, blah, blah, code, blah, blah, blah. Yeah, you're firing into a dwelling or occupied vehicle or any of that stuff. Guys, you shouldn't be denied bond. I'm in on that as well. So anyway, there's the right answers. I've given them to you. They are online. Look, I do not take it lightly that people ask me how I voted, how I'm going to vote, want to see my ballot and stuff like that. I don't take it lightly. Okay. I do appreciate it. I do the research. I look at this. Of course, I pay attention to stuff all the time, but I appreciate everyone asking me. So there's your answer. It's up on Twitter. It's up on Facebook. And I appreciate you guys looking for it and texting and emailing about it. And I will do my best to do as much research as I possibly can. Anyway, I've given you the answers. Now all you have to do is go take the test. 866-494-WVNN. That, of course, is the ScoutPestControl.com WVNN hot take text line. You can jump in right there and tell me where I'm wrong or where I'm right. And you can also get in on the Coleman Furniture Market free speech phone lines. Yes, same number, 866-494-9866. Get in right there, too. Tell me where I'm right. That's it.
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0: 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And we'll continue. We'll get some of your thoughts next. 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
0: All right, so you guys are bombarding me and telling me I'm wrong about my answers. That's good. That's exactly what you're supposed to be doing. Yes, engage with people. Tell them they're wrong. Tell them they're dumb. Don't tell them they're dumb. That's not going to help you. But tell them they're wrong and tell them all that. It's kind of funny to go to my Facebook page and see all these people who I've said I'm going to vote for going on and be like, Dale Jackson says he's going to vote for me. Dale Jackson says he's going to vote for me. Well, thank you. Thank you. I'm glad you appreciate my very important support. So thank you very much for joining us. And some of these are so funny. Some of these responses. Okay. Listen to this. Let's go ahead and get to some of them and your guys' responses here this morning on the ScoutPestControl.com WVNN hot take text line. Look, if you're informed, go out and vote. If you're copying my ballot, go out and vote. If you are not informed and you're just winging it, don't do that. Don't do that. On the Democratic side, by the way, let me just say this. Doug Jones, please. Vote for Doug Jones. I need that guy to continue on. Also, Jeremy DeVito. If you find yourself and you've pulled a Democratic ballot because you want to, vote for someone in the Democratic Party, that is fine. That is absolutely fine. But let me tell you this. Please vote for Jeremy DeVito. I want that guy to exist longer, okay? I want that guy to exist longer in the race because it's really good for me. Okay, so please, please. So I appreciate that. I appreciate you very much. All right, let's go ahead and get to some of your responses here on the ScoutPestControl.com WVNN hot take text line. Still having Jacob Morrison on the program here a little bit later and Todd Pyro from Fox and Friends first. Let's get to it.
2: I'm voting by who sent the fewest mailers and sent the fewest text messages.
0: I got a ton of texts yesterday. Did your phone blow up yesterday, Austin? I assume it did.
3: Yes, mine... I hated it.
0: Oh, my God. It's so amazing. It is, people get so mad about it. It's so awesome.
2: I see you are an establishment voter.
0: Austin, am I an establishment guy? Am I?
3: I don't know. You're pretty all over the place, honestly, but a little bit. You lean establishment Republican, I feel, more so than the crazy candidates.
0: I don't think that's a criticism. I appreciate that. Appreciate that.
2: Dale, any candidate I saw with a shotgun over their shoulder in a political ad is a NO from me dog.
0: Okay, well, thank you. Thank you very much for that. I appreciate it.
2: See, you are still anti-Trump. Vote Barry more Republican for U.S. Senate.
0: Okay, I think appreciate that.
2: Dale, you're effing up with Robertson. Mitchell is the right choice.
0: Well, you Allah Akbar your butt on back to the Middle East, okay? You do that.
2: You're retarded if you're voting for Marshall. Vote Jared Hudson for Alabama.
0: I'm sure he appreciates that.
2: You made a wrong choices on a lot of them. Glad to know my vote will invalidate yours.
0: Yes, that's right. That's how this works. Yes, that is it. That is exactly right. If you get out there and vote, your vote will invalidate mine. But know this. I'm Dale Jackson. And I put my vote out there. And other people just copy them. Think about how many votes I have. I'm literally the most powerful person in the state.
2: I have

0: Never been accosted by so many political text messages in my life. What was different this year?
1: No, nothing. It's just it continues to be digital advertising is something that continues to grow. Get ready for it. Politicians are exempted from this, like, no-call list and all this other stuff. It's never going to stop. It's never going to stop. You're going to keep getting it, and it's going to go on forever. We'll be right back. Stay tuned.
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3: News. I'm CJ Papa. Key races in Kentucky settled by the voters who deliver for President Trump.
4: Kentucky Congressman Thomas Massie is one of the latest Trump critics to fall. Massie has been a thorn in the president's side. He has repeatedly criticized and voted against parts of Trump's agenda, especially on the Middle East. Despite his loss last night, Massie indicates he has no regrets occasionally breaking with the president.
3: Fox's Madeline Rivera reporting the winner in that race, Ed Gallrine, spoke to Fox's Hannity.
5: It was a David versus Goliath. I was the underdog. I want to thank the president. I want to thank the conservative Republicans from this district and my supporters and team.
3: Congressman Andy Barr wins the primary for the Senate seat that is open with the retirement of Senator Mitch McConnell. A runoff in Georgia for Republicans to settle who will run against Democrat Keisha Lance Bottoms for governor. 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
1: 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Dale Jackson here with you. Thank you very much for joining us. We'll jump in here with Jacob Morrison here just a bit on the Alabama A&M $350 million Bulldog Hotline. You know Jacob Morrison. You can hear him every single Saturday on this program, 9:30 to 11, or on this station, 9:30 to 11. He joins us on Tuesdays. But it is Election Day, so I've put my ballot out there, and you guys are mad at me about that. That's cool. I have also opened up the door to candidates to call in. This isn't an interview process or anything like that. I just like to give people an opportunity to come in and ask for your vote. And let's go ahead and get to it right now. Let's bring Catherine Robertson on with us. You know, Catherine Robertson... If you go look at my ballot, I'm voting for her for Attorney General. I'll make this clear as to why. I want more Steve Marshall. And she has been the right-hand person for Steve Marshall for as long as I can remember. And I'll take more of that anytime. Okay, she's her own person as well, but that is a good record in my opinion. So she's got my vote for Attorney General. Catherine Robertson, thank you very much for being here. Tell people why they should vote for you.
8: Good morning, Dale. Thanks so much for letting me call in and appreciate your vote. I'm honored to have it. Listen, I have been chief counsel to your current Attorney General, Steve Marshall, for the last 10 years, and there is something about that on-the-job training over a decade that completely equips me to take over that office and to be effective from day one. When you think about the challenges that our state is facing, the challenges that our nation is facing, you're going to need an AG who can hit the ground running. And that is a complicated office. We have our hands on so many different issues, so many different cases, even right now. And so to have that training and to be fully prepared, to have 20 years of experience in the conservative legal movement, I think it sets me apart from my opponents. And I'm anxious to serve the people of Alabama in a new capacity.
1: There we go. Catherine Robertson, thank you very much. Always appreciate you. Good luck today. Hopefully we'll talk to you soon about your victory, and we'll see what happens tonight. All right, let's move on. Let's bring Jacob Morrison on, like I said, 9:30 to 11 right here on WVNN. Jacob, on the left, you know, I looked at y'all's ballot, you know, liberal, the Democrat Party ballot. My mom called me yesterday, actually, and asked me some questions. And I was like, I'm really the wrong person to be talking to about this, Jacob. Because I was like, vote for Jeremy DeVito. And she's like, why? And I was like, because it will be good for my radio show. and she's like, I don't like that idea. Anyway, you can go to the ballot and vote for whoever you want. Anything on the Democrat side that interests you? I think Doug Jones is going to blow it out, right? I don't think there's any surprise there. Anything on your ballot that is of interest to you?
9: You know, honestly, not really. I'm probably going to vote for. I haven't made my mind up, but I'm probably going to vote for Doug Jones, Andrew Snead. For the Senate, the guy's going to win, but I really don't like him. I don't think, I'm probably going to vote for the Lariat guy, even though he's probably not going to win.
1: Are you talking about Tommy Tuberville?
9: No. On the Democratic side, the guy, I can't even remember his name now, but his whole shtick is like, I'm a Republican businessman, but I'm a Democrat. Ain't that funny?
1: Are you talking about the is that Kyle Sweetener?
9: Yes.
1: Yeah.
9: Kyle Sweetener.
1: I mean, look, here's what's funny. You know, listen to the conversation we're having here for a second, okay? You and I are pretty involved, and we're both like, who's the guy running for Senate on the Democratic side? Who is that? It's like, what is that guy? Look, the Democrats have not. I think this is a bad year for them, honestly.
9: Well, I disagree with that. I think it's been a as far as fielding credible candidates, I think that it's been a decent year. It's just there's not been competition among credible candidates. I mean, okay, Andrew Snead is as far as, you know, the credibility of candidates that contest Republicans in plus 20 districts. Andrew Snead is a credible candidate. Kyle Sweetser is a credible candidate. Doug Jones is a credible candidate. You know, I'm just like not enthused by them.
1: Okay, so you're because you want radicals. I mean, let's just be real about
9: it. I'm a freak.
1: Yeah, well, that may be true. But the Snead thing is interesting. He's got money. He's got campaign signs in my neighborhood. I'm surrounded by them. I haven't seen I've seen like some Lomax signs, some Mo Brooks signs out and about, even though it's not even my district. A bunch of my neighbors have those signs out. But there are a bunch of Snead signs in my area. And Snead kind of cracked me up because he did this thing to me, which is very funny. He came up to me at when he was going on my TV show, Jacob, and he goes, Dale, I want to let you know, I used to listen to your show, but you've changed. I'm like, what am I supposed to do with this? What am I supposed to do with this information? Is this supposed to hurt my feelings? I'm like, I don't know what the play was with that, but it was very intentional because he told other people the same thing about me. And I was like, okay, that's interesting. But anyway, yes, he's the legit like Democrat establishment candidate. I think he's got the money, the attention. And I believe, and I've been told, like, he has been, like, targeting Democrats in the sense that the people who are interested in Democratic politics are learning more about him than anything else, and that's been his focus as opposed to a broad appeal. We can talk about that strategy if we want. On the Democrat side, when it comes
9: well,
1: to
9: I mean, I'm sure it's going to change in the general,
1: absolutely,
9: right?
1: Absolutely.
9: I mean,
1: you got to win the primary. You got to win the primary, right?
9: Yeah. And he's got his, you know, his record is pretty interesting. I mean, he was a plumber. He owns his own plumbing business, and you know, I mean, that's an interesting blue collar guy.
1: Yes.
9: It's a little bit complicated than that. You know, I mean, he was in he was actually in SAG-AFTRA, lived in New York for like a few years and did some acting, I think. You know,
1: I guess the South are pulling up on the South. Pulling up on the South Carolina. All right. But, you know, the governor's race, I think, is far more interesting than people made it out to be, mostly because Doug Jones is a foregone conclusion. I think that's how most people view it. You've got Jermaine Brown. He's a character. William Boyd has run and lost every position on the ballot, and he's going for another one here. Chig Martin sure does love marijuana. I mean, that's – so you got an interesting race there. But the lieutenant governor's race, you didn't even mention it. Philip Ensler, it's interesting in the sense that – modern American Democrat politics are very much of the anti, how do I put this? You know exactly what I'm saying. of the anti-Jewish variety. And Philip Ensler is an individual who is a Jewish representative from Dothan. And I like him. I like Philip Ensler. He's come on this program. He's talked to me. He seems like a guy who's basically running the same campaign I think Doug Jones ran when he ran against Roy Moore. And that's the, look, I'm not like other Democrats sort of campaign. Not that he talks like that, but the point is he's basically running that campaign. And I think maybe he could, if like the world burns down, he could like fall backwards into being lieutenant governor. But none of these guys have a legitimate chance barring something catastrophic, right? I mean, that is that fair to say?
9: I think that probably if I had to, among the four that we've discussed, I would think that Snead has the best chance. But yeah, I mean, it would be pretty crazy.
1: Okay. All right. Lots going on here in the labor world as well. Let's talk about that real quick, and we'll come back and talk about some other stuff here about the South. But just real quick, I want to give you an opportunity here. What's going on with the labor in New York City when it comes to their subway strike? What's happening there?
9: I actually just got a press release in the in my email that they resolved it, and I think the workers got what they were looking for.
1: Okay, so they pushed for that. There's another issue going on with the Biden overtime protection extensions. You're saying the Trump administration, I haven't read this, but I'm going to go off what you said. The Trump Department of Labor rolled this back. What does that mean for workers?
9: Yeah, so the overtime protections are limited. You only get access to overtime if you're not exempt. And so the way to be exempt is, one, you have to be making over a certain threshold of money. And two, you have to be like some sort of manager or something, right? And so basically the reason for the salary floor is that the theory is, you know, look, if you're making $15,000 a year, you can't, for one, you're probably not actually a manager. They're probably just trying to use that as an exemption to pay you less money. And two, even if you are a manager, like, it's not fair to you to be paid $15,000 a year and work more than 40 hours a week with not only not time and a half, but no extra pay at all. So in the Biden administration, they raised the salary floor from $35,000 a year to $58,000 a year because the salary floor had not been raised in years and years and years. $58,000 brought it more in line with the historical standard. And I think that makes sense. You know, I mean, $58,000 is not just a whole lot of money. If you're making less than that, you know, your employer should have to pay you more money if you work more than 40 hours a week.
1: This? Why is Trump administration doing this?
9: Well, because the bosses paid for his campaign. And so the Biden administration brought the salary floor up to $58,000 a year, and the Trump administration just rolled it back and put it back down to $35,000.
1: This is what I was reading this on Bloomberg today. And it says the policy prompted a series of lawsuit resulting in decisions from two federal judges who struck the change down before it could go into effect. The Department of Labor last week dropped the appeals to those two decisions. with the U.S. Court of Appeals on the Fifth Circuit. So there was lawsuit stuff.
9: But I mean, the idea
1: that they stopped fighting the lawsuit, really, it's a little different than we're rolling this back. They just stopped fighting the lawsuit.
9: Well, they stopped fighting the lawsuit, but literally any law ever at this point in American politics is going to be challenged. And the idea that for some reason the federal government has the authority to put a $35,000 floor but not a $58,000 floor on overtime rules is absolutely ridiculous. Allowing people to only make $35,000 a year and then not only not get time and a half for the 41st hour of work in a week, not get any money at all, because that's what being salary means, is you get a set salary and it doesn't matter if you work theoretically 35 hours a week or 50 or 60. It's absolutely ridiculous.
1: I love the fight over overtime stuff that's going on, taxes in different places. I think that's good for workers all the way around, and I like to see that fight going.
9: Well,
1: on.
9: But this is a setback. This regulation would have put so much more money in the pockets of working people than the overtime tax.
1: They just dropped the lawsuit. They're going to have to figure out a different way to do it,
9: and that's why it's important for people to organize and put this stuff into their contracts themselves.
1: I think it's important for people to know about it and talk about it and stuff like that. Yeah. So I agree with that. Last thing here, you're a liberal. No question about it. All roads lead to the South is an incredibly stupid statement that the left is making right now. They're going to pull up, and the North is going to set us straight. New York is going to come to Alabama and tell them what to do. Jacob, how's that going to go? Like, messaging-wise, how's that going to work?
9: I think theoretically they would say that, you know, we're coming here to help people who are being
1: burdened
9: upon.
1: Sounds like a threat.
9: In the South, yeah. I mean, you know, they could have workshopped it a little bit better.
1: Yeah.
9: All roads lead to the South is not bad. I mean, it's kind of a play on the you know, as goes the South, so goes the nation. So, you know, I'm going to point
1: this out to you. And I think this is an interesting thing. You don't hear a lot of people in the South going like, damn, I'm sure I'm glad they're doing that in New York City and stuff like that. But you do hear a lot of people from the North moving to the South and California moving to the South and things like that. It doesn't really seem like it's the other way around. And it just seems like such a weird thing to have like AOC and all these people coming down and screaming and cheering, we're going to show the South what's up. It's like, look, man, I don't know. I just don't know if that's a solid strategy, especially in the communities where they need to make inroads. And I think it's like AOC can do her stuff in New York and California and things like this and be an effective messenger and money raiser and all this other stuff. Putting her in Birmingham and Montgomery and places like that and having her saying, hey, we're better than you guys, that ain't going to work. I mean, that is foolish, and I think we agree on that. Let's take a quick timeout. Jacob Morrison, thank you very much. Appreciate you being here. I also appreciate, you can disagree with this, I'll give you a chance to respond. I appreciate you coming out here and being demoralized about your primary ballot. Is that fair to say?
9: Yeah.
1: Okay. There we go. Jacob Morrison, the Valley Labor Report, 9:30 to 11. Always appreciate him being here. Jacob, hang on. I got to tell you something off the air about something that we've been talking about before, so stick with us. The rest of you, come right back. We'll return.
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1: 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What's funny here is a lot of your questions are like, why are you voting for this person? Why are you voting for that person? Man, I have laid all this out over the last couple of months. You should know already. But let's get some of your thoughts about what's going on out there right now.
0: Dale, predict 21. Bell Road, South Huntsville. Way lower than a general election. About typical for a primary.
1: Precinct 21, not Predict 21. But thank you very much, little British robot friend. Way lower than a general election.
0: Low turnout and no drama in Ryland. easy voting.
1: Yeah, I think we're going to see that right now. I mean, look, you got all day. You got till 7 p.m. to get out there and vote and make this happen. So jump out there and do just that. All right, let's go to the phones. Let's bring a good friend of ours on the program here. Chris Love joins us. He's the Limestone County Democrat chairman. He's been a busy, busy man, I am sure. And this is only going to get busier for him as things ramp up. Chris, thank you very much for being here. What are you seeing out there? Anything?
3: Yes, good morning, Dad. I literally just came from voting in East Limestone at Isom Chapel. I was literally in and out in 5 minutes. So right now, I think all polling places probably have very extreme low turnout. But I believe as the day progresses, that's where it'll definitely start picking up. But right now, you'd be in and out in 5 minutes.
1: Well, I will tell you this. I gotta tell you, it's a ghost primary, and I'm scared of ghosts. So that might keep me away from the poll. Also, it's lots of confusion out there. Are you finding that your voters are confused?
3: No, not really. I mean, I know the redistricting primary changes are affecting 4 districts in Alabama, but it's not, of course, it's not affecting the 5th district. So, of course, we put out the message, but I really haven't heard anybody complain about it. I mean, pretty much straightforward.
1: Yeah, I don't know why they're constantly out there saying, it's confusing, it's so confusing, it's so confusing. I'm like, it's not confusing, guys. This is the least confusing thing imaginable. Mm-hmm. All right, you got a slate of candidates out there.
3: Yeah.
1: And you've got a whole bunch of primaries taking place, and you've got some interesting races happening. That mm-hmm. race in the AL05, the Andrew Snead, Danny yeah. DeVito, and Carol Duvalney. These guys... Snead's been out there doing the institutional stuff. Jeremy mm-hmm. DeVito has been doing sort of the online rabble-rouser Antifa stuff. And I'll just be honest, the Carol DeVale, she's doing a sort of a stealth campaign, which is probably not going to work. Which of those campaigns which of those styles do you think is more effective in 2026?
3: Yeah, great question. And also, you got to keep in mind, you know, I've said it many times before, Democrats in Alabama cannot run, you know, like Democrats in New York and California. I know sure. we had AOC in Montgomery this past weekend. And
1: we're going to talk about that AOC. Tomorrow. we're going to
3: yeah. yeah.
1: I got a lot of questions for you about that.
3: Okay. I'll be ready for it. And again, you know, and one thing, Dale, you know, we have 3 distinct, different, you know, a lot of times you have the same people, they're saying the same thing, it just, you know, who you just prefer over the other. But really, for the 5th Congressional District, in my opinion, I mean, we got 3 very distinct people. And I said this early on, they kind of forged their own different path. And I think I look at it as who's winnable against Dale Strong. And of course, that's up to the voters. But I will say this, Dale, you know, like I said, for Limestone County Chair and other chairs in North Alabama, you know, whoever votes, you know, gets the most votes, get the most votes. But I'm kind of proud of, because back in 2024, when, you know, Dale Strong was running for the 5th Congressional District on the Republican side, we had 0 candidates on the Democratic side. And yeah. now we got 3, you know. And like I said, how does winning look to different people? To me, as a local chair, it looks like,
1: 30 seconds.
3: Okay, we got candidates. So now we're giving Alabama options. Now we're giving Alabama choices, because Alabama's been a 1-party state, and that's fine, but we need to be a 2-party state, because we got a lot of people on the other side with a lot of great ideas, a lot of drive and passion to help everybody, not just Democrats. I might be a Democrat, but I'm American first, Dale.
1: Let's see what happens. We'll look at the number of votes cast in each party tomorrow. We'll talk about the AOC stuff. She's going to pull up on the South, guys. Watch out. She's pulling up. But we'll talk about that in just a little bit with him tomorrow. Chris Love, chairman of the Limestone County Democratic Party, would give him an opportunity to jump in here. And he reached out to his candidates and says, hey, you got a free platform here. Let's see if any of them utilize it before the day is over. Appreciate it. We'll talk to him tomorrow. See you in a second. Stay tuned.
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23: For President Trump in Kentucky.
24: I'm Dave Anthony, Fox News. The Republican he backed to oust the GOP congressman he doesn't like won Ed Galrine defeated Thomas Massie.
2: It was a David versus Goliath. I was the underdog. I want to thank the president. I want to thank the conservative Republicans from this district.
24: And Galrine beat Massie by almost 10 points in the most expensive House primary race ever, with about $33 million spent. And Galrine will be the favorite in November in a strongly Republican district. Congressman Massie, who opposes the president's actions in Iran and voted against the Big Beautiful Bill, said after losing,
6: "We need to bring this country together. There's too much of the uniparty in Washington, D.C.
24: Last Saturday, a Republican senator President Trump wanted ousted, Bill Cassidy, lost a primary in Louisiana. The president's also backing a GOP challenger in Texas next week, wanting Ken Paxton to defeat Senator John Cornyn. Back to Kentucky.
7: Congressman Andy Barr won the GOP Senate primary. He was backed by President Trump and is seen as the heavy favorite to replace outgoing Senator Mitch McConnell.
24: Fox's Madeline Rivera. In Georgia, Congressman Mike Collins and Derek Dooley advanced to a Republican runoff in the campaign against Democratic Senator John Ossoff. The ceasefire still holds in the Iran conflict after President Trump put on hold a plan to resume bombing to let talks continue. Vice President Vance says,
8: "It takes two to tango. We are not going to have a deal that allows the Iranians to have a nuclear weapon. So as the president just told me, we're locked and loaded."
24: But Fox's Trey Yingst reports from Tel Aviv.
9: Iran's Islamic Revolutionary Guard Corps released a new threat against the United States and Israel, warning that if they launch a renewed bombing campaign, there will be serious consequences for the entire region.
24: Two Chinese oil tankers that were among the many in limbo in the Strait of Hormuz for months in the Iran conflict that's halted shipping have finally sailed through. Oil prices are down this morning about 2%, but at the gas pump, another 2-cent increase today. 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
24: Two American adversaries get together, Russia and China.
27: Mutual respect and strategic cooperation were among the buzzwords used by Presidents Vladimir Putin and Xi Jinping. President Putin telling his friend that relations between their two countries had reached an unprecedentedly high level. They signed more than 20 agreements on trade and tech and what they call a multipolar world. No specific mention of the United States, but there were comments criticizing unilateral bullying, which will be seen as directed at Washington. Jonathan Savage, Fox News.
24: Now, that meeting comes days after President Trump went to China and Xi warned him about a potential conflict with Taiwan, which China considers its territory today. Taiwan's president said if he could talk to President Trump, he'd push for continued U.S. arms sales to Taiwan. The House Select Committee focused on China held a hearing on scams.
28: Michigan Republican John Molinar said that in 2024, Americans lost $10 billion to these scams.
29: They are part of a distributed ecosystem of fraud, human trafficking, cybercrime, and illicit finance.
28: Aaron West is a transnational organized crime specialist.
30: This is not simply fraud. This is national security.
28: She said that Congress needs to treat it as such. Kevin Uretsky, Fox News.
24: On Wall Street, stock futures are rising modestly the day after a sell-off. In the NBA playoffs, a big comeback in New York.
31: Last year, the Knicks blew a 14-point fourth-quarter lead in Game 1 of the Eastern Conference Finals against the Pacers. They lost the game. They lost the series. Little bit of a role reversal. At one point in the fourth quarter of Game 1 of this year's Eastern Conference Finals against the Cavs, New York trailed by 22. Amazingly, New York wins 115-104 in overtime to grab Game 1.
24: Fox's Jay Berman. Cleveland and New York will play again tomorrow. Tonight, Game 2 of the West Finals. I'm Dave Anthony, and this is Fox News.
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0: 92.5 FM WVNN. Dale Jackson here with you. Mixed bag yesterday for these election results. You know, Grant got to commit his first voter fraud. He filled out my entire ballot and inserted it into the machine, so I think he actually voted. And he's going to jail. And I'll be honest with you, I'm not gonna defend his behavior. So looks like my 8-year-old is going to jail. I'm sorry, but like father, like son. You know, well, we got to commit a little bit of voter fraud before we get going here. Yesterday a bit of a mixed bag. I'm torn in a lot of ways. I really am. If you go and you look at my ballot, which I posted yesterday, and I'll just be completely honest with you, I was blown away by the number of people that sought that thing out. I am. And not to say they voted the way I wanted them to, but I am still blown away by the number of people that sought that out. So thank you very much to those of you who listen to this program and who care about my opinion. I appreciate that. I wish I could say it was mutual, but I refuse to lie to you. I respect you too much to tell you that I care what you think about things. And I would never lie to you in that way. I was talking to Austin this morning. He said, you know what I think? I said, I don't even think about you at all. Okay. So no, I don't know what you think. But let's move on and get a little serious here for a second. If you go and look at my ballot yesterday, and we can just go through it here real quick. Didn't go too well for me. I'll just be honest. Mo Brooks was defeated by James Lomax in a race that was so expensive. So expensive. I'm shocked by how much money that was spent in that race. But that race, I think, proved something. And, people want to pretend that traditional advertising doesn't work and negative advertising doesn't work and all those things. And I'm going to tell you right now, this shows it absolutely does. If you get enough of it, it will be effective. There was like $1 million spent in that race and like 7,000 people voted. Okay. So just draw whatever conclusion you need to draw from that. Just the amount of money spent in that race for one single solitary Alabama state house seat. I mean, the amount of money spent to get that done is just wild to me. But James Lomax won. It was a big win. Big win. I don't agree with the stuff put out by the people supporting his campaign about Mo Brooks. I don't think it was honest. I don't think it was legit. Mo Brooks is not raising your taxes or any of those things, but the election is over. Mo Brooks conceded. And I think that will probably be it for his political career. Again, a good man who I think was involved in two very brutal campaigns towards the end of his career. And I think he was, wronged in both of them. That's my opinion. But again, I'm probably too close to that one. Tommy Tuberville obviously coasted through his attempt to be governor. It looks like that'll probably be what happens the rest of the way. He will take on Doug Jones later on. You have in the lieutenant governor's race a runoff between Wes Allen and John Wall. That is probably not much of a surprise. We had a pretty contested field there and a bunch of different people in there that made that almost an inevitability. But we have that happening. In the United States Senate race, a bit of a surprise. I gotta tell you, I'm shocked by this. I voted for Steve Marshall, and it looks like as of right now, Jared Hudson was able to get into the runoff over Steve Marshall. So Barry Moore, who most expected to make the runoff, the other two, Marshall and Hudson, were very close, 25-something, 24-something. And it's going to be Moore and Jared Hudson in that primary. You also have a runoff in the Attorney General's race. Katherine Robertson and Jay Mitchell, they will be taking each other on in a runoff. That will continue. Caroline Dobson, Young Boozer, Andrew Sorrell all won their races. Not much of a surprise there at all. So no surprise there. When it comes to the Board of Education, this one surprised me. I mean, it really did. It really surprised me. Former Dale Jackson show producer. So, Austin, you're going to have to kind of step up a little bit. What are you going to do? What are you going to do here? We got a former producer making it into the runoff for the State Board of Education. Where's your political career going
1: to
0: take you?
1: That's some pretty big shoes to fill, frankly, because I don't think I have any political aspirations.
0: You better figure it out, because he now made the runoff against Emily Jones in the State Board of Education. He'll be taking on Emily Jones, the Mom for Liberty person. So that will be... that'll be an interesting race. Didn't hear too much about that. I assume we'll hear more about that in this runoff here. But Prince William, for those of you who've listened to this program for a while, he made that runoff. On the Democrat side, this is what I find to be pretty interesting. And I want to go back and I'm going to tie this back to my original comment about how traditional advertising works. You know, Jeremy DeVito was a bit of a pest. Okay, he was a bit of a pest, and he tried to run his entire campaign based on the idea that he was Antifa, and he was going to be someone who was a sort of a malcontent, and he was going to run his campaign based on all the hilarious stuff that was going on in national politics, and he was going to kind of be the rabble-rouser there. He just got absolutely curb-stomped. I mean, it was brutal. And I'm a little upset by that. I kind of wanted him to hang around, but he didn't even make the runoff. Like, what are we doing here, man? I needed that guy to make the runoff. But he didn't. And he spent his evening hilariously watching Hassan Piker streams at Hops and Guac Campus 805. What a loser. What an absolute loser. Yeah, but the internet is not real life, and Jeremy DeVito learned that this week. So he figured that part of the conversation out, and that's good for him, I guess. So he will not be moving on. But Andrew Sneed and Candace Dollar Duvall, she will be facing off with him in a runoff, which I think is pretty interesting. I'll be honest with you. I heard nothing about her. The Andrew Sneed signs were everywhere, at least in my neighborhood, in my circle. But he made that the Democratic runoff there. I mean, if you look at the number of votes that you're seeing cast in these races, it's let's just say the Republicans have a significant advantage just going into the initial conversation. I mean, before you get anywhere and do it, before you get into any voting, you just look at this and you will see Republicans have a significant advantage when it comes to taking these guys on head to head. So that is worth noting here. I'll give you a perfect example. I mean, all you gotta do is let's look at the governor's race. Let's look at the governor's race. It's the simplest one to look at. Tommy Tuberville had 416 votes, which is 84.4% of those. Ken McFeeters got a big loss yesterday too on some court case too. McFeeters did. He had about 50,000 votes, so that's about 65,000, let's just say that. And then an additional 30,000 votes, that would put you at about 500,000, let's just say that. On the Democratic side, you had 285,000 votes for Jones. Will Boyd had about 35,000 votes. That would put you at, 320? Is that right? Yeah, 320. 18,000 for Yolanda Flowers, which would put you at 338. 15,000 there would put you at and 53, and then 5,000 for the next guy. Chig Martin, you loser. What an absolute... Chig Martin. Talk about online pests. The internet is not real life. What a pathetic loser he was, too. Chig Martin had 6,000 votes. I'm sorry, I got sidetracked here for a second. So that puts him at about, you know, 300,000, 350-something thousand. Sorry, I lost track of what I was doing. So let's just say 360,000. So you're looking at, I mean, just straight up 150,000 vote difference between the Republicans and Democrats in this conversation. That is not a good sign going in to a general election. So that is that's where they're basically at, the two parties. So Democrats, you got an uphill road. You better hope there's a lot of accusations coming in that are going to carry this for you, because it doesn't look like this is something where these seats are in reach. So just keep that part in mind. So, yeah, a very, very interesting day yesterday electorally. The big surprise is the Senate race, where you're going to get more in Hudson, it appears. That's the big surprise in all of this as of right now. Now, that could change, but that's where they're at right now. So Alabama yesterday, I went to the polls and voted. It was a midterm primary. Turnout was low. It was confusion everywhere or something. And as of this morning, the media is doing, this election did not count. Okay, thanks a lot, guys. You're doing a great job. And so there's a lot there. But, yeah, some big news, some little news, but news nonetheless. And we'll continue covering it as we move through the morning. There's Iran news as well. Are we going to attack them today? Who knows? Maybe. That could very well happen. It looks like it's a real possibility. Thomas Massie lost. That has gotten a lot of attention in the national media, because he was the guy who was, fighting Donald Trump, and he had what some would say was a anti-Semitic comment at the end of his campaign. Really sad to see when he said, "I would have been up here sooner to speak, but I couldn't find my opponent to concede because they were having a hard time tracking him down in Tel Aviv." So not a great moment for the end of Thomas Massie's career, but, you know, that's where we're at right now. Marjorie Taylor Greene, not too happy about that, but she's kind of irrelevant, so that's all she's going to get attention-wise, so she's going to seek that out. All right, we got a lot to get into. What were your thoughts yesterday on the election? You can jump in here and voice that opinion right now on the ScoutPestControl.com WVNN Hot Take text line, 866-494-WVNN. 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Coleman Furniture Market, free speech phone lines, same number, 866-494-9866. 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
0: 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So let's go ahead and get right to it. I am Dale Jackson. We will return. We'll be right back.
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6: Good morning, everybody. I'm Way 31's Jada White. A Geraldine man is in some serious trouble, DeKalb County deputies say, for shooting another person's car in a fit of road rage. Investigators say Russell Vanicelli shot that vehicle several times Monday night while traveling along Highway 75 in the Painter community. Deputies arrested him and charged him with discharging a firearm into an occupied vehicle. The body of a missing boater will soon be back with his family. Marshall County recovery crews say they found Jeremiah Gamble's body in Lake Gunnersville yesterday near Honeycomb Creek and Goat Island. Gamble went missing over the weekend when investigators say he jumped off his boat and didn't resurface. Decatur police are reminding people to lock their car doors after a string of recent car thefts. Officers say they've responded to several reports of 2011 to 2021 models of Hyundai and Kia cars getting stolen. With Way 31 News, I'm Jada White.
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5: Here's your weather update from the Way 31 Storm Tracker Weather Center.
6: It's cloudy as you get ready to start off your Wednesday morning. Temperatures, though, warm. We're in the upper 60s to lower 70s. We'll warm to the lower 80s for afternoon highs today, with scattered showers and thunderstorms moving in throughout the afternoon. From the Way 31 Storm Tracker Weather Center, I'm meteorologist Amber Kulik.
1: It's 71 degrees at 623 on WVNN.
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9: 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I consider us a very big family. Many of us have been together a very long time. 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
0: Interesting thought comes in via email. I want to share it with you guys, and I think it's going to be... It's going to be pretty amazing here, because it's a simple thing to understand. And listen to me good. I get up in my feelings sometimes. I mean, that's, I don't know how I can make that clearer to you. So the idea that maybe I got up in my feelings is pretty simple to understand. It's a good argument to make.
2: Did you let your personal feelings impact your judgment?
0: Yes. I mean, what do you think? Why are you even asking that? It's literally, I live in my personal feelings. I'm an emotional wreck. I am someone who, you know, look, imagine having a job where you get to go and say whatever you want, whenever you want. I mean, not whatever, but you get to basically comment on every possible thing going on in the world. Okay, you don't think that that would make you an emotional person? You don't think that that would make you someone who is going to comment on absolutely everything and take things personally? I mean, come on, absolutely. Yes, I did. But I stand by every endorsement, every decision, every vote I made. Look, let me tell you something. This is something that a lot of people don't understand. And it's funny because you can go read it in the comments on my Facebook page. Especially now that the election's over. I'm not trying to pick winners. Okay, you do understand that, right? Like, this isn't like a gambling app. Okay? I'm not laying out things that I think it will make me look the best. I'm just telling you how I feel. I'm not trying to win the election. I'm not trying to win the most right answers on a ballot. I'm telling you how I voted. And I feel like that is the best way for me to be honest with you guys and tell you where I'm coming from. I don't want you to think that I'm trying to deceive you or mislead you. So you're going to know. And yes, I'm super emotional.
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4: Fox News, I'm Gianna Gelosi. President Trump's powerful endorsement paying off in a big way for a number of GOP candidates. In key primaries across several states, Fox's Madeline Rivera recaps the marquee matchup in Kentucky.
5: The result in Kentucky's 4th congressional district is a victory for former Navy SEAL Ed Gelrein and President Trump. Gelrein defeated Congressman Thomas Massie by almost 10 percentage points in the Republican primary. This was the most expensive House primary ever.
4: In Georgia, Congressman Mike Collins and Derek Dooley advanced to a Republican runoff against Democratic Senator John Ossoff. If the Trump administration says it's ready to strike Iran again, if Tehran remains unwilling to budge on its nuclear program.
6: The IRGC put out a statement saying if the aggression against Iran is repeated, the regional war that was promised will this time go beyond the borders of the region.
4: Fox's Trey Yanks, America's listening to Fox News.

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4: A better life with Dr. Sanjay Gupta.
5: People have started using AI for all sorts of things, but I cannot think of an area where the stakes are higher than your health. First of all, I'll tell you this. I know doctors who have cracked some seemingly impossible cases with the help of AI, so it can be a powerful tool. But AI can also hallucinate, provide bad advice, and be just as confident when it does that. If you do decide to plug any personal medical information into one of these chatbots, you should know that while the companies that created them have robust privacy protections in place, they are not bound by HIPAA, like your healthcare provider is. Whatever the advice presented to you, take it with a degree of healthy skepticism. Always get a second opinion. And remember, if you ever experience concerning symptoms, skip the AI consult and head straight to the ER. I'm Dr. Sanjay Gupta, helping you live a better life.
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0: my mind?
1: Am I losing my mind?
0: I mean, look, it's possible I'm losing my mind. But I made a comment a minute ago, and the response has been pretty interesting. Very interesting. I didn't know that people actually thought this way. Listen to this.
2: Making a critical comment of Israel is not anti-Semitism. Doing that for their cult or religion is.
0: It says culture, excuse me. That's a correction. Excuse me. Doing what? For their culture. What does that mean? What does it mean? I'm sorry. Here's what I said was anti-Semitic. This is absolutely anti-Semitic.
3: I would have come out sooner, but I had to call my opponent and concede, and it took a while to find Ed Gallrein in Tel Aviv. I did get the call through, though. I have called and conceded the race.
0: Guys, that's anti-Semitic. What's the implication that that's not anti-Semitic? He's suggesting that not only Israel but the Jews control his opponent. I mean, that's what that means. I don't understand why some of you just can't own that. I don't know. I mean, if you don't care about that, and you're okay with it, then just own it. I had a conversation this weekend, actually, with someone who was just blatantly anti-Semitic. I mean, I don't think there's any question about it. And I sat there and I listened to everything they had to say. And most of it was untrue. And there's anti-Semitism all over the political spectrum right now. It's not a right or left thing. Now, granted, the left is significantly more anti-Semitic. But yeah, they're absolutely, I mean, it absolutely exists. And I don't understand why we're pretending that that's an issue. I just believe what you believe. And you should own that stuff. And you should just say, this is who I am. Why are we trying to imply that this kind of stuff isn't anti-Semitic? What is the purpose of it? And I'm open to being wrong on this. I'm not, but I am open to being wrong on this, and being open to listening to somebody at least attempt to explain to me why doing these things and saying these things isn't anti-Semitic. I also told you that I thought Wes Allen's comments about the mosque in Anniston were inappropriate. I've said it to his face on television. Allah Akbaring your butt back to the Middle East. I don't think that's appropriate either. And why are we doing these things? It's not necessary. You don't have to do it. You lost. I mean, Thomas Massie lost, and he just showed himself to be a complete prick. And it's not just him, by the way. It's not just him. I mean, are you going to tell me that this isn't anti-Semitic either? There's a Texas Democratic candidate, Maureen Galindo, who won her primary. And now she is facing backlash, because what she said. She said that they're going to close ICE detention facilities and they're going to instead intern people who are American Zionists there and pedophiles who are the same people. That's what she said. That's what she said. Are you suggesting that that's not anti-Semitic? I mean, why not just say and be honest with yourself that this is not okay and we're not going to do this, and this isn't appropriate. Okay, so why in the world would you try to defend this? I don't know what it is. And you know, someone's like, oh, how is it anti-Semitic? And by the way, I'm not saying you're a Democrat. I'm not saying you're anything. I'm saying what you're supporting is generally anti-Semitic rhetoric. And there's no reason to be doing that. If you want to believe that it's completely fine to suggest that your political opponent is funded by Jewish money, I'm sorry, the reason you're referencing that is because you're anti-Semitic. And you're not even right on top of that. It's not even true. Unless you suggest that anyone that takes any money from any person is completely an adherent to whatever ideology that group has. And I'll say the same thing to you that I said to the individual who I was talking to about this and other things. I'll use the James Lomax race as a perfect example. Gambling interests aren't buying James Lomax. That's not what's happening. Gambling interests are supporting someone that supports parts of their cause. That's how it is. Or you could look at it this way. Former Congressman Mo Brooks on this radio show and elsewhere made it very clear that he was going to be a fly in the ointment on the issues of gambling. So they did not want him there. I mean, that's what it is. I mean, I'm not going to sit here and suggest that James Lomax is like some whore to gambling interests, because I don't believe that to be the case. You can say what the people who are spending the money want. I mean, that's true. But suggesting that they're like paid and sold out to them is just, it's laughable. And the people who think like AIPAC is this massive, I just got to tell you, we're way off track here. I'm sorry. But this is just something that keeps coming up. And I'm going to make this as clear to you guys as possible. The idea that AIPAC is like some sort of organization that is buying people in American politics, if that is the premise of your argument, you should probably have a lot of problems with a bunch of other groups. Because if you were to start at the top and go down and talk about the number of groups that fund politics, you have so many more people doing more. 1630 Fund, the large spending network of liberals. Make America Great Again PAC. That is obviously a pro-Trump super PAC. Fair Shake is another group spending a bunch of money. Club for Growth. All these groups spend more than AIPAC. You give you the National Education Association, the Service Unions International, American Federation for Teachers, United Democracy Project, Americans for Prosperity's Emily List, the NRA, American Federation of State, County, Municipal Employees, United Auto Workers, Planned Parenthood, League of Conservative Voters, the AFL-CIO, Senate Leadership Fund, House Majority PAC. All these groups spend more money than AIPAC. And you guys act like this is like the driving force in American politics. This person took $2,500 from AIPAC. They're obviously whores to the Jewish state. Just laughable. Just laughable. And I look at this and I wonder why in the world this is so hard to understand. I could have saved this question for 10 with him, but I'm gonna do it right here. Listen to this.
2: So do special interest groups give money to people that don't support their causes, or am I not understanding what you're saying?
0: No, that's not what I'm saying at all. What I'm saying is just because an entity gives money to someone doesn't mean that that position is bought and paid for. It's a lot easier to support people that already support your cause than it is to buy people into your cause. That's the point I'm making. Suggesting they're whores for anything is not the case. They're supporting them. Now, you can say I don't support what they're doing and all this other stuff. That's fine. But to suggest, like, Thomas Massie lost because of Israel is so stupid. It's just ridiculous. And his comment is anti-Semitic. I'm sorry, you got to be able to call out racism and anti-Semitism where it actually exists in order to point out the people who use it as a weapon. We'll be right back.
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6: Good morning, everybody. I'm Way 31's Jada White. A Geraldine man is in some serious trouble, DeKalb County deputies say, for shooting another person's car in a fit of road rage. Investigators say Russell Vanicelli shot that vehicle several times Monday night while traveling along Highway 75 in the Painter community. Deputies arrested him and charged him with discharging a firearm into an occupied vehicle. The body of a missing boater will soon be back with his family. Marshall County recovery crews say they found Jeremiah Gamble's body in Lake Gunnersville yesterday near Honeycomb Creek and Goat Island. Gamble went missing over the weekend when investigators say he jumped off his boat and didn't resurface. Decatur police are reminding people to lock their car doors after a string of recent car thefts. Officers say they've responded to several reports of 2011 to 2021 models of Hyundai and Kia cars getting stolen. With Way 31 News, I'm Jada White.
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8: Temperatures already warm this morning. We will warm to the lower 80s for highs today. Nice and muggy throughout the rest of Wednesday. And we will see scattered showers and thunderstorms moving in throughout the afternoon hours today. No severe weather is expected. From the Way 31 Storm Tracker Weather Center, I'm meteorologist Amber Kulick.
9: It's 71 degrees at 650 on WVNN.
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0: Listen, nobody likes making a move. 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

0: I like that if you say the word anti-Semitism, people will come out of the woodwork to behave anti-Semitically. What are we doing? It's like putting deer urine on something and all of a sudden other deer show up. It's like, hey, would you like to shoot me in the head too? Like, come on. What are we doing? I am Dale Jackson. This is WVNN. And I will engage this. Okay. I will engage this. I have absolutely no problem with this conversation because I think it's an important one because a lot of people have been misled by the influence that Israel has over our country. I mean, it just they really do. The reason we support them is because, and this is as simple as it is, they are a historic ally. They are the sole democracy in the region, the sole place of freedom. And on top of everything else, this is another important thing. They're constantly under attack. Okay, I mean, that's another thing. You know, America is supposed to be the defender of freedom. And we have given them the opportunity to defend themselves. And yes, we spend money there. There's no question about it. And we don't have to get involved with the people they've been fighting. Also, it's a little bit of a proxy war historically. Okay, Israel has sort of been the little Satan. So America, the big Satan, doesn't, or either way you want to look at it, we don't have to do the things that they do. It's as simple as that. In some of those countries, it's not their fault that they got put on top of our oil. So, I mean, that was a big mistake for them, I guess.
1: I didn't vote for Wes Allen because of the fake Islam attack ad. I'm done with stupid.
0: Yeah, I mean, people are irritated by this kind of stuff. They don't want this stuff in their politics. They're just annoyed by it. Okay? And I want people to understand that they cannot continuously say things and not get challenged on it. And I'm glad people are calling out Thomas Massie. I really am.
1: Our child is a rush baby. 22-year-old just graduated college last week. All his circle is like-minded, and they are getting frustrated with the U.S. defending Israel all the time. He understands they are to be protected, but to what degree?
0: I don't understand the premise here. This is a weird... Well, I do understand. The premise is anti-Semitism. Sorry. I do understand the premise. Also, I forgot something. If I'm going to defend Israel, I have to do the right thing. If we're going to do this, we might as well go all the way, guys. All the way. 866-494-WVNN. Back to answer your question. Yeah, I bet they are frustrated with this because they're being told things like, hey, Israel is really the bad guy here. On October 7th, maybe they just got what they deserved. And if you don't think it's anti-Semitism, just ask yourself this, as simple as how we can put it. After October 7th, has Israel's support grown or shrank? And forget about before they retaliated. Has support for Israel grown or shrank? It shrank. Because people are just like, oh, they got what they deserve. That's the gist of a lot of borderline mainstream American political thought. Now, to answer your question, what do I say to like a 22-year-old whose all of his friends are saying stuff like this? I would say get new friends because your friends are morons. Okay, that would be the first thing I would say. And the second thing I would ask is what is the alternative? We defend Israel, they need to be protected, but to what degree? What does that mean? Sorry, here's half an Iron Dome. Good luck. You know, there was a community, I forget where it was, it escapes me on top of my head. They decided they were going to take down the Shot Seeker program. Do you know what that is? The Shot Seeker program is a program that when gunshots go off inside the inner city, okay, they see that, and it tells you where it's at. Well, they've now taken that down in order to, quote, protect illegals and African Americans who are most likely going to be the ones targeted and victimized by people firing guns at them. But we're protecting them by actually protecting them less.
1: This is what I'm hearing from this younger generation. What would your response be to these young adults?
0: I want to just play the rest of it. The response is basically this. America should and will be a defender of Israel as long as Israel exists. All the stuff you see in D.C. and all this other stuff, a lot of it's theater, especially on the Democratic side, because, of course, they don't actually believe anything they say. And when push comes to shove, they will cast deciding votes to continue protecting Israel, continue selling arms to Israel. They will continue doing that. They will continue doing it. But when they're trying to win primaries and stuff, and there's a little bit of room there, they will do all they can in order to make it look as if they're standing up to Israel. Okay? And it's just crazy. It really is crazy. And this is a terrible argument, too.
1: Dale, consider this local Alabama analogy. If Mo Brooks had lost to James Lomax and said, "I tried to call and concede, but it took forever to find Lomax in Vegas or he was at the dairy farm, because heavy dairy industry PAC money and farm group support flowed to Lomax."
0: It's not the same. There is not a historical slur used against dairy farmers and Vegasans that they're running American politics and that they use money as power and money in Jewish. I mean, guys, what are we doing? What are we doing? Why? I mean, you're allowed to say these things. It's completely fine. But sane people are going to turn to you and go, "Oh, that's a pretty anti-Semitic comment." And again, you got to call out real racism and real anti-Semitism to call it out when they try to use it as a weapon. I'm sorry, it's that simple. We'll be back. Here, stay tuned. Dale Jackson.
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3: Trump takes down another fellow Republican he doesn't like. I'm Dave Anthony, Fox News. Congressman Thomas Massie primaried out in Kentucky.
4: If you always vote with the president, if the legislative branch always votes with the president, we do have a king.
3: Massie does not support the president in Iran and did not vote for the Big Beautiful Bill. He lost by almost 10 points to Trump-backed GOP challenger Ed Gallrain.
5: That sends a message that we, the people, are going to stand up.
3: Now, also, Fox's Madeline Rivera reports.
6: President Trump, though, did not put his thumb on the scale in the Georgia Senate primary. Congressman Mike Collins and Derek Dooley will compete again in the runoff next month as Republicans try to unseat Democratic Senator John Ossoff.
3: Now in Texas, the president's backing Ken Paxton in next week's Republican runoff. Senator John Cornyn's challenger. Days after another GOP senator the president wanted ousted in Louisiana, Bill Cassidy, lost his primary. And Cassidy joined a few other Republicans and most Democrats backing a war powers resolution in the Senate, voting to allow it to proceed toward a final vote attempting to limit the president's military actions in Iran. Now, Vice President Vance says, despite delaying resuming bombing Iran to let nuclear talks continue,
7: we're locked and loaded. We don't want to go down that pathway, but the president is willing and able to go down that pathway if we have to.
3: We're learning more about President Trump dropping his $10 billion lawsuit against the IRS over leaked tax returns. Fox's Jared Halpern at the White House.
8: The U.S. government is dropping tax claims against President Trump, his sons, and the Trump Organization. A one-page document posted to the Justice Department's website says the federal government is forever barred and precluded from investigating or pursuing tax claims currently pending.
3: That settlement also includes a nearly $1.8 billion settlement fund for people believed targeted by the Biden Justice Department. Democrats are angry about that, and they say it's President Trump weaponizing the DOJ. 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
3: President Trump may have won another primary fight, the one in Kentucky, but a new poll shows a lot of people still don't support him right now.
11: 37% of Americans approve of the job the president's doing, up from 33% in April in this AP NORC Center for Public Affairs research poll. Immigration remains his strongest issue overall, improving to 45% this month. He's lost some Republican support on the economy, about 6 in 10 approve. Two-thirds of Republicans and about one-third of Americans overall approve of the president's handling of Iran. He's at 36% approval on foreign policy in general. Chris Foster, Fox News.
3: Investigators in California are looking at a manifesto two teenagers left behind after killing themselves following Monday's attack on a mosque, killing three people.
12: Hawa Abdullah remembering her father, Amin Abdullah, a security guard at the Islamic Center of San Diego.
13: To me, my dad was a role model. He was a best friend.
12: Calling him a loving father, husband, son, brother, and uncle.
13: He stood against any form of hate. He took his job seriously to protect everyone here.
12: Abdullah was one of three men fatally shot by two teen gunmen Monday. Police say he engaged in a gun battle with the suspects, saving lives. Kristen Goodwin, Fox News.
3: On Wall Street, stock futures are rising. Coming off yesterday's sell-off, the Dow dropped more than 300 points. The Nasdaq fell 220. In the NBA playoffs, the Cleveland blows a huge lead in the opening game of the Eastern Conference Finals.
14: The Cavs gave away the largest fourth-quarter lead of the playoffs in 13 years and lost.
3: Fox's Jared Max.
14: The greatest fourth-quarter comeback playoff win in Knicks history. New York trailed Cleveland 93-71 with just over 7.5 minutes to play when the Knicks closed regulation on a 30-8 run to force overtime, where the Knicks outscored the Cavs 14-3 and won the series opener 115-104.
3: Tonight, it's Game 2 of the West Finals. San Antonio won the opener, beating Oklahoma City in double overtime. I'm Dave Anthony, and this is Fox News.
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0: 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Dale Jackson here with you. Thank you very much for joining us. Thank you so much for your time today. We are not going to spend a lot more time on the previous segment. We're not going to do it. I just want to say one more thing here before it's important, before we move on. Just because it's important. I'm trying to help you guys out here, okay? I'm trying to help you. We were having a conversation about anti-Semitism. Thomas Massie loses, says, I can't find my opponent to concede. Because, why? Oh, because he's in Tel Aviv. Why is he in Tel Aviv? He's looking for money. Because they're Jews, guys. That's the argument he's making.
1: But he didn't say that. He said he had a hard time reaching him.
0: What do you mean he didn't say that? It's exactly what he said.
2: I would have come out sooner, but I had to call my opponent and concede, and it took a while to find Ed Gallrein in Tel Aviv.
0: His audience knows exactly what he's saying.
1: You are putting words into your listeners' ears.
0: He did it.
1: Really want to know who's paying you because your blind allegiance is immaculate.
0: So then you're going to do it again? That's what you're going to do? Oh boy, guys. It is not this complicated. This is a loser issue, okay? I'm just going to tell you that right now. Stop it. Just keep it to yourself. Keep this stupid anti-Semitism to yourself, okay? And I'm just telling you, I want to make sure you understand this. This idea that you can run around and just say people, oh, you're adhering to Israel, you're this, you're that. And the people who are defending this, I want to make this as clear as possible. I'm going to help you understand this, okay? I want you to imagine a candidate loses an election and his opponent has support from defense attorneys. Let's just say that's the case. And then he goes out on stage and says, hey, I was gonna concede sooner, but I couldn't find my opponent. He was out in the hood looking for clients. Do we know what that means? We know exactly what's being said there. We know exactly what's being said there. And you're telling me that that is somehow not racially motivated statement? Give me a break, guys. Racism and anti-Semitism exist, okay? Period. End of story. Racism and anti-Semitism clearly exist. In ignoring it, I don't understand why you would do such a thing. I don't know. But anyway, let's get to it. We got a lot to talk about. We got to get into the seven things you should be talking about today. That's brought to you by Two Men in a Truck. 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I use them. 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And they do a fantastic job. And they will do a fantastic job for you as well. 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You should use them. 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While I do the seven things, you continue to tell me, hey, this is an anti-Semitic, and then say anti-Semitic things to me, okay? That's how it works. 866-494-WVNN. 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Let's get to it. It is time. Wait, I already did that, didn't I? Did I do that? No, it's time for the often duplicated, never replicated, the most critically acclaimed segment here on the Dale Jackson Show, brought to you by Alabama's most trusted journalist. It's the seven things you should be talking about today.
3: Now time for the seven things you'll be talking about today. Number seven.
0: Man, people are really mad about this $1.7 billion anti-weaponization fund. Can I tell you something to those of you that are mad about it? Maybe y'all shouldn't have supported weaponization of the DOJ in the first place. Donald Trump sued the IRS for $10 billion because they targeted him. They released his tax returns. They did all these things. And instead, in order to drop his lawsuit, he cut a deal. And the deal basically says, you're going to stop harassing me and my family. And anyone that you targeted unfairly, they're going to get a piece of this. Really? I mean, could have saved the federal government $8 billion. Again, don't support the weaponization of the government. I know you guys are all against it now because, you know, the Trump administration's in place. But the Biden administration clearly weaponized the DOJ. So stop complaining. You guys supported that.
3: Number six.
0: A Trump-backed Navy SEAL veteran delivered a major blow to U.S. Representative Thomas Massie and people of his ilk in a fiery Kentucky GOP primary. Much to the chagrin of former U.S. Representative Marjorie Taylor Greene and others. Massie then, of course, dropped an anti-Semitic remark at the end. Similarly, Texas Democrat Maureen Galindo is facing backlash for pledging to imprison American Zionists at an ICE facility. Yes, let the illegals go. Imprison American Zionists for having the wrong opinion and castrate pedophiles, who she said are most likely also American Zionists. Okay, this is a healthy place for our politics to be. No question about it. Not at all. What a smart thing to say.
3: Number five.
0: The Iran conflict continues to drag down Donald Trump's polling numbers, and it appears we are about to enter another phase in this conflict as some in the United States Senate continue to try to end the war. But Iran is threatening a broader regional conflict. And the polling that shows that going into this conflict with Iran was the right thing to do is at 30% right now. That is a horrific number for the president of the United States. It's pretty sad for America as well. It's a complete disconnect from reality where we just say we should just left Iran alone. Guys, they weren't doing anything, you know. Except killing people all over the region, supporting terrorism, trying to build nukes, and threatening America all the time. But other than that, guys, I mean, they didn't do anything. We should really wrap this thing up and just walk away from the whole situation, right?
3: Number four.
0: An Alabama judge tossed a residency challenge to governor-elect national championship winning coach United States Senator Tommy Tuberville over his residency. Amid his gubernatorial campaign, with the ALGOP saying the state law doesn't give local courts control over this, and Tuberville's campaign saying he has lived in Alabama since 2019. Listen, I'm going to just tell you this. This is going to be one of the main things Democrats are talking about. They're going to try to make the argument that the sitting United States Senator, Tommy Tuberville, doesn't live in Alabama. That's the argument they're going to make. It's dumb. It's not going to work. But what else are they going to do? What are they going to do? Talk about their plans? What are they going to do? Talk about their ideas? No. This is so dumb, but it will continue.
3: Number three.
0: And the race for governor is now set. Governor-elect national championship-winning coach, United States Senator Tommy Tuberville, is ready to take on former United States Senator Doug Jones. You may know him as the cowardly caretaker. Former United States Senator Doug Jones in an ill-fitting suit who looks like he just woke up and stole his shoes from a homeless person. And he will never be governor, by the way. So it is a race that the national media will very much take note of. They will frame Doug Jones as a thoughtful, caring statesman against the rambunctious Trump-backed rabble-rouser former coach Tommy Tuberville. Oh, he makes me so mad, and he makes them mad as well. So get ready for that to be shaped up. They'll try the residency stuff, obviously. Who knows what else they'll try, but it'll be bad.
3: Number two.
0: Alabama State Representative James Lomax, Republican of Huntsville, fought off a challenge from former United States Representative Mo Brooks of Huntsville in Alabama's most contentious, ugly, and expensive House race. It is It was an ugly scene. It was an ugly scene, a bombardment of ads. The number of people that asked me why they were not able to vote in this race was actually kind of sad. It came in on our text line. It came in via email. How come I couldn't vote this race? This race wasn't on my ballot. And I'm guessing polling workers got it as well, because this thing had traditional media ads all over the place, on TV, on radio, and everywhere. And anyone that says negative advertising doesn't work, this is the race that proves that's not wrong. Or that's wrong. Anyone who suggests that traditional media doesn't work, this again is proof that that is wrong.
3: Now, time for the number one thing you'll be talking about today.
0: Some races continue. Alabama's hotly contested races continue with ex-Navy SEAL Jared Hudson appearing to have made it into a runoff in the GOP United States Senate race with Trump-backed U.S. Representative Barry Moore. The Attorney General race will continue with Katherine Robertson and Alabama Supreme Court Justice Jay Mitchell facing off after a bitter round one. So expect some pretty nasty ads in that one. Now, what's going to happen in this race is going to be nasty. In the Senate race, I don't know. You haven't really seen a bunch of nastiness there. I don't know if that's what's going to happen. I have absolutely no idea. The lieutenant governor's race also going into a runoff. You will have John Wall, who at this point in time has about 40% to Wes Allen's, a little bit less than that. That will be a runoff as well. So will the Donald Trump endorsement help these individuals get over the hump? Maybe so. Maybe so. But the turnout will be lower for the primary runoff. But these races will continue. And we appreciate it. We appreciate what we're going to see in these ads, and let's go ahead and get out there and do all we can to get informed and make the right decisions and get who you want in there, because that's the important thing about this. And by the way, this radio station, the listeners of this radio station, you guys have a very big role in who gets elected in these races. No question about that. A very big role, which is why you're going to hear all these ads on this very radio station, because it's very smart for them to advertise here. Let's take a quick timeout. We got a lot to talk about in these races and more. We got Jeff Poore coming up in a little bit. We'll talk about where the Democrats stand in all of this. Oh, my boy Jeremy DeVito lost. We'll talk about that with Chris Love a little bit later in the program. He is the chair of the Alabama Limestone Democrat Party. Stay tuned. We'll be right back.
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6: Good morning, everybody. I'm Way 31's Jada White. A Geraldine man is in some serious trouble, DeKalb County deputies say, for shooting another person's car in a fit of road rage. Investigators say Russell Vanicelli shot that vehicle several times Monday night while traveling along Highway 75 in the Painter community. Deputies arrested him and charged him with discharging a firearm into an occupied vehicle. The body of a missing boater will soon be back with his family. Marshall County recovery crews say they found Jeremiah Gamble's body in Lake Gunnersville yesterday near Honeycomb Creek and Goat Island. Gamble went missing over the weekend when investigators say he jumped off his boat and didn't resurface. Decatur police are reminding people to lock their car doors after a string of recent car thefts. Officers say they've responded to several reports of 2011 to 2021 models of Hyundai and Kia cars getting stolen. With Way 31 News, I'm Jada White.
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5: Here's your weather update from the Way 31 Storm Tracker Weather Center.
7: It's cloudy as you get ready to start off your Wednesday morning. Temperatures, though, warm. We're in the upper 60s to lower 70s. We'll warm to the lower 80s for afternoon highs today, with scattered showers and thunderstorms moving in throughout the afternoon. From the Way 31 Storm Tracker Weather Center, I'm meteorologist Amber Kulick.
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You know, I look at this $1.776 billion fund. Look, I gotta tell you something. If you're mad about this, you should have been mad when it was going on. You had people instead going on the floor and asking for people to leak Trump's tax returns. Okay, that's what happened. Okay, that's what happened. So that went down. Now, is that worth $10 billion? Probably not. But you have to understand this for a second. This didn't ever have to be this way. And I'm sorry. Is the Trump administration targeting the Biden folks? Yeah, probably. I mean, that is probably exactly what's going on. Yes, he's trying to get revenge. Okay, that's what he's trying to do. And yeah, Trump's critics are mad.

0: went out and attacked cops and things like that to have opportunity to make money and win these cases and get money here. I don't want that. But at what point are some of you going to understand that you're creating these scenarios that allow this to happen? You created the scenario that justifies Donald Trump targeting his political enemies. Now, you may say, well, no, it's never right to do that. Okay, that is a nice thing to say. And I appreciate your Pollyanna-ish view of the world. That's great. That's absolutely great. But seeking revenge is human. I don't want them to do it. And yes, down the line, maybe there's going to be a billion-dollar settlement for people the Trump administration has targeted. But good Lord, to sit around and be like, the Trump administration is targeting people. It's like, well, okay, if they are, that's wrong and they should not do that. But you do need to acknowledge that what the Biden administration did was wrong as well. Two wrongs don't make a right. No, that's correct. That sounds like something I would say to my son. Two wrongs do not make a right. However, one wrong will lead to another wrong. You can understand these things and not agree with them. I don't have a problem with the $1.7 billion fund. I have a problem with people being targeted by the DOJ as the Obama-Biden White Houses did. This isn't conjecture. This isn't a question. We know it happened. Now, if you have emails showing, like we have emails showing, malfeasance amongst the Trump administration and the people they're investigating, then put them out there and line up and get your money. Some are even suggesting Hunter Biden might be eligible, which is hilarious because Hunter Biden got protected by this same DOJ. Then, when they had no choice but to charge him with something, they tried to work a sweetheart deal that a judge said, get the hell out of here on. And then Biden pardoned him. Give me a break. Every accusation Democrats make about Donald Trump is a confession. Every single one of them. Stop weaponizing the government. Both sides should do that. Neither side will. We are in a tit for tat that is going to go on forever. This is the new normal here now, guys. It's the new normal.
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2: News. I'm CJ Papa. President Trump saying we're going to end the war with Iran very quickly. Meanwhile,
3: overnight, Iran's Islamic Revolutionary Guard Corps released a new threat against the United States and Israel, warning that if they launch a renewed bombing campaign, there will be serious consequences for the entire region.
2: Fox's Trey Yanks in Tel Aviv. Trump critic Congressman Thomas Massey from Kentucky sent packing in the Republican primary. Voters there followed President Trump's endorsement and supported Ed Gallrein.
4: I want to thank President Trump for his support, his endorsement, and his counsel as I navigated this campaign.
2: The president delivers the command association at the Coast Guard Academy later this morning. 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

0: News Talk, 770 AM, 92.5 FM, WVNN. Dale Jackson here with you, and I'm thrilled to be here with you. I'm also thrilled to have our next guest with us here on the Alabama A&M $350 million Bulldog Hotline. He joins us to discuss a lot of things going on politically in the state. That is Jeff Poor, FM Talk 106.5, down in Mobile. 1819 News and Breitbart, no question about it. Learn more about Alabama A&M and what they can do for you and your community at aamu.edu. Jeff Poor, thank you for being here. All right, we got three runoffs that are of interesting note, in my opinion. We got three, maybe four, if you want to count the Chris Beaker and Jim Ziegler one, which most people hear that and go, huh? But let's talk about the three that are actually interesting. Marshall did not make the runoff as of right now. Maybe that could change. Who knows? But it appears it's going to be Congressman Barry Moore versus Jared Hudson in a runoff. Moore, significant lead here. Got to pick up some scraps in order to make it through the next one. The Trump endorsement, I think, is going to loom large. But Jared Hudson's the story here. He is the big story in all of this because he came from nowhere and just grinded and made it into that runoff. How big a deal is that?
1: A lot of people saw this coming. You didn't, but a lot of people did.
0: Good Lord.
1: He closed a gap really late. I'll tell you what the deal is here, though, and this is where Barry Moore has to be careful. Low turnout event. Jared Hudson's support, mainly the Jefferson County, Shelby County, St. Clair, you know the drill, Birmingham DMA. And if you drive up turnout just in one part of the state, if you put all your eggs in the Birmingham basket in a low turnout event, Barry Moore will have a fight on his hands. Because Barry Moore, if you look at his support, he did well statewide, but he's relying on all of these different places around the state to come together where you have a more localized, centralized support for Jared Hudson. He needs to watch out for that.
0: Yeah, I think you're right about that. I think it's going to be a race where conventional wisdom is going to say, like I said, pick up a couple scraps and you can kind of push through. Maybe that's true. But one thing that hasn't happened yet, ugliness. There has not been really any ugliness in this race. Maybe some stuff online and stuff like that. But I'm talking about ugliness that has made it to the airwaves. It's mostly been overwhelmingly positive stuff. What's the ugliness going to look like? When does that start?
1: Club for Growth will come in like they did against Steve Marshall, and then they'll do a number on Jared Hudson. That's coming. They've done They've done a few things already, some mailers. Thing is, I think Barry Moore's too big to fail, and Trump's going to do what he's got to do to help him. And it may not be Trump directly, but it'll be Trump-affiliated parties that push Barry Moore and do what they got to do to help him win.
0: Is there a reason in particular why they want Barry Moore?
1: There in 2015. Barry Moore was like the Ladd People Stadium here in Mobile, like one of the very first people. He got up on the stage for anybody who's taking Donald Trump seriously before the media were doing their number and endorsed Donald Trump. I mean, it was, you know, that big rally everybody was talking about. And I'm telling you, it kind of shocked me a little bit when he did it, but he just come up there on the stage and says, I'm endorsing Donald Trump for president. This was August 2015. So I think this is a loyalty play, and you know, that loyalty play has proved well for Barry Moore, and he's been reliable for the president in the House of Representatives, and I think this is sort of the deal here.
0: Okay, moving on to the other one that might be interesting, John Wall and Wes Allen. That is one that Wall is leading by a couple percentage points. He's got the Trump endorsement. I can't get a vibe on this one way or the other. I mean, but the Trump endorsement still looms large and seems to be the biggest play here. Is that enough to carry Wall?
1: Yeah, I think so. And I think that John Wall outperformed his expectations by a lot last night. Wes Allen is stuck at this 35% ceiling. And, you know, I guess he outperformed that a bit last night. But I don't know. He hasn't really grown since he announced like 2 years ago that he was running for lieutenant governor. I'd be concerned.
0: And, why do you think that is?
1: I don't know. But we've been talking about this all cycle. Like, why isn't Wes Allen growing more? He's been running a long time. He has statewide name ID by virtue of being Secretary of State. John Wall got in this thing late. And it was the last day of qualifying. He got that endorsement the night before, and he got in, and he's had to play catch up ever since, and he beat you by 12,000 votes. I'd be concerned if I'm Wes Allen.
0: Let me just say this about Wes Allen. Is he too much of a legitimate politician looking guy? Could that potentially be it?
1: I think it's the act too. I just think it's the whole package.
0: All right, but everyone else, all these other candidates we're talking about, for lack of a better way to put this, are doing a bit. Okay? Every single one of them. Every single one of them is like a different, you know, Tuberville is the coach. Hudson is the, and we're talking about different races, obviously. Hudson is the Navy SEAL. John Wall, you know, he's the ALGOP guy with the Trump endorsement. He's kind of, I wouldn't say kooky because I don't think that's the right word to put it, but he doesn't strike you as the traditional polished politician. You have Barry Moore, who, yeah, he's an incumbent House member, but he's the, you know, Freedom Caucus type, that kind of guy, Trump supporter. The media's tried to kill me a bunch of times. That guy. Maybe I'm overthinking this, but Wes Allen's like, I'm the bureaucrat. That's how it comes out.
1: That I'm the guy that's going to make government work better. I mean, unless you've got a John Merrill shtick, that people aren't buying that.
0: So you think that's true? You agree with what I'm saying there?
1: I'd say this too about Wes Allen. I don't like his campaign at all. He hasn't moved. His media appearances are very, very flat. His speeches are flat. And it's a hard, this is a much harder office to run for if you're going to run a kind of a flat campaign. You can do it, play it safe, pick and choose your shots and try to control the message. But you got to have something to talk about if you're going to run for lieutenant governor. And really, when he speaks, he talks about himself. You're right. He talks about being a government bureaucrat. I just don't think that works when you're running for lieutenant governor.
0: Yeah, I don't think so either. All these other guys are big personalities, and he's not. And I think that that's part of it. Or have a Trump endorsement. The Wall's not really a big personality either, but that Trump endorsement is doing a lot of work, I think. All right, I know you want to give me crap about this, so let's go ahead and get right to it. You saw my ballot yesterday. It made you mad. You made a bunch of mean comments to me personally. Hurt my feelings, obviously. Mo Brooks, my boy, my friend, the guy I'd vote for dog catcher or president of the United States, just got obliterated by big money and James Lomax. The question I have on this is not necessarily about that race, because, I mean, that race shows traditional media works, negative advertisement works, lots of dollars work. Okay, that you can buy the seat if you want to. I mean, that's the truth. I mean, I like James Lomax. I talked to him last night, had a good conversation with him. If he would have lost, I think me and Lomax would have done some work together, just to be honest with you. But all that aside, James Lomax did win. Gambling interest put a bunch of money into this race because Mo Brooks was going to be a fly in the ointment. And I believe this, Nathaniel Ledbetter, the Speaker of the House, wanted to prove, if you're an incumbent, I'm going to protect you no matter what. And I think, you know, that message would have been sent even more had Lomax lost, because, we'll throw $1 million into a campaign that you're going to lose. But that said, what else happened around the state with the gambling interest and the money they spent? Was it money well spent? Are they better positioned today to get a massive gambling deal done here soon? You can talk about the Lomax and Brooks race, too, if you want to.
1: Well, we'll start there. I'm surprised by that outcome, and I listen to you too much, I guess, because everybody's telling me, man, Lomax is going to pull it off. It's like, no way. Dale Jackson says he's won 16 races in a row, and I'll believe it when I see it, and, man, I was wrong about that, but I think that is a message that
0: I might have been too close to it, Jeff. It's possible.
1: Yeah, probably. But it was Huntsville better than I do, I would think.
0: Right.
1: You live there in that district. But there were some incumbents who went down. Philip Pettis went down last night by a significant margin, 18 points.
0: That was surprising, too. That was surprising.
1: Matt Simpson lost his race, and that is he definitely lost to a very anti-gambling candidate. That's an upset. But then Jim Carnes lost. He was an anti-gambler. I think it's a wash in the House. The Senate's kind of interesting because
0: the Greg Allbritton thing is the most important thing. For those who don't know, Greg Allbritton lost his race, an incumbent state senator. He was the gambling guy.
1: I mean, he was the Porch Creek guy.
0: Yeah, yeah. He's like, I represent the Porch Creek areas, and we're going to get this done. I mean, he was the guy, right?
1: Yeah, he was the puzzle piece for the Porch Creek to get to the compact. He was always involved in the gambling. He's general fund chairman. He lost, but, you know, I think there's a wash here. I think the John Roberts race, Todd Butler was a no. I think you're probably going to get a yes vote there. Dan Roberts lost, too, and he was a no. So you pick up a seat there, but Rusty Glover wins. Rusty Glover wins a seat where Jack Williams voted against it. Mm-hmm. But Jack Williams was running for ag commissioner, normally would have voted for it. So they may have picked up a vote. I don't know really enough to tell you where Waters, the guy who beat Greg Allbritton, lines up on gambling. Just no one really saw this coming, but it complicates it. I don't think it necessarily kills it, but losing Allbritton complicates it because who is going to be that guy that kind of says, okay, this is what PCI wants. This is how are we going to fit into it?
0: I'll tell you who that guy is. It's Tommy Tuberville.
1: Yeah. Coach is going to have the political capital here, and he's going to push us through, and you're going to get gambling right out of the gate. I don't think they're worried about it anymore. They're talking about a special session. Andrew Jones somehow held on last night. Mm-hmm. He was a yes. So to me, that is that they're going to make gambling happen. That's going to be one of the first things they do. It's going to look like the gas tax in 2019.
0: It's so interesting. It's such an interesting story because like you just laid out a bunch of reasons why, you know, gambling would be up in the air. And then I think you and I both agree it's coming. They're going to just cram it through.
1: Yeah, they've already got a plan. They've already talked about it. They've already hinted at it. It's going to look like the 2024 plan, I believe. They may have to take some of the Medicaid expansion stuff out of it. But you're going to get a deal where you're going to have casino gambling, you're going to have a lottery, and you're going to have sports betting, and we're just going to have to live with it.
0: Yeah, I think that's right. I think that's right. And I don't think it's a... You know, I do believe it's, let me just say this, I do believe it's a foregone conclusion. I do, that some form of gambling is coming. The only two questions is, what does it look like? Okay. And when you ask that question of what does it look like, the other question is, when does it happen? So I think early.
1: I think it, because it's such a hot potato and potentially unpopular. You get it out of the way, and then you have the second coming of Trump. It's sort of the Trump version of that in Alabama, and they're going to do a lot of things that are going to make you. I mean, you're going to be like, wow, this is why weren't we doing this before? I think they're going to try to wind down the ABC and privatize that. I mean, we're going to be like, why did you? We're going to realize how terrible Ivy was, which is you know not. Pretty easy to do right now, but you're going to be like, man, he made that happen. How did he do that?
0: It sounds to me like you think Tuberville's going to come in here and try to balance this gambling thing against a bunch of other things and say, look, we're doing this gambling thing, but look at all this other stuff we're doing.
1: Yeah, I think so. I don't know that that's necessarily the play. I think some of this is just over. I think the prisons, they got to get that figured out. I think this West Alabama corridor business kind of stops in its tracks. Maybe the toothpaste is too out of the tube for that. But you're going to see a lot of sort of audits and Doge type things. And more importantly, there was a bill, and I know we're going along here, where it gave the ability to, you know, the speaker and the lieutenant governor and to the governor to recall their appointments to some of these boards. Mm-hmm. They are going to be able to recall people on the personnel board, and I think you're going to see a reduction in state government very early.
0: Very interesting stuff here. Doug Jones, what's his play against Tuberville? What's it look like? Is it just going to be residency? Is that what we're really going to do?
1: No, it's going to be that'll be talked about. But that's not, that's, if he tries to run on residency, it's not going to matter. He's still not going to be governor. It's going to be, I won in Alabama before, send me a check, and he's going to try to raise a bunch of money, and then he's going to get crushed.
0: But what's his argument?
1: That I'm not Tuberville. Folks, we got to get back to the basics here. Yeah, I don't know. I just,
0: okay, all
1: right. It's not going to be anything that's going to be like, wow, that's pretty good for a Democrat.
0: So is his signature thing going to be, I won a lottery and Tuberville's going to go, me too? I mean,
1: it's going to be kitchen table issues. It's going to be that Republicans are racist.
0: God, it's Parker Griffith all over again.
1: It's going to be Republicans are racist and they want to take your vote away. And okay. I'm going to keep them from, you know, taking the 5-2 to
0: every. Every time Doug Jones has kitchen table issues, take a drink.
1: That's sort of what he's going to do. I'm sure the Florida man stuff is going to come up, but that's a dead end.
0: Okay. All right. There you go. Jeff Poore, thank you very much for all of that insight. Jeff got everything right, guys. I got everything wrong. Okay.
1: No, I listened to you. That's where I got it wrong.
0: I was too close to it, man. That's what happened. All right. Let's take a quick timeout. Jeff Poore joined us. Alabama A&M, $350 million Bulldog Hotline. We'll be right back.
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4: Good morning, everybody. I'm Way 31's Jada White. A Geraldine man is in some serious trouble, DeKalb County deputies say, for shooting another person's car in a fit of road rage. Investigators say Russell Vanicelli shot that vehicle several times Monday night while traveling along Highway 75 in the Painter community. Deputies arrested him and charged him with discharging a firearm into an occupied vehicle. The body of a missing boater will soon be back with his family. Marshall County recovery crews say they found Jeremiah Gamble's body in Lake Gunnersville yesterday near Honeycomb Creek and Goat Island. Gamble went missing over the weekend when investigators say he jumped off his boat and didn't resurface. Decatur police are reminding people to lock their car doors after a string of recent car thefts. Officers say they've responded to several reports of 2011 to 2021 models of Hyundai and Kia cars getting stolen. With Way 31 News, I'm Jada White.
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2: Here's your weather update from the Way 31 Storm Tracker Weather Center.
6: Temperatures already warm this morning. We will warm to the lower 80s for highs today. Nice and muggy throughout the rest of Wednesday. And we will see scattered showers and thunderstorms moving in throughout the afternoon hours today. No severe weather is expected. From the Way 31 Storm Tracker Weather Center, I'm meteorologist Amber Kulick.
7: It's 74 degrees at 7:54 on WVNN.
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0: 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Dale Jackson here with you. Thank you very much for joining us. I don't know what this guy has been watching and paying attention to, but I wanted to share this comment with you before we get going here. 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
11: I had never seen the large extent of ugliest and mud slinging in the time before this year's primaries. I guess that's what happens now that all of the action is with our GOP. I would like to have seen more cordiality.
0: Well, okay, so with Al Gop of the LGOP. Listen, I don't even think it was that bad. I'll just be honest. There was like one race where it was really ugly. I mean, one really ugly race. I'm not saying it's not going to get ugly, but the Brooks Lomax race was the ugliest one. Yeah, there were some ads out there, but I just don't know. I don't agree with that. I've seen far uglier campaigns. I don't think this one was as ugly as you're making it out to be. Or maybe you just haven't been paying attention, because I think it could get way worse.
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12: A Republican Trump critic in Congress primaried out. I'm Dave Anthony, Fox News. Thomas Massie loses to the GOP challenger the president backed in Kentucky in the most expensive House primary race ever.
13: He stood against us, but he liked to just single out President Trump. All that to say, it's a new day. These people deserve better, and I'm going to give it to them.
12: Ed Galrain beat Massie by almost 10 points.
14: Massie's loss is yet another warning for Trump critics. The congressman had broken with the president on several issues, including the Epstein files and the Middle East. Yet Massie says he has no regrets.
15: We weren't running against Donald Trump. We were running for what we believe in.
14: Another Trump-backed candidate, Congressman Andy Barr, clinched the GOP nomination for Senate in Kentucky. He is seen as the heavy favorite to replace outgoing Senator Mitch McConnell.
16: Fox's Madeline Rivera in Georgia, GOP Congressman Mike Collins and Derek Dooley advanced to a runoff in the campaign to unseat Democratic Senator John Ossoff. The president has not backed either Republican. Now, he claims candidates he supported yesterday in primaries in six states were undefeated, 37-0. A new AP NORC poll shows the president picking up a little more support, approval of the overall job he's doing up from 33% to 37%, but most Americans still disapprove, and two-thirds oppose his handling of the Iran conflict. And as talks continue on a nuclear deal after the president delayed resuming bombing Iran, Vice President Vance says,
17: there's a lot of back and forth, a lot of good progress is being made, but we're just going to keep on working at it, and eventually we'll either hit a deal or we won't.
16: As Iran's Revolutionary Guard warns against renewed U.S.-Israeli attacks.
18: The IRGC said in a statement, quote, if the aggression against Iran is repeated, the regional war that was promised will this time go beyond the borders of the region, and you will be dealt crushing blows in places you do not expect, and you will fall into the abyss of defeat and destruction.
16: That's Fox's Trey Yingston, Tel Aviv. 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
16: They have mutual respect and a strategic cooperation. That's what the leaders of China and Russia say, meeting in Beijing, Xi Jinping and Vladimir Putin signing agreements on trade and technology. And while they didn't mention the U.S., Xi was critical of what he called unilateral bullying days after President Trump's trip to Beijing, where China's leader warned of a potential conflict over Taiwan.
21: Taiwan and the United States don't have formal diplomatic relations, but if they did, Taiwanese President Lai Ching-te would ask President Trump to send more arms. President Lai telling reporters if he could speak to President Trump, he'd tell him that China was a destroyer of peace and only ongoing US support could safeguard his island. China sees Taiwan as its own and doesn't rule out reunification by force. Last week, Chinese leader Xi Jinping told President Trump the Taiwan question was the most important issue between the US and China. Jonathan Savage, Fox News.
16: Sources are telling Fox Digital that Cuba's ex-leader Raul Castro could be indicted in the U.S. today.
22: The DOJ did not confirm any legal action, saying it would not comment on rumors. But it did announce a news conference in Miami to honor victims of a 1996 incident where planes carrying Cuban refugees were shot down. Four people were killed.
16: That's Fox's Grinnell Scott. On Wall Street, stock futures are rising more than 100 points for the Dow, more than 200 for the Nasdaq the day after a sell-off for both. In the NBA, the biggest fourth quarter comeback in Knicks playoff history. Down by 22 points with less than 8 minutes left, New York rallied to force overtime and then beat the Cleveland Cavaliers 115-104 in game one of the Eastern Conference Finals. Jalen Brunson led the way, scoring 38 points for the Knicks on ESPN.
23: I'm just happy we found a way to win. We kept believing in each other, taking the shots, kept running. My teammates got to believe in me, my coaches. It's all credit to them.
16: Game two is tomorrow. Tonight, the West Finals resume. San Antonio won the opener, beating Oklahoma City in double overtime. I'm Dave Anthony. This is Fox News.
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0: WVNN. Dale Jackson here with you, and I'm thrilled to be here with you. No question about that. I'm excited to talk to you about what's going on here in Alabama. Excited to talk to you about what's going on nationally. We got Iran out there getting ramped up, and they're telling you, hey, well, we'll destroy your entire country. You just wait. We'll show you. And Trump says, no, we'll show you. And so that's where we are there. And that will go on, but they're totally about to start bombing at any minute. I just end this damn thing. And I don't mean to end it in like, okay, we're just going to walk away. End it in the sense of just bomb the hell out of him. Let's wrap this up. This has been going on for far too long. Trump's at 30% approval. And for some reason, Israel is the villain in all of this. I don't understand it. I don't understand. We got a country, an ally of ours, that's being attacked constantly by the biggest state sponsor of terror on the planet. And American members of Congress are making anti-Semitic statements when they lose their election. I don't understand it. I just do not get it. I don't understand that. I never will understand it. We got Chris Reed with us. You can hear him right here on this radio station from 2 until 4. We've got Yaffe. I think he has a show here as well where you can hear him. We got Hate at 8 coming up. We also have Chris Love from the Limestone County Democrat Party joining us too. He is the chair there. And I just want to say this, Jeremy DeVito, may your campaign rest in peace, okay? It was very embarrassing. The internet is not real life. You are not a real candidate. 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It's 8 after the hour. 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Yaffe, are you surprised Jeremy DeVito's campaign was as bad as it was?
1: No. Why would I be?
0: I'm just wondering.
1: Expecting it to be great?
0: No, I knew it was a bust. That's why I tried to make him a foil. And he wasn't smart enough to take up on it. I mean, so he just he continuously.
1: You were trying to help
0: failed.
1: Him out. Okay.
0: I tried. I was trying to help myself out. Is what I was trying to do. I can't believe he came in third. I knew it was a bad campaign run poorly, and he was trying to be Mr. Internet guy. I'm Antifa. I'm going to fight immigration. I'm going to fight ICE. That guy. He's trying to be that guy, and it just did not work. The internet is not real life. 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
3: 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What's got you mad? Tell us now. It's time for Hate at 8.
4: Now, if any of you got anything else to say, now's the time!
0: Now is the time! Now is the place! Lots to get into, lots to discuss, lots to hate on, but I think this is the most important hate out there right now.
5: I am hating on Yaffe for supporting Doug Jones just to upset Dale.
0: Respond to the allegation, Yaffe.
1: Fake news?
0: Okay, all right.
1: In fact, I want that person to put out an ad apologizing to
0: claiming they defamed you.
1: They defamed me.
0: They should be really upset with that. You are helping Doug Jones with his fashion, from what I understand. Saw him the other day.
1: Lord.
0: He was wearing a mismatching coat and pants, three t-shirts or whatever underneath there. He was a mess. I think his button was even misbuttoned. It was not great. not great stuff. All right, Chris Reed, what are you hating on?
6: I'm hating on Massey's Nasties. I saw the most ridiculous anti-Semitic stuff on X last night, blaming Israel for his loss, despite the fact that on major votes that actually mattered Massey voted almost uniformly with Nancy Pelosi. Even his first couple seconds of, oh, I called the guy, but he was in Tel Aviv. I hate sore losers, and I hate the kind of people that are backing that guy. I'm glad that he's absolutely out. I want these doomers and gloomers out of the party. They add nothing. And like you said, the internet is not real life. Traditional campaigning actually works. And Massey was talking about Israel and all this other conspiracy stuff. His opponent was talking about what he wanted to do to make Kentucky better. And that's going to win every single time.
0: Yeah, exactly right. His comments, oh, I couldn't find my opponent. He was in Tel Aviv. That's, I mean, it's just anti-Semitism. That's all it is. And yeah, the internet is not real life. And I'm going to tell you this right now. Benjamin Netanyahu was running for that seat. I'd vote for him. You go ahead and continue this nonsense if you want. Israel is a great ally for the United States. We've seen that in this Iran conflict. They want to go further. They want to do more, and we're holding them back. Okay, so let's make sure we understand that. So I don't know. Oh, Dale, you're an Israel glazer. How dare you? Oh, wait. It's true. Yaffe, what are you hating on?
1: First, I have to say I had a texter thank me for not playing that song when I was talking about Israel the other day. They're like, thank you for not playing the...
0: These are different shows, guys. If Yaffe did play that song, I'd be mad at him. Get your own song, Yaffe.
1: I will. Anyway, I'm hating on AL.com because, frankly, everything's behind a paywall. Has anyone else noticed that? I mean, more and more of their stuff is behind a paywall. No, I'm
0: Yaffe.
1: Not
0: Yaffe.
1: Paying for this. No.
0: I'll give you my password if you'd like.
1: Okay, good. Yeah. As long as I don't have to pay for it.
6: If you use Grok, by the way, you can get behind every single paywall. Just copy and paste the link and say, hey, rewrite this in a shorter fashion or rewrite this and keep it basically the same. I don't have to pay for anything. It's a way to get around every single paywall. I'm pretty sure you can do that on ChatGPT.
7: That's genius.
6: Copy and so don't pay for anything. Copy and paste the link, and they'll basically give you the article. They may edit it slightly, but that'd save me a ton of money.
0: There you good go. Idea. Chris Reed, I did not have that on my bingo card right there, but that's good information. Good information. Yaffe.
1: Yes.
0: You just bought a new car that you couldn't afford. You can, for your job, you can pay $5.99 a month or whatever they charge.
1: I don't want to.
0: I will send you my password, Yaffe. God.
1: Okay, good.
0: Okay. Austin, what are you hating on?
7: I am hating on when someone online posts like old payment things, like they post like an old receipt about how things used to cost less, or gas. Yes. It makes me really sad every time I see it. So I'm hating on that.
0: Okay. All right. That's a good one as well.
1: Dale, what are you hating on?
0: I got a sports hate. Sports hate. Honestly, I didn't know if Austin had it in him. But yes, my sports hate is directed at Terry Sewell and Shamari Figure. So I'm hating on those guys because if you notice something, when they had their press conference about boycotting the SEC athletes and stuff, did you notice who was missing? They were missing. And they were nowhere near where they needed to be. They needed to be there. I get they have campaigns and stuff, but remember, they're ghost primates. It don't really matter. This is my question. Do Terry Sewell and Shamari Figures support the boycotting of black athletes at the University of Alabama and Auburn? Do they or do they not? Yaffe, do you know the answer?
1: No, they were missing. I don't know.
0: Where are they? Yeah. And look, I'm not here to tell you the media sucks, okay? I'm not here to tell you that because you already know. I'm not here to tell you to hate the media because no matter how much you hate them, it is not enough. But nobody thought to ask Shamari Figures and Terry Sewell where they stand on the boycott of black athletes going to the University of Alabama and Auburn. Nobody thought that. And a follow-up question, and Yaffe, you can answer this for me if you want. Why aren't they supposed to boycott UNA and UAB and Tuskegee and South Alabama? Why aren't they supposed to boycott all those? Why is it only the SEC? You can't go to Florida, but you can go to Florida State. You can't go to Georgia, but you can go to Georgia Tech. Why is it just the SEC? Why is all this? Why is this happening, Gabby?
6: They added the ACC as well. I saw that this morning.
0: So, okay, good.
6: Being
0: good,
6: fair.
1: Okay, UCF's involved then.
0: Okay, yes.
1: What's so, important?
0: Will Shamari Figures and Terry Sue will take a position on this?
1: I could see him doing eventually, right?
0: To ban, are you telling? just think about this for a second. Are you telling me? Yeah, I understand you go to UCF, so you don't understand this. But
1: okay.
0: Are you trying to tell me that Terry Sewell will come out and say black athletes should not go to the University of Alabama?
1: Yeah, that's a good point. I don't. I mean, maybe Shamari Figures because he's desperate, but
0: I cannot believe it. One journalist needs to ask them. Because I got to see how stupid they are, because it would be incredibly stupid for them to support it. But congratulations to the ACC for jumping on board, too. But what about the Sun Belt Conference? Okay, that's the app. All right, let's take a quick timeout. We'll continue right here. Chris Reed here with us, Yaffe as well. I am Dale Jackson. We'll be right back.
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0: If I sat here and I tried to tell you that Dale Jackson knows everything about real estate, nobody would believe you. 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
9: Good morning, everybody. I'm Way 31's Jada White. A Geraldine man is in some serious trouble, DeKalb County deputies say, for shooting another person's car in a fit of road rage. Investigators say Russell Vanicelli shot that vehicle several times Monday night while traveling along Highway 75 in the Painter community. Deputies arrested him and charged him with discharging a firearm into an occupied vehicle. The body of a missing boater will soon be back with his family. Marshall County recovery crews say they found Jeremiah Gamble's body in Lake Gunnersville yesterday near Honeycomb Creek and Goat Island. Gamble went missing over the weekend when investigators say he jumped off his boat and didn't resurface. Decatur police are reminding people to lock their car doors after a string of recent car thefts. Officers say they've responded to several reports of 2011 to 2021 models of Hyundai and Kia cars getting stolen. With Way 31 News, I'm Jada White.
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3: Here's your weather update from the Way 31 Storm Tracker Weather Center.
12: It's cloudy as you get ready to start off your Wednesday morning. Temperatures, though, warm. We're in the upper 60s to lower 70s. We'll warm to the lower 80s for afternoon highs today, with scattered showers and thunderstorms moving in throughout the afternoon. From the Way 31 Storm Tracker Weather Center, I'm meteorologist Amber Kulick.
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0: VNN. Dale Jackson here with you. Thank you very much for being here. Yaffe, I don't know if you know this or not, but Prince William made the runoff. Did you know that?
1: I did not. Nice.
0: Prince William made the runoff.
1: I don't know how in the world that guy's running for office right now.
0: He made the runoff. What I find interesting about that, it's one of the most surprising things out of all of this. Okay, in my opinion. It is really one of the most surprising things out of all of this, because the person that didn't make the runoff in that race is the former city council member and former city school board member, Connie Spears. She didn't make the runoff. The Moms for Liberty affiliated candidate, yeah. Emily Jones, she made it. And then the Dale Jackson affiliated candidate, Prince William. Made it.
1: Did it say Prince William on the ballot?
0: No, I'm a little pissed at him for not going through the steps to make that happen. He would have had to legally change his name to Prince William.
1: That would have guaranteed victory.
0: It would have secured it. It would have secured it. I'll tell you this. I'll tell you exactly what happened. Do you want to know what happened?
2: Yes.
1: Of course, yeah.
0: You guys tell me if I'm wrong. Yesterday, I put my ballot online. Now, for the races like Lomax and Brooks and the Senate race and the governor's race and all these other things, people are going to do what they already knew they were going to do. But when do you look at Dale Jackson's ballot and say, what's he doing in this race? State school board race, amendments, stuff like that. I drug him into the primary or into the runoff. That's my assertion. You tell me if I'm wrong.
1: Did you get a thank you?
0: He has not thanked me yet. It is outrageous that he has not thanked me. But I went and looked at the stats from all the numbers of times that people looked at my ballot, and we're up to over 100,000. So I'm just telling you, you're welcome, Prince William. That's what I'm saying. So if you know William Matthews, you tell that man he owes me a thank you. And so he is running there, I will vote for him in the runoff. There's no question about it. First of all, you got my vote. You got my vote. Even if you don't show the proper deference to the Dale Jackson show anymore. And Austin, when you run, I expect the same as you, from you. You got it?
3: Yes, sir.
0: Okay, let's go ahead and get to the phones. Yaffe, you're not running for anything. You'll be lucky to be employed next week. All right, moving on. moving on. Let's jump to Jeff here real quick. Jeff, what are you hating on?
4: Dale, I'm hating that a mosque in California got shot up the other day, and news coverage was all over it, all about it and everything, because, I mean, it's a shot up mosque. It has to be MAGA kids doing this and everything. And then they was really covering it up until the point they found out that one of them was trans, and now it's crickets.
0: Wait, is that true?
4: Another word
0: is
4: about
0: one of them
4: it.
0: Trans?
2: It's reported both of them were trans in a relationship. That's not been confirmed, but that's multiple reports are saying that. And they hated the Jews too. This was it. They're

0: one normal politician is Wes Allen, and I think that hurts him. Like, because he just had like a, he's like a normal, competent politician. He's not, he doesn't have the same, like, I would say, panache as a, like a John Merrill has in that job. He's just like, look at me doing my job. I'm a nerd. Look at this job. And everyone's like, boring, boring. Like, nobody wants that. Chris Reed, what do you got? Who you got there?
1: I mean, I think John Wall does pull it out. I think it, that's the one that could, I mean, it, I think it's possible for West to win, but if you just look at money and endorsement, that's going to be really tough.
0: Yeah,
1: I think
0: Trump also, endorsement's huge. Trump
1: yeah, I also huge. Think Barry Moore is going to pull it out.
0: Okay, that was my next question. You got Barry Moore on the other side there. I think that, I agree with that, Jerry, Barry Moore, the Trump endorsement, again, powerful in that primary. Yaffe, Jared Hudson. Yeah. How much that surprise? How much does the Jared Hudson thing surprise you?
2: It surprised me a little. I always thought it was possible. Kind of reminded me of Mike Durant when he ran for the Senate, and all of a sudden he kind of had a had like a bump. And was doing well, very similar to that. But I think Barry Moore is going to win.
0: Okay, all right. Jared Hudson came out of nowhere. I mean, that's the story. He's been running for a while. He's got a great story. But I don't. He doesn't have enough. And again, the Trump thing is probably the key to all of this. And I think that that's probably the most important thing. Last question for you two before we jump in on the other side with Chris Love. In Georgia, more Democrats showed up than Republicans. They still couldn't flip any of those Supreme Court seats. What the hell? What happened there?
2: They probably didn't know who they were voting for in Supreme Court.
1: No.
2: Ignorance.
1: They have a lot of people that are registered as Democrats that were Democrats 30 years ago, but have since become Republicans, but they haven't officially switched parties.
0: Still voting in the primaries.
1: Yeah. So that's, it is what it is.
0: I think that does not bode well for Democrats in Georgia in the general election. I think that is a big sign that there could be some issues there in their Senate race for the incumbent Democrat. I think they've got some big issues. That is a good sign for America yesterday out of Georgia. We'll talk more about that. We got Chris Love coming up here in just a minute. He is the chair of the Limestone County Democrat Party. Stay tuned.
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5: Fox News, I'm CJ Papa. Key races in Kentucky settled by the voters who deliver for President Trump.
6: Kentucky Congressman Thomas Massey is one of the latest Trump critics to fall. Massey has been a thorn in the president's side. He has repeatedly criticized and voted against parts of Trump's agenda, especially on the Middle East. Despite his loss last night, Massey indicates he has no regrets occasionally breaking with the president.
5: Fox's Matt Olivera reporting the winner in that race, Ed Gowrein, spoke to Fox's Hannity.
7: It was a David versus Goliath. I was the underdog. I want to thank the president. I want to thank the conservative Republicans from this district and my supporters and team.
5: Congressman Andy Barr wins the primary for the Senate seat that is open with the retirement of Senator Mitch McConnell and a runoff in Georgia for the Republicans to settle who will run against the Democrat Keisha Lance Bottoms for governor. 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
0: When I walked out to my garage and I couldn't get my garage door open, I knew I had a problem. 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And when you talk to them, make sure you tell them Dale Jackson sent you.

0: VNN. Dale Jackson here with you. Thank you very much for joining us. Appreciate you being here. Appreciate you every single day you'd spend some time with us. And we are always thrilled to have you here. Day after the election, we are looking at the results. We've got Yaffe. We've got Chris Reed. We've got Chris Love on the Alabama A&M $350 million Bulldog Hotline. He joins us. He is the chair of the Limestone County Democratic Party. We'll talk with him in just a second. But remember, Alabama A&M, $238 million economic impact on North Alabama, $350 million economic impact on the state of Alabama. And as far as I know, at this point, not boycotted by the Congressional Black Caucus at this point. So learn more at amu.edu what they can do for you. Chris, we'll come back and talk about that here in just a second, but I don't want to waste much of time on this. But your boy Jeremy DeVito came in third. Does this prove that the internet is not real life? Is that what it proves?
1: Yeah. Good morning, everybody. Well, you know, Jeremy, he came out, he was the first person to start campaigning for the 5th Congressional District, and he got a lot of energy and really a lot of attention. But at the end of the day, you know, Democrats in North Alabama decided that, you know, running straight down the middle was the best option to beat Dale Strong in November.
0: I agree with that. That's the Andrew Snead argument. That's it. His argument was, I used to listen to the Dale Jackson show, but I'm so disappointed in you, Dale, because of who you have become. And now he's a Democrat running against Dale Strong. But he's got another round here. He's got to take on, and I guess we need to learn this name, but Caroline Duvall?
1: Candace Duvier.
0: Not even close. So,
1: and, you know, and Dale, that was, you know, like I said, I was at Jeremy DeVito's watch party last night. And, you know, like I said, outside his wife, I was the next person he told running for office. So I watched his campaign from start to finish. And, you know, like I said, especially when you're a first time person running, you're learning every day. If he wants to run in the future, will he definitely learn from this run? Definitely. But I think really the surprise was Candace Duvier. I know all three of them. I met them. Whoever would have won the primary, I would support for the general election. Mm-hmm. But I think she was the surprise hit here. She ran, I don't know what word to use. She ran like a quiet campaign, a mama bear energy campaign, and she literally just stayed on message.
0: She ran a real campaign.
1: She stayed on point, and it worked out for her.
0: She ran a real campaign. She went door to door. She didn't have a bunch of money, but she talked to actual human beings, and that's how she won the race.
1: Yeah.
0: She didn't try to win it through Facebook or Twitter. She didn't have the machinery that Snead has. Mm-hmm. He has a legit campaign office and all that stuff, and he's got paid staff, and he's got all that stuff. She didn't have that. It's going to be interesting to see how all of this breaks out. So that race, I think, will be rather interesting, basically, to see who gets the lamb to the slaughter that Dale Strong runs up into. But here's what I find interesting about this. You put those numbers up about a number of people voted, not in North Alabama, but across the state. Uh-huh. You had 530,000, I'm just roughly estimating here in one race. I think it was the governor's race. 530,000 Republicans come out and vote, and you had about 150,000 less Democrats. You look at that number, you're a party chair, you're a realist.
1: Mm-hmm.
0: What's the takeaway there? Is it possible?
1: Yes, Dale, and I was looking at that. Obviously, you know, turnout was low across the board. I went to vote at my precinct literally at 7:05 a.m. I was in and out in 5 minutes, and I just like to do that. I don't like waiting in a long line, but I was kind of surprised that low turnout was throughout the whole 12-hour period yesterday. And I think a lot of times what it is, Dale, with, you know, we discuss it every Wednesday, with the back and forth between Democrats and Republicans, and I think a lot of people are just tuned off. After I came back to work, I probably wore my I voted sticker, but there wasn't a lot of people that was talking about the elections or talking about going out to lunch or going vote for lunch or going out to vote after work.
0: What does that?
1: A lot
0: what,
1: of people are turned off of what's happening in politics today.
0: Okay, you'll see. I think more go to the general election. Obviously, mm-hmm. we'll see that the runoff will be a turnout game, as they all elections actually really are. But it'll be interesting to see who shows up in the general election and how this all plays. What do you make of what happened in Georgia yesterday? So in Georgia yesterday, and you may not know this, I'm just gonna dump some information on you real quick. Sure. Just get your thoughts. Democrats led in turnout, but they were still unable to flip either Supreme Court seat, which the media and everyone was playing up pretty hard as their story there. Mm-hmm. Republicans made it to the runoff in that state, and the impact that has here is minimal. But I want to ask you that because the turnout game is important, and in that state, John Ossoff is running for re-election.
1: Yeah.
0: Is he in trouble? Does that tell you he's in trouble?
1: Yeah, Dale, I kind of was kind of scanning the news this morning when I woke up, and I saw that the Democrats didn't flip any of the court seats. Mm-hmm. And Dale, I think a part of it is, the big thing we're talking about redistricting and representation. And I think for a lot of black people were obviously frustrated about the Calais decision. And when you feel defeated, I hear a lot, especially with younger black people, what's the point? What's the point coming out and vote? They're just going to do what they want anyway. And I said, well, I mean, I understand the part about being defeated, but you still got to come out and vote, because even if you lose, even if you go down standing up. I think that was just the effects or side effects of what's been going on as far as redistricting. And a lot of black people still, and I use the word still, feel that we are going backwards. This is what they feel.
0: Well, that's a self-marginalization. I mean, that's if you don't get your way and then you quit, which by the way, I wish you would tell black Democrats to go ahead and stay home. I mean, I personally, that's fine with me. But the point, that's self-victimization. Like, there's mm-hmm. there's no reason for that.
1: Yeah, and Dale, I agree. Like I said, I'm a black chair of a majority 90% county. I for 22 years, I've mm-hmm. walked into jails or detention facilities outmanned, outnumbered. So, but unfortunately, people don't see it that way. Whether the other party has a majority, you still can be involved in the affairs of your city, county, or state. And I think for Democrats, especially as a chair like me, I got to remind people of that. Yeah. And that's really been the hard task.
0: Yeah, well, I agree with that. I agree with that completely. That there has to be you have to stay in the game. I mean, again.
1: Yeah. Oh, yes.
0: I'm a Republican. I vote Republican. I vote conservative. I wish you all would stay home. Every Democrat in the country. Okay. Mm-hmm. I mean, so that to me is kind of good. But yeah, the self-victimization stuff is a mistake, I think, especially in this instance. Let's talk about that redistricting thing. There is a move right now by the Congressional Black Caucus to tell black athletes to boycott all SEC schools. Now, the NAACP, they are saying some SEC schools in Clemson and Florida State. Nobody is trying to boycott UCF at all, because nobody mm-hmm. cares about UCF Yaffe. But it's important that that get out there. But it's also important to note that that sounds like an incredibly self-defeating move. And the reason I say that is Terry Sewell and Shamari Figures, are they down with this boycott of SEC football schools or SEC schools?
1: Yeah, you asked me a two-part question. So the first part is, I'm not sure what Shamari Figures or Terry Sewell feel about that. I have not heard them say anything about it, but I imagine they'll say something about it pretty soon. But the first part you mentioned about the boycotting, you know, when I heard about it right after the All Roads Lead to the South protests going on this past weekend, I think what people are thinking is like going back to the when black people were not able to go to a lunch counter in Birmingham or Montgomery, or the Freedom Riders who rode on buses throughout the states. They exercised their right in boycotting. or taken away, not shopping at a department store or withholding your money. And it was very effective in the 60s, 1960s. And I think what people are thinking, they're using that same principle because black athletes, you know, make up. Now, black people might be the minority in a lot of stuff like industry and business and Fortune 500 companies. But far as college football, black athletes, and like I said, long as you're the best athlete, that's what matters. But in sports, black people do exceptionally well. And they're looking to kind of withhold their involvement to make an impact.
0: Okay. Is it smart politically to push that in the South?
1: That's not something I would support. What I would support is because you have such a voice in those industries, don't give up your voice.
0: That's exactly. Hey, that is actually very smart. What they should be doing is recruiting essentially on those college campuses to get those black athletes to cut commercials for them and stuff like that. If they, that's the best way to get involved because A, I'm sorry, this is just reality. If there's a black kid in Jackson, Mississippi, and Kalen DeBoer comes to his office or his house and he says, hey, would you like to come play football at the University of Alabama and I'm going to pay you, you know, $40,000 a year to do so, he's not going to go, nah, I'd rather go play at Grambling. Yeah. I mean, it's just not going to happen. The thing that I find funny about it is it exposes their weakness. Because this thing goes nowhere. You get a bunch of media outlets, like, you know, telling you how wonderful this idea is, and you get stuff like that. Well, the students go, whatever, dude. I'm going to go play some Call of Duty, and then I'm going to football practice. And that just, I think, exposes the weakness of the, as you mentioned, 60 styles boycotts and stuff like that. I don't think it works anymore. I think there's other ways to go about it. Last thing. AOC is going to pull up on the South. Now, I'm not up on my slang, but I did look it up, and I believe pulling up means to arrive at a location ready to commit violence. I don't think that's what AOC means because she's an idiot. But how do you feel about a bunch of busloads of Congress people coming down to Alabama? Is that smart politically?
1: Mm-hmm. Well, good question, Dale. One, you got to remember, as far as the Democratic National Committee, they pretty much ignore Alabama along with solid red states because, you know, we have a very low chance of flipping seats.
0: Yep.
1: So that's always been the case. That's always been the gripe with Democrats in Alabama. We don't get the attention like New York or California or Illinois or other places. So
0: they're
1: even
0: using
1: for AOC
0: you.
1: Or
0: they're
1: Cory
0: using
1: Booker
0: you.
1: To come down last weekend, it brought attention to Alabama. And Dale, as you know, when you drive attention, whether it's good or bad or indifferent, it makes an impact. Now, Alabama it seems to be a place where, okay, the Democrats are not going to just fly over us. They're actually landing in Birmingham, Montgomery, and are interacting with Democrats. If anything, it energized the Democratic base. Because it let Alabama Democrats know, okay, we're not alone in fighting this battle.
0: Oh, I think that's incorrect. I think you absolutely are alone in fighting that battle. Because I'll tell you, John Archibald accidentally exposed the game. He thought he was writing like a powerful piece. And instead, what he exposed was that a bunch of SUVs rolled up in Selma. People got out, waved at the crowd, got back in their vehicles, drove around the block, and then went to Montgomery and stood behind barricades and stayed away. That was an out-of-state, outside agitator situation. And I think New York's going to come and show Alabama how it's done. That's a terrible move.
1: Well, Dale, like I'm saying, you know, like I said before, again, and I understand, you know, AOC, Cory Booker came down. That's great. But again, how they run politics in New York and California can't always translate in Alabama.
0: True.
1: Now, we appreciate you coming by and visiting. Yeah, of course. If I was able to be there, I would love to meet them. But we got to still run. Democrats still got to run to the audience in Alabama.
0: Yeah, no question about it. I think they did a pretty bad job at that. But thank you very much, Chris Love. We'll talk with you soon. Hang on one second. I got a quick question for you off the air. So hang on. Don't go anywhere. We got Yaffe. We got me. We got 10 with him coming up. If you got questions, get them in right now. It's going to be a short one. Let's take a quick timeout. We'll be right back.
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5: Good morning, everybody. I'm Way 31's Jada White. A Geraldine man is in some serious trouble, DeKalb County deputies say, for shooting another person's car in a fit of road rage. Investigators say Russell Vanicelli shot that vehicle several times Monday night while traveling along Highway 75 in the Painter community. Deputies arrested him and charged him with discharging a firearm into an occupied vehicle. The body of a missing boater will soon be back with his family. Marshall County recovery crews say they found Jeremiah Gamble's body in Lake Gunnersville yesterday near Honeycomb Creek and Goat Island. Gamble went missing over the weekend when investigators say he jumped off his boat and didn't resurface. Decatur police are reminding people to lock their car doors after a string of recent car thefts. Officers say they've responded to several reports of 2011 to 2021 models of Hyundai and Kia cars getting stolen. With Way 31 News, I'm Jada White.
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4: Here's your weather update from the Way 31 Storm Tracker Weather Center.
8: Temperatures already warm this morning. We will warm to the lower 80s for highs today. Nice and muggy throughout the rest of Wednesday. And we will see scattered showers and thunderstorms moving in throughout the afternoon hours today. No severe weather is expected. From the Way 31 Storm Tracker Weather Center, I'm meteorologist Amber Kulick.
9: It's 77 degrees at 854 on WVNN.
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0: All right, we are way late for this. I kept Chris Love on a little bit longer than I should have, but that's okay. It is time right now to get to 10 with him.
11: 10. It's time to answer the deep questions. It's 10 with him.
0: 10 questions, about 10 minutes, politics, personal, pop culture, pro wrestling, parasocial relationships, and more. So let's go ahead and get to it. Here's a good question for you. Yaffe, I'm going to let you answer this.
12: Dale didn't see these election results coming because he thought everyone would vote for the establishment like he almost always does.
0: Is that true?
10: No.
13: No.
0: I don't think that's it either. I don't think it's either. And by the way, this idea, I didn't see these election results coming. Again, my ballot, I'm not trying to win a contest. This isn't a bracket challenge where you pick the best people. That's not what this is.
10: It's a good bit, though. I like that.
0: Yeah.
12: Can someone call those people that keep saying Jim Crow 2.0 and ask them to introduce us to the victims?
0: Doug Jones the other day was like, oh, it's so hard to vote in Alabama. And the reporters were like, uh-huh. And it's like, why don't you just ask him, like, can you give us a name? Pathetic losers. It sounds like something I might say in a video later today at yellhammernews.com. I want to go check that out. All right, moving on.
12: Dale, are you going to miss your friend, Wanderling Givan?
0: Why would I miss her? I can text her anytime I want. I can get her on the program anytime I want. Why would I?
10: She's more available now.
0: Yeah. Why would I miss her? I love her. Yeah. I don't even understand why I'd miss her at all. We might get her on tomorrow. I can't wait to hear what she has to say. Oh, boy. She's crazy, but I love her.
12: Do you think battle will welcome in a casino in the name of growth?
0: This is a good question. No. Here's the thing about these casinos, okay? You only want them where there is no economic growth. It's like a data center. So Huntsville's not going to want them. Maybe somewhere in North Alabama they'll try to put a casino, but they will not put a casino in Huntsville proper. It will be somewhere in the outskirts. They'll do something like that if they do a casino. There's no reason to put a casino anywhere you already have growth, because all it's going to do is suck money out of your local community. That is it. Yaffe, your thoughts?
10: I tend to agree, especially Huntsville.
0: Those are the best thoughts to have, Yaffe, the ones where you tend to agree with everything I'm saying, mostly because I'm so right.
10: Look at the clock. We only have so much time.
0: Except for on my ballot, apparently. It's not a bracket challenge, folks. I was still right in the answer.
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15: He says he was undefeated. I'm Dave Anthony, Fox News.
16: I know how to win.
17: Are you worried about Martin?
16: Some of them don't know how to win. I know how to win. I think I've proven that, haven't I?
15: President Trump, a short time ago, after posting on Truth Social all 37 primary candidates he backed in six states yesterday, won, including Ed Gallrein, who defeated Republican Congressman Thomas Massey in Kentucky.
18: Now my focus is on advancing the president's and the party's agenda to put America first and Kentucky always.
15: Massey opposes the president's handling of Iran and did not back the big, beautiful bill the rest of Republicans passed last year and told his supporters in defeat,
19: "You all don't like bullies and you don't tolerate them, and I love you for it."
20: Another Trump-backed candidate had a big night last night. Congressman Andy Barr easily won his primary to be the Republican Senate nominee. This is the race to replace Senator Mitch McConnell, who's retiring.
21: Thank you, Mr. President, for your powerful support.
20: Barr's going to face off against Democrat Charles Booker, who ran for Senate before but lost to Rand Paul just some 6 years ago.
15: That's Fox's Mark Meredith in Lexington. The president spoke before getting on Air Force One, which just took off for Connecticut, where next hour the commander-in-chief will address cadets at the U.S. Coast Guard Academy commencement. Reporters asked him about the Iran conflict.
16: We'd have to open the strait. That would open immediately. So we're going to give this one shot. I'm in no hurry.
15: As nuclear talks continue after the president on Monday delayed resuming bombing Iran, which issued a warning today, if the military attacks continue, they'll spread the conflict beyond the region. Two other U.S. adversaries, Russia and China, got together in Beijing.
22: Xi Jinping and Vladimir Putin have issued a joint statement calling the Trump administration's nuclear policy irresponsible. They're not happy at the expiration last year of the last treaty limiting American and Russian nuclear weapons. The United States says a new treaty must include China as well. There's also criticism for the proposed U.S. Golden Dome anti-missile system.
15: Jonathan Savage, America's listening to Fox News.
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15: Turning to Wall Street, the Dow down 6 points so far this morning, but the NASDAQ is gaining 108, the S&P 500 adding 17 points. Price of oil's down more than 2%. WTI back just under 102 bucks a barrel, but at the gas pump, another 2 cent rise. AAA's national average for regular now 455 per gallon. And also, Energy Secretary Chris Wright tells Fox as the oil and other shipping remains stifled by the Iran conflict, there are alternatives being worked on.
3: The United Arab Emirates, one of the exporters through the straits, they are already launching a project to double their pipeline capacity to go to Fujairah. The Saudis have talked about it, and I'm sure will massively increase the capacity of their east-west pipeline. We can build a pipeline to the Red Sea and Jordan. You could see a pipeline built to Israel.
15: As the U.S. continues to block oil shipping to Cuba with tariff threats on countries supplying it, causing fuel shortages in that country. Sources tell Fox the U.S. is ready to indict an ex-Cuban leader.
5: The Trump administration is looking to hold 94-year-old Raul Castro accountable for his connection to ordering the Cuban Air Force to shoot down two civilian humanitarian planes belonging to the nonprofit Brothers to the Rescue. The group operated search and rescue flights between Florida and Cuba to help people flee the communist regime. Four people were killed, including three U.S. citizens. Now, 30 years later, federal prosecutors are expected to unseal that indictment, accusing the brother of Fidel Castro, Raul Castro, of directly playing a role in that deadly attack. Reports indicate investigators may use recorded comments and other evidence to connect him.
15: That's Fox's Dana Marie McNichol in Miami. In the NBA playoffs, game two of the Western Conference Finals tonight, San Antonio took the opener, beating Oklahoma City in double overtime. Last night in New York, the Knicks rallied back from down 22 points in the fourth quarter to beat the Cleveland Cavaliers in the opening game of the East Finals. I'm Dave Anthony, and this is Fox News.
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10: All right, y'all ready for my hot take today? Y'all ready for this? I don't know. It's going to be a super hot take here. Maybe you have to write this down. Commit this to memories. Your voice of reason says it. Here it is. My super hot take. Yappy. I guess I should call it Yappy's super hot take today. Money and the Trump endorsement still matter. Yep. There it is. Yeah, there you go. You didn't know that, right? Now you know. Money and the Trump endorsement still matter, especially in Republican primaries. Mm-hmm. Oh, and negative ads. We'll add that too. You know, negative ads still work. That's a part of my hot take. Yeah, Captain Obvious here hosting the show today. I guess you are listening to the Yappy Program. This is the show where you can count on the latest news, the important guests, and the best analysis, all for your morning commute here on News Talk 770 AM, 92.5 FM, WVNN. Also coming up on the show today, we'll have the Alabama bullet points, a lot of details on a lot of different primary races. I'm going to talk more about it in a moment, give you the winners, the losers, the runoffs, everything else. And you can tell me on the Yappy text line who you voted for, and if you're surprised by any of this, or maybe you didn't vote because you're lazy or something. I don't know. I don't know. You know, if you're just not into this kind of thing, I would guess you probably wouldn't be listening to the show, but you know, that's the only time. If you don't want to vote because you're just not informed, I actually respect that. But if you're very informed and just too lazy to show up, I don't respect that. But we'll talk about that. We also have Gary Palmer. He won his primary challenge. We actually spoke with his opponent, a couple months ago, Case Dixon. But Gary Palmer, congressman out of Hoover, won his primary challenge. So he'll be a congressman. He'll continue on to be that for a while, I'm sure. In the next hour, we also have to talk about, I kind of play this cut. I like to give you some voices of reason sometimes, beyond just myself. Some common sense from just a resident in Cook County, Tennessee. African-American woman who really just says the truth and tells people in that area what they need to hear, honestly. So we'll get to that. Also, the latest in Iran. We're still not bombing them. Come on. let's do this already. I've been saying this for weeks, as you know. My idea, which I did steal from someone else, but I like it. My idea is to allow Israel to do most of the work within the country of Iran and allow our U.S. military to force the Strait of Hormuz to be opened, or call it the Strait of Trump. I don't care. You know what? Let's call it the Strait of Trump just to get Trump to do this at this point. So we will talk about that. I always end the show with the Yaffe Program Rewind. We always take your text messages on the Yaffe text line, 866-494-9866. And Walker is here. She's producing. Once again, she's going to do What's Trending later as well. Walker, how are you today?
6: I'm excited because I get to have lunch with my childhood best friend that I haven't seen in a few years.
10: Oh, great. Well, that's good. Did you just catch up on Facebook or something?
6: Yeah, every now and then we'll message each other, but we're both busy and our schedules don't really line up.
10: Oh, well, good. Well, I'm glad that's a very nice thing. So you should be in a good mood today.
6: Yes.
10: Throughout the show. What's trending today should be spirited and uplifting and positive.
6: Absolutely.
10: Okay, good. All right, let me give everyone the details here. Let's start with, I guess we should start the big one, the U.S. Senate race, which, by the way, the Associated Press, I don't believe, unless it's happened within the last few minutes, but I don't believe they have called the race yet in terms of who's going to be in the runoff for the U.S. Senate. Now, Barry Moore is going to make the runoff. He was leading by quite a bit, which is why, you know, super hot take today. The Trump endorsement and money means a lot. But Barry Moore was leading by quite a bit. And it looks like Jared Hudson actually is making the runoff against Barry Moore. It was really close. between Barrymore and Steve Marshall. I believe they were both close to about 24%, but they're still counting the votes. It has not been called by some. Now, AL.com basically is saying they're making the argument that, yes, Jared Hudson and Steve Marshall, or Jared Hudson and Barrymore are going to be in the runoff. I'm a little surprised by this. I always thought it was possible. You know, I moderated a debate and Jared Hudson did a great job. But I have always been a huge fan of Steve Marshall. And it's a little sad to see that he is not going to be in Alabama politics after this, unless he runs for something else. I always thought he would be great maybe as U.S. Attorney General. So maybe that happens in the future. Hey, actually, I'm going to throw that out there because right now there is an acting attorney general in the Trump administration. If Steve Marshall ends up being out of this race, hey, Trump, you still got to nominate someone for attorney general. There he is, Steve Marshall out of Alabama. There you go. You can do that. I'm just throwing that out there. But I've always been a huge fan of Steve Marshall's. He was actually the first politician from Alabama that I met, you know? So, which is a very funny story that when I did an interview with Dale Jackson, the first interview, Steve Marshall happened to be in the same place. So I met him as soon as I got to Alabama, but always been a nice guy. So it's not official. They haven't called it yet, but it appears the runoff is going to be Barrymore versus Jared Hudson, which, like I said, that's surprising a lot of people. Now, let me read some of this from AL.com, actually. It says, ex-Navy SEAL claims victory as U.S. Senate runoff between Hudson and Trump-backed Moore appears likely. So outsider candidate Jared Hudson claimed victory Tuesday evening as he plans to enter a runoff for Alabama's open U.S. Senate seat. With 99% of votes counted, Representative Barry Moore has the lead for the Republican nomination, but he didn't get enough votes to fully fight off challengers. Now, Hudson, a former Navy SEAL and Alabama Attorney General Steve Marshall. So Moore had about 39% of the vote, a little over 188,000 votes. Hudson had 25.6%, and Marshall had 24.5%. So still really close, Marshall and Hudson, but it looks like it's going to end up being Hudson and Moore. Now, I want to get your take on this. Did you vote for Barry Moore? Is it the Trump endorsement? I mean, there was a lot of money too. Barry Moore spent a lot of money. But as I mentioned, the Trump endorsement and money, my super hot take today. The other example of money probably playing a role and someone who Trump was against, Mo Brooks versus James Lomax in the state house race. James Lomax won pretty handedly. Money played a role there. And Mo Brooks being pretty anti-Trump these days, that probably played a role as well. Now you look at the lieutenant governor's race. John Wall, it's going to go to a runoff. It's going to be John Wall versus Wes Allen. So we kind of figured that was going to happen. But John Wall did end up winning. And some of the polls had Wes Allen winning coming into the election. There you go. John Wall has a lot of money. So he's probably going to end up winning the runoff. And he was endorsed by Trump. I know that Trump has shaken up politics in a way where we think the normal stuff doesn't matter. But good campaigning, an endorsement from the Republican leader president, and spending a lot of money, so being good at raising money, it still matters. Negative ads as well. It still matters. That's really the lesson. It hasn't changed. It's not a new lesson, but that's where we are. So it looks like John Wall is going to win that. Now there is going to be a runoff for the attorney general's race. By the way, I'll have more details in the bullet points on a lot of this. But Catherine Robertson, who is the chief counsel right now to the current attorney general, led the field with 40.5% of the vote. And Mitchell finished second with 34.4% of the vote. Pamela Casey did pretty well, 25.1%. She was definitely the underdog there. So there you go. That's going to head to a runoff. And then to the surprise of no one, like I said, some of the results here, it's just like the message really is it's not that surprising. If you're going to look at surprising results, you kind of have to look to other states. But to the surprise of no one, yes, the general election for governor of Alabama is going to be Tommy Tuberville versus Doug Jones. So Tommy Tuberville, yes, will be Alabama's next governor unless something crazy happens. By the way, Walker, do you have the audio ready by chance?
6: I do.
10: Great. So I want to play the cuts because both Doug Jones and Tommy Tuberville had victory parties yesterday. They spoke. Let's start with Doug Jones, who is trying to be governor. I don't think it's going to happen, but play the Doug Jones cut for me.
7: We've had a campaign, a spirited campaign with folks who had the same concern that we all do about the future of this state, the same conviction about how to move this state forward. And that's how democracy is supposed to work. You're supposed to have those voices.
10: All right, there you go. Typical stuff. This is how democracy is supposed to work. Okay, fine. Tommy Tuberville as well spoke after he's declared victory here. Play of the Tuberville cut for me.
8: I'm going to make everything we have better. Now, it's going to take a while, and I'm going to need a lot of help. A lot of you out there in this audience are going to be part of it. It's not a one-man show. It's not a one-person show. It's like football. You better have good people around you. And that's exactly what we've been trying to put together for the last 14 months.
10: All right, there you go. So he, using the coach analogies, he still tells people to call him coach. Like if I ever want him on there, like call, he's like, call me coach. So by the way, we got a text in from Mike. Weighed in. You can weigh in on our Yaffe text line. A bunch of people weighing in on what they expected from this, who they voted for. Mike had a good text, though. Said, I like the Robertson lady I voted for attorney general. I also voted for Steve Marshall. Never did I expect him not to be in a runoff. Totally shocked that I didn't vote that way, although my girl votes. And she said, I don't know any of those. I'm going to vote for him because he's cute, which is really sad. That might have got him through. So Jared, I voted for Jared Hudson because is that what Jared, that was the secret? The women like Jared Hudson because he's cute. So he ends up making the runoff. Maybe. I still think it probably other things. You can weigh in on the Yaffe text line 866-494-9866. 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Got the Alabama bullet points coming up next. Gary Palmer at the bottom of the hour. 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
14: Good morning, everybody. I'm Way 31's Jada White. A Geraldine man is in some serious trouble, DeKalb County deputies say, for shooting another person's car in a fit of road rage. Investigators say Russell Vanicelli shot that vehicle several times Monday night while traveling along Highway 75 in the Painter community. Deputies arrested him and charged him with discharging a firearm into an occupied vehicle. The body of a missing boater will soon be back with his family. Marshall County recovery crews say they found Jeremiah Gamble's body in Lake Gunnersville yesterday near Honeycomb Creek and Goat Island. Gamble went missing over the weekend when investigators say he jumped off his boat and didn't resurface. Decatur police are reminding people to lock their car doors after a string of recent car thefts. Officers say they've responded to several reports of 2011 to 2021 models of Hyundai and Kia cars getting stolen. With Way 31 News, I'm Jada White.
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26: It's cool.
16: cloudy as you get ready to start off your Wednesday morning. Temperatures, though, warm. We're in the upper 60s to lower 70s. We'll warm to the lower 80s for afternoon highs today, with scattered showers and thunderstorms moving in throughout the afternoon. From the Way 31 Storm Tracker Weather Center, I'm meteorologist Amber Kulick.
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10: 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Yes, I am Alabama's voice of reason. You need me. Just admit it. You need me. Congressman Gary Palmer will be joining me at the bottom of the hour, so I look forward to that. Right now, though, let's get to those headlines. We have the Alabama bullet points.
17: Alabama bullet points. Today's headlines from around the Yellowhammer State.
10: Brought to you by Larry's Pistol and Pawn. Number four today, Alabama Attorney General race heads to a runoff. Mitchell and Robertson advance to June 16th showdown. The Alabama's Republican primary for their Attorney General is heading to a June 16 runoff between Katherine Robertson and former Alabama Supreme Court Justice Jay Mitchell. Now, Robertson led the field with about 40.5% of the vote, while Mitchell placed second with 34.4%. Blount County District Attorney Pamela Casey was eliminated with just 25.1%. Neither candidate reached the 50% threshold needed to win outright. The contest has been one of the most contentious recent Alabama primaries, featuring heavy attack ads, millions in spending, and sharp exchanges between the campaigns. Robertson, who served as chief counsel to outgoing Attorney General Steve Marshall and worked for Senator Jeff Sessions, has endorsements from Marshall, the NRA, and over 25 sheriffs. But Mitchell is... you know, he's doing good. Number three, speaking of contentious, Lomax defeats Brooks in one of Alabama's most contentious House primaries. Now, this is for the State House. So State Representative James Lomax defeated former U.S. Representative Mo Brooks in the Republican primary for Alabama House District 20, winning with 61% of the vote to 39%. In what has been called one of the state's most contentious and closely watched legislative races. Now, the high-profile contest drew statewide attention after Brooks, who first won the seat in 1982 for Congress, entered at the last minute for a political comeback and quickly raised over $100,000. Lomax, the current House Majority Whip, first elected in 2022, framed the race as a choice between

0: appears likely. So in the Alabama Republican primary for the open U.S. Senate seat, outsider candidate and former Navy SEAL Jared Hudson claimed victory and advanced to a likely runoff against Trump-backed Representative Barry Moore. With nearly all the votes counted, Moore led with about 39% of the vote. Like I said, Trump endorsement obviously matters, but fell short of the majority needed to win outright. Hudson placed second with roughly 25.6%, just ahead of Alabama Attorney General Steve Marshall at 24.5%. Hudson, who ran with minimal funding and name recognition, celebrated the strong showing at his watch party, framing it as a grassroots win for an absolute nobody. Said Moore, a longtime Trump ally who was the first elected official to endorse him in 2015, emphasized his proven record and readiness to advance Trump's agenda. Experts noted that the second-place finisher often enters a runoff in a strong position. The runoff winner will face the Democratic nominee in the November 3rd general election. So, obviously, when you have Steve Marshall get 24%, Jared Hudson wants to get the vast majority. You would need, like, all of those votes to be able to beat Barry Moore. I find that very unlikely. I think Barry Moore will get a lot of those Marshall votes in the runoff, I just think. By the way, go to Larry's Pistol and Pond today, especially if you're looking to ask the big question. Maybe you want to ask, get engaged over the summer because you want to get married, I don't know, over Christmas holiday, whatever, but if you need the ring, you got to have the ring. Don't ask without a ring, please. Go get a diamond. Go get a ring. Go get it at Larry's Pistol and Pond in Madison off Greenbrier. Exit 3. Buy the big rusty water tower. They're going to give you the best price. Trust me. Go today. And when you do, let them know Yaffe sent you. Congressman Barry, not Barry Moore, he was on yesterday. Gary Palmer will join me next here on the Yaffe program.
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3: Fox News, I'm CJ Papa. President Trump still weighing his options on Iran as he waits for a potential peace deal.
4: We'd have to open the strait. That would open immediately. So we're going to give this one shot. I'm in no hurry. You never think, oh, the midterms, I'm in a hurry. I'm in no hurry.
3: Fox's Trey Yinks in Tel Aviv.
5: President Trump and Israeli Prime Minister Netanyahu held a lengthy phone call amid questions about if the war will resume. This comes amid a massive U.S. military buildup across the region. U.S. refuelers parked at Tel Aviv's Ben-Gurion Airport, waiting in case President Trump orders new strikes against the regime.
3: Iran's parliament speaker says their military forces are using the ceasefire to rebuild their strength. Barney Frank, a liberal congressman and trailblazer for gay rights, dies. He was 86 years old. America's listening to Fox News.
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4: We've talked a lot about measles over the past year, but mumps has largely flown under the radar, even though it's been making a bit of a comeback as well. That's because fewer people are getting the MMR vaccine, which stands for measles, mumps, and rubella. The vaccine's been around for decades. It is effective. It is safe. What makes mumps outbreaks difficult to contain is that symptoms usually don't appear for 2 to 3 weeks after someone's been exposed. And that can make it hard to pin down where that exposure took place. And someone who is infected can transmit the virus to someone else before they are symptomatic. If you get sick, which could manifest like a run-of-the-mill respiratory virus or the telltale swelling of your cheeks and jaw, all you can really do at that point is to treat the symptoms and also isolate yourself so you don't infect anyone else. I'm Dr. Sanjay Gupta, helping you live a better life.
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0: 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Joining me on the show right now is Congressman Gary Palmer out of Hoover, Alabama. Of course, he won his primary against Case Dixon pretty handedly, so he'll go on to the general election. Congressman, thank you so much for coming on. I appreciate it.
1: Thanks for having me on, Michael.
0: So I'll talk about your victory a little bit. Seems like the people of that area still support you.
1: Well, you know, I'm a very hands-on member, and I try to get out in the district, see people, try to figure out what we can do to help, and I think that pays off. Not being an absentee representative, and I'm going to continue to do that, continue to work on the things that matter.
0: Yeah, and you know, talking about what you've been working on, you've been very busy in the Energy and Commerce Committee, really trying to tackle some of these regulations that can get in the way of industry, whether it's our energy industry or just business in general in the country, to really help the economy. So talk about what you've been working on recently there.
1: Well, I'm going to start on another topic, healthcare. And the one big beautiful bill, as you know, there was $50 billion to fix rural healthcare. I grew up in Hackleburg, Alabama, so I understand this rural healthcare issue pretty well, but I'm the one that came up with that. And we took the $50 billion out of the savings that we generated from the reforms to the welfare programs, such as requiring able-bodied adults with no children to get a job. But on the energy and the critical minerals side of things, it's interesting you raised that, because I was in a meeting last night that went till about between 10 and 10:30 with the Secretary of Energy working on permitting issues and regulations, which it's just a hidden tax. During the Biden administration, they increased regulatory costs up to $2.12 trillion, Michael. We only collected $2.18 trillion in income taxes. So we've been very aggressive. Lee Zeldin, the administrator of the EPA, is a very good friend of mine. We've been working to roll back as many regulations as we can. And then on the permitting side, this is really a national security issue. This is what we kept coming back to last night, because we're in competition with China in so many areas, and we're almost totally dependent on China for certain key refined critical minerals and rare earth elements, that if they cut us off, our economy would literally collapse, because there's not a single major refinery for some of these things in the entire Western Hemisphere.
0: Wow. So we're not just talking about in America. We're talking about the entire Western Hemisphere. That I mean, we really learned the lesson of being too dependent on China during COVID, right?
1: Yes, that's what got me on this. They cut us off from personal protective equipment like the N95 mask, and President Trump had to use the Defense Production Act to get companies that were making one product to start making these personal protective equipment products. And I started looking at the other things that we depend on China for, and honestly, it was shocking. Just on the rare earth element side of things, last spring they cut us off from, I think, 8 of them that are critical to automobile manufacturing, and literally production lines in Europe, United States, and Canada had to shut down for a week or so until we worked out an agreement to get China to start shipping them out again. So there's critical minerals that we and rare earth elements that we have to have for our military. And last December, China had planned to embargo all 17 rare earth elements. Trump made a deal with them on there to get them to postpone it for a year. And since then, we've been working as hard as we can to secure our own supply chains.
0: Now, speaking of China, President Trump did have that meeting in China with Xi Jinping. Was there anything that you believe we got out of that makes you a little bit more optimistic about the future when it comes to this issue, or what do you think?
1: I think it's a little too early to tell But I think what President Trump communicated to them, and I'm not speaking for him or anybody else in the State Department, but I think one of the underappreciated aspects of arresting Maduro and getting involved in Venezuela, and obviously the main objective in Iran is to keep them from having the materials to make a nuclear bomb. But it's also important in the context of China because the number one customer for Iranian oil was China. The number one customer for Venezuelan oil was China. That gives us a leverage point, in case China decides to cut us off from the things that we need. And it's not just critical minerals and rare earth elements. It's pharmaceutical ingredients.
0: Yeah.
1: There are things that people just take for granted that would be available here that we don't make the ingredients here. We have to get them either from China or India. And a lot of what we get from India started in China.
0: Speaking with Congressman Gary Palmer, he sits on the Energy and Commerce Committee. You were talking about making sure we're not as dependent on China or other countries for energy. I mean, this is one reason. We can talk about higher oil prices, higher gas prices because of the war in Iran, but it could have been a lot worse, right? I mean, if the Democrats had gotten their way, a lot of what we use for energy now would have been blocked, and I can't even imagine what gas prices would be. So in some ways, we can really take a lesson from this war that freeing up our energy sector or even our critical minerals supply chain, it really helps us for kind of like what you said, national security.
1: Yeah, you've just raised a very important point that I hope people are paying attention to. And that is, first of all, the price increases we're experiencing right now are short term. Once this conflict ends, and the Strait of Hormuz opens up and oil starts getting produced again, those prices are going to come down. But had Kamala Harris won the election, I just want to remind people that under Biden, at the national average, gasoline got up to between $5.30 and $5.60 a gallon. And there was no war to protect the world from a nuclear catastrophe. It was a war against fossil fuel trying to force everybody into electric vehicles. I'll point out one other thing. The first week he was in office, Biden killed the Keystone XL pipeline. That would have been finished by now, Michael. It would have been bringing 835,000 barrels of Canadian oil into the country every day. And that was the first week he was in office. He killed that project. So it would have been a disaster in terms of affordability and energy prices had Kamala Harris gotten elected.
0: Of course, if Kamala would have gotten elected, she probably would not have gone to war with Iran, but that also means Iran could have gotten a nuclear weapon. You know, it's either, we would have had sky high energy prices or Iran would have had a nuclear weapon, right?
1: Well, we know what Obama did. He sent him $150 billion in cash money, sent it over on pallets, wooden pallets. Iran was, and this is in the public realm, but Iran was within just 2 or 3 weeks of being able to make a bomb.
0: It's something. I mean, you want to talk about high energy prices. If Iran ever got a nuclear weapon or if they ever used a nuke, we would see way worse than even what we're seeing now. I'm speaking with Congressman Gary Palmer. So when you deal with things like permitting, are you still getting a lot of pushback from the Democrats on this, or are you starting to see more bipartisan support because they understand the threat from China?
1: Well, I've been co-hosting breakfast on these issues, and I'm surprised at some of the Democrats that are coming around because they're starting to understand that this is a national security issue and as well as an economic security issue. I think what they want to do is they want us to agree to permit transmission lines for renewables, like the offshore wind turbines off of Rhode Island. Mm-hmm. And obviously there's some give and take, and if people want to get their energy from intermittent sources like solar or wind, okay, knock yourself out. But I will trade that if we can permit small modular nuclear reactors, which I think is the future of energy production in this country. permit more building of liquefied natural gas facilities for LNG. That's a good trade-off to me. I'm really pushing, and I brought this up again last night, to go to small modular nuclear reactors, which is what powers our nuclear submarines and our aircraft carriers, and locate them on what were once coal-fired power plant sites that were closed. Michael, there's at least 300 of those sites around the country.
0: Yep.
1: And the transmission lines from those power facilities are still intact. I was looking at some of them last night. One of them was over 2,400 megawatts. You could put 8 300-megawatt nuclear reactors there and power the critical infrastructure facilities you need and raise the baseload power available for the surrounding area, which over the long term would lower energy costs. Right.
0: Yeah, that's a really good point. You know, when you talk, go ahead.
1: Well, I think there's a value proposition that everyone has to take into account here. What do people want? What do people value? And I think what people want is lower energy costs, but what they value is the availability of energy. When they turn on the lights, they want them to come on. When they pop something in the microwave, they want it to work. So I think that's the challenge for us as Republicans in messaging is how do you connect people to that value proposition when you're trying to get these things done? And that was one of the main points I pushed last night.
0: Well, yeah, and I think people wake up to that when there's, say, power outages after a snowstorm or something because there's just not enough of the baseload.
1: Or a thunderstorm in Alabama. People, you know, as soon as the lights go out, they start calling the power company.
0: Yeah, there's a value to that. You know,
1: me included.
0: You know, DeSantis out of Florida, he had said once that renewable energy can be a good supplement, but it cannot be the main source. Like, you can add it to the main baseload, and that's fine. And some of these AI data centers, you know, they want to supplement with renewable. But if you're talking about the base load, it really is good to have nuclear energy or oil, natural gas, coal, whatever it might be, correct?
1: Yeah, the dirty little secret about renewables is that even the strongest proponents admit that they have to have some form of backup. And they won't say that it'll be battery, but there's no battery technology out there that gives you enough storage capability.
0: Right.
1: To last even more than a few hours. So I think, and again, I'm seeing more and more of my Democratic colleagues get on board with this idea of small modular reactors. And we don't want to fall behind in that area, but China has already got one operational, and they've got four more that will come online in the next 5 or 6 years. So Romania has been in to see me, representatives from the country of Romania. They want to go small modular reactor. I met with a group from Poland. The whole world, at least the Western world, is changing in its perspective about this. And like I say, a small modular reactor is what powers our nuclear submarines and aircraft carriers, and we've never had a problem. So this is, I think we're moving in the right direction, and but I hope people understand that there's a window here that's going to close on us if we don't address these issues, and China will get an advantage on us that we might not be able to overcome.
0: Congressman Gary Palmer, really appreciate you coming on the show. As always, I know we'll talk to you again in the future.
1: Well, I always appreciate you having me on, Michael.
0: All right, there you go. If you want to react to that, we have our Yaffe text line, 866-494-9866. We'll be back in a moment on the Yaffe program.
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5: Good morning, everybody. I'm Way 31's Jada White. A Geraldine man is in some serious trouble, DeKalb County deputies say, for shooting another person's car in a fit of road rage. Investigators say Russell Vanicelli shot that vehicle several times Monday night while traveling along Highway 75 in the Painter community. Deputies arrested him and charged him with discharging a firearm into an occupied vehicle. The body of a missing boater will soon be back with his family. Marshall County recovery crews say they found Jeremiah Gamble's body in Lake Gunnersville yesterday near Honeycomb Creek and Goat Island. Gamble went missing over the weekend when investigators say he jumped off his boat and didn't resurface. Decatur police are reminding people to lock their car doors after a string of recent car thefts. Officers say they've responded to several reports of 2011 to 2021 models of Hyundai and Kia cars getting stolen. With Way 31 News, I'm Jada White.
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4: Here's your weather update from the Way 31 Storm Tracker Weather Center.
6: Temperatures already warm this morning. We will warm to the lower 80s for highs today. Nice and muggy throughout the rest of Wednesday. And we will see scattered showers and thunderstorms moving in throughout the afternoon hours today. No severe weather is expected. From the Way 31 Storm Tracker Weather Center, I'm meteorologist Amber Kulik.
0: 82 degrees at 9:53 a.m. on WVNN is weather report brought to you by the Huntsville Men's Clinic. 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

0: 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It's Revolution and Common Sense, always here on the show. I'm here 9 to 11 a.m. Monday through Friday. You know, one thing I forgot to talk about earlier when I was going over to the Alabama races, the state auditor's race ended up not really being that close. You know, Derek Chen, who, by the way, Derek Chen's a nice guy. I've met him many times. Great guy. Andrew Sorrell, had him on the show many times. Met him. He's a friend of mine. Both good guys. But, I thought maybe it'd be closer because it seemed like it was more contested than you would think. But Andrew Sorrell won pretty handedly, which I think says a lot. I mean, he's a pretty smart campaigner. Originally ran for Secretary of State. Realized he was probably not going to be able to win against Caroline Dobson in that race, so went back to state auditor and has won there. So there you go. I just wanted to point that out. I think it was like 60% of the vote, if I remember correctly, is what he got, which is pretty impressive. There, it was a little bit more than I thought. Now, looking nationally, we also had the big news that Trump foe Thomas Massie, congressman out of Kentucky, he lost. Now, what was the final number there? It says here, Ed Gallarin beat him 54.9% to 45.1%. Obviously, a ton of money spent there. And I just got to play one cut here. This is why I don't like Thomas Massie. This is why, you know, people are like, oh, he's a principled conservative. No, he's a libertarian, but he's one of these nut job libertarians that hates Israel, you know, wants to legalize all drugs and just votes no on everything. I mean, he's just been no help to the Republican Party on things like immigration. He's terrible on the issue of illegal immigration. So beyond him just having a spat with Trump, he had a lot of other problems that were exposed, I think, because of his spat with Trump. But go ahead real quick, Walker. Play the Thomas Massie. God, this is just an example of why I just don't like him.
1: I would have come out sooner, but I had to call my opponent and concede, and it took a while to find Ed Gallarin in Tel Aviv. I did get the call through, though. I have called and conceded the race. We've been honorable the whole time, and we're going to stay that way. For 14 years, those SOBs in Washington tried to buy my vote. They couldn't buy it. Why did the race get so expensive? Because they decided to buy the seat. And it got real expensive for them. Look, they used a lot of dirty tricks, but we stayed the course.
0: So there you go. I mean, I'm not going to deny that money didn't play a role. It got very contentious, negative attack ads. They used a lot of those against Thomas Massie. They work. But this whole idea that, oh, Republicans are bought by AIPAC. They're bought by Israel, and they're just pawns to the Israel lobby. Or just the majority of Republicans support Israel. I mean, or it's just that. It's like when Democrats claim Republicans are bought by the NRA. Or majority of Republicans just support the NRA. Like, they're just making this whole conspiracy theory stuff about that. I just think it's nonsense. I think they just disagree with Thomas Massie on that. Really. All right, we'll be back in a moment on the Yaffe program.
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3: The Commander-in-Chief is headed to the U.S. Coast Guard Academy. I'm Dave Anthony, Fox News, and before President Trump took off for Connecticut to give a speech to the graduating cadets, he talked to reporters, touting a perfect primary record.
4: We won everything. We won all races last night, every one of them.
3: Saying all 37 Republican candidates he backed in six states were winners. One knocked out a GOP congressman the president calls the worst ever, Thomas Massie, who was defiant in defeat in Kentucky.
1: If you always vote with the president, if the legislative branch always votes with the president, we do have a king.
3: Massie does not support the president on Iran and did not vote for the big, beautiful bill. Ed Gallerine beat him by almost 10 points.
5: That sends a message that we, the people, are going to stand up.
3: Back to the president, he also said he's in no hurry to make a deal with Iran. After delaying on Monday, a plan to resume bombing with Israel. And when asked about Prime Minister Netanyahu after they talked last night,
4: he'll do whatever I want him to do, and he's a great guy.
3: Fox's Jeff Paul reports from Dubai that the president and the prime minister talked, and there are a lot of people unsure about what's going to happen next.
6: Countries here in the Gulf, like the UAE, find themselves at a bit of a standstill. They were able to convince the U.S. to hold off on that planned attack of Iran in favor of negotiations. But if a deal isn't somehow struck, President Trump says that he has ordered the U.S. forces to be on standby. In response, Iran has issued a new warning, saying, quote, if the aggression against Iran is repeated, the regional war that was promised will this time go beyond the borders of the region, and you will be dealt crushing blows in places you do not expect.
3: The Ebola outbreak in Africa has now infected nearly 600 people, almost all of them in the Congo. Nearly 140 have died. An American doctor who tested positive for the Ebola virus is sent to a hospital in Germany. The State Department's funding 50 Ebola response clinics in Congo and Uganda. 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
3: The House is holding a hearing into the Southern Poverty Law Center after it was indicted on fraud charges accused of funneling millions of dollars to violent extremist groups.
12: Turned out for them, creating hate was more profitable than fighting it. That's exactly what they did.
3: Republican Congressman Jim Jordan was countered by Democrat Jamie Raskin, who says the Law Center informant program helps the FBI.
13: And this practice frequently led to the disruption of dangerous conspiracies by the KKK and neo-Nazi groups.
3: A Democrat who made history in Congress is being mourned.
14: Barney Frank, a Democrat who represented Boston's suburbs in Congress for 32 years, died late Tuesday, according to his former campaign manager. Frank crafted the most significant reforms to the U.S. financial system since the New Deal with the Dodd-Frank Act during his time as chair of the House Financial Services Committee. Frank was also known for being a pioneer for LGBT rights and in 1987 became the first member of Congress to voluntarily come out as gay. He also became the first incumbent lawmaker on Capitol Hill to marry someone of the same sex. Frank entered hospice with congestive heart failure in April and is survived by his husband and sister. Barney Frank was 86. Tanya J. Powers, Fox News.
3: A Netflix documentary may cost a teacher his job.
15: Mackenzie Shirilla, sentenced to two life terms for intentionally plowing her car into a brick wall in Cleveland in 2022, killing her boyfriend and another teen. Shirilla's father, now placed on leave from his teaching job in Cleveland, over allegations of poor judgment after taking part in the Netflix documentary, The Crash.
16: There was no break-in. This was not an accident.
15: The documentary climbing to number one on Netflix, Steve Shirilla maintains his daughter's innocence, though tells Fox 19 Cleveland that he's upset with Netflix, that not all of his comments made the final cut.
3: That's Jeff Manasso. On Wall Street, the Dow's up 356 points. I'm Dave Anthony, and this is Fox News.
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0: All right, if you missed it in the first hour, my hot take when it comes to the primary elections, Yappy's super hot take, very controversial, is that money and the Trump endorsement matter. And negative ads. I guess I should add negative ads in primary media. Still work. So there you go. That's it. Very shocking, I know. But just to kind of go over, if you missed it in the first hour, we really covered it there. But Congressman Barry Moore leads in the Senate race. Got about 39% of the vote. That heads to a runoff. The surprise there is Jared Hudson got second place, just edging out Steve Marshall. So it'll be Jared Hudson versus Barry Moore in the runoff. In the governor's race, no surprise, Tuberville's the Republican nominee. Doug Jones is the Democratic nominee. In the local state house race, District 20, James Lomax beat Mo Brooks, former congressman, pretty handedly. And there was a lot of money spent there. Now, when it comes to the attorney general's race, you have Katherine Robertson in the lead and Jay Mitchell making the runoff. In the state auditor's race, Andrew Sorrell won pretty handedly, which is a big deal. What am I missing here? I did see that Jerry Carl won the congressional race down there in District 1, but that's all going to change anyway because of redistricting. The Secretary of State, Caroline Dobson, won. That's not too surprising there. Oh, in the lieutenant governor's race, John Wall is in the lead against Wes Allen, but that does head to a runoff. But it looks like the Trump endorsement and the money really helped John Wall as well. So that kind of addresses all that. By the way, speaking of the whole redistricting, gerrymandering bonanza, it's still going on here and across the country. I got to talk about what happened in Tennessee. Because, you know, Alabama had that special session to go back to the 6-1 GOP-leaning map. Tennessee went to a 9-0 GOP-leaning map. A lot of protests in Montgomery over the weekend about that, but there have been major protests in Tennessee about it as well. Outside groups playing a role there. In a moment, I'm going to play a cut of someone, a resident of Cook County, Tennessee, who was at a local commission meeting speaking, and she's 100% right. Just some common sense for you. So we'll get to that in a moment. By the way, you are listening to the Yaffe Program. 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And yes, you can you should know how to spell my name. I notice on the text line that more and more of you spell it right, but you should know how to do it by now. 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All right, so I want to get to these cuts. So as you know, Tennessee did their special session, redistricting. And of course, you have the Democrats now. Before, what they would do is go to the courts and say the maps are racist. And the judge would go, oh, yes, I'm racist. There we go. We're going to change it for you. Well, the Supreme Court weighed in and said, no, we're not doing that anymore. So now the Democrats are just holding rallies, bussing people in from out of state, and just once again screaming, racist. We know that happened in Alabama, also happening in Tennessee. Now, before we get to our moment of common sense, I guess, I do want to play a cut of Kamala Harris as well, because Kamala Harris spoke with State Representative Justin Pearson out of Tennessee, who's running for Congress over there, on this whole issue. Go ahead and play the Kamala Harris cut for me, Walker.
18: Kamala Harris cut.
0: I forgot to send that to you. Okay, forget that then. She basically just calls it racist. that's the main message of the story. Anyway, fine. Let's get to the common sense. We should need to do that anyway. Play the Cook County cut one. This is an African-American woman who spoke at a commission meeting in Cook County, kind of lecturing other people there. And she's exactly right. Go and play cut one of that.
19: The reality is this. Black people's voting is not in danger, and you know it's not. I'm 63 years old. I've been voting since I was 18. I have never had a problem voting. Now, that may apply to my mother and father. It applies to my grandparents. Surely it does. And in fact, because it does, every single person in this room, including that Jewish lady that just got up and talked, need to really be thanking us. Really need to be thanking us for giving y'all the right to vote, for giving y'all the right to be here, instead of sitting up here manipulating the Voting Rights Act like something's getting ready to happen to our right to vote, when you know that's not true. So now you all gonna drag black people in here, definitely some senior citizens, and gonna have them come up here and talk about how they scared to vote. How this messed up the right to vote. Women need to vote. All that junk, when you know it's not true.
0: I love that. Love every bit of that. Lecturing people in their own community saying, look, this, yeah, they're redistricting, but this is not taking away our right to vote. It is not hard to vote. And then it goes on. Play cut two of her.
19: Just like you sit up here and make like black people can't get IDs. Us requiring IDs to vote. It's going to stop black people from voting. Why black people ain't got IDs? See, you all get more and more ridiculous. But you can't, in this room, full of these black people, talk about that federal case that just got filed Monday that's talking about how you all are stealing property at Cook County sales. Where the black people in here? Raise your hand that if they told you to come in here to talk about how your property got stolen. Where you at? Huh? Because we got commissioners in here that know for a fact it's happening. Catskill, you know it's happening. Lori, you know it's happening. Michael Scott, you know it's happening. Lamont Williams, come on, you give up cases for the county. You know it's happening. Donna Miller, you know what's happening. Well, come on, y'all black people that they didn't send here with these 501c3s that they got y'all in here talking for them. Why y'all ain't in here talking about how they stealing our property?
20: 1 minute.
19: Where y'all at?
0: I love that. So she's like, look, if we're going to organize, if we're going to gather, if 501c3s are going to get involved, how about we talk about the real issues that are actually affecting the community, especially the black community? She's like, why aren't you talking about that? But it gets even better, actually. So play cut three of her.
19: Come on, because y'all getting ready to come up here to this mic and lie for the cameras. To say that black people's voting is done by this Louisiana thing and Donald Trump and the Trump administration, when Donald Trump is in front of the Supreme Court right now fighting for the 14th Amendment, saying that black people, that amendment was for black people.
20: 30 seconds.
19: Not for birthrights, not for people to anchor themselves over here illegally. And they got y'all black people in here getting ready to talk against him. I mean, y'all real sick up in the head. You sick in the head and more sicker in your spirit.
0: Love every bit of that. So what she was talking about there at the end, is you have a lot of the people there obviously claiming that President Donald Trump, Republicans are just racist and all of this stuff. And she says, look, do you understand that currently, right now, in front of the Supreme Court, the Trump administration is arguing that the 14th Amendment, birthright citizenship, that was about giving citizenship, making sure that former slaves after the Civil War were considered citizens. She is right that that amendment was about helping the black community after the Civil War, because they knew that some in the South would try to claim that former slaves were not citizens. So it was about making sure they were citizens, but it got twisted in the future to create the situation now where you have birth tourism, anchor babies, everything else, where illegal immigrants get it, get their kids in here, their kids automatically get citizens, even though they're not of the jurisdiction or whatever, but they just come here, birth tourism, they're born here, then they leave, then they come back, and it just creates a bigger problem when it comes to illegal immigration and everything else. And she's saying, look, do you understand that Trump's argument, his administration, arguing in front of the Supreme Court against the way birthright citizenship is interpreted now, is actually helpful to the black community and is actually supporting the black community, is what she's pointing out. And she's 100% right. So I had to play that because a little bit of common sense. I would like her to come down to Montgomery and make the same speech to a lot of the nonsense we saw there over the weekend from left-wing groups. If you want to weigh in, you can. We have our Yaffe text line, 866-494-9866, 866-494-WVNN. When we get back in a moment, I do have to talk about the latest in Iran. That's all still going on. I mean, you see the gas prices. Of course, you know it's still going on. 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
21: Good morning, everybody. I'm Way 31's Jada White. A Geraldine man is in some serious trouble, DeKalb County deputies say, for shooting another person's car in a fit of road rage. Investigators say Russell Vanicelli shot that vehicle several times Monday night while traveling along Highway 75 in the Painter community. Deputies arrested him and charged him with discharging a firearm into an occupied vehicle. The body of a missing boater will soon be back with his family. Marshall County recovery crews say they found Jeremiah Gamble's body in Lake Gunnersville yesterday near Honeycomb Creek and Goat Island. Gamble went missing over the weekend when investigators say he jumped off his boat and didn't resurface. Decatur police are reminding people to lock their car doors after a string of recent car thefts. Officers say they've responded to several reports of 2011 to 2021 models of Hyundai and Kia cars getting stolen. With Way 31 News, I'm Jada White.
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20: Here's your weather update from the Way 31 Storm Tracker Weather Center.
24: It's cloudy as you get ready to start off your Wednesday morning. Temperatures, though, warm. We're in the upper 60s to lower 70s. We'll warm to the lower 80s for afternoon highs today with scattered showers and thunderstorms moving in throughout the afternoon. From the Way 31 Storm Tracker Weather Center, I'm meteorologist Amber Kulik.
0: It is 82 degrees right now at 10:20 a.m. on WVNN. 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

0: News Talk 770 AM 925 FM WVNN. Welcome back to the Yaffe program. Let's see. I got this from the AFP. It says Iran says U.S. wants to start a new war after Trump threat. A new war? You mean we want to get back to the current one? Iran's chief negotiator said Wednesday that the United States wanted to restart the Middle East war after President Donald Trump said he would attack again unless Tehran agreed to a peace deal. Now, they also warned of a forceful response. Was speaking after Iran's Revolutionary Guard Corps said any renewed war would spread far beyond the Middle East. They said the enemy's movements, both overt and clandestine, show that despite economic and political pressure, it has not abandoned its military objectives and is seeking to start a new war. U.S. President Donald Trump has repeatedly threatened Tehran with renewed military action, while Iranian officials have hit back with their own warnings of devastating action. Apparently, we do still have a lot of military assets in the region. Now, on Tuesday, U.S. Vice President J.D. Vance told reporters that a lot of good progress is being made. We're just going to keep working at it. Even as he told Iran, the U.S. military was locked and loaded. Said, I'm not sure yet if he's going to do it. Can we just do it already? I know some people think I'm a warmonger, but we have military assets there. I understand Trump wants to make a peace deal, but I mean, what, did you just hear what I read? We're trying to negotiate with these people when they're like, the enemy's movements, both overt and clandestine, show that despite economic and political pressure, it has not abandoned its military objectives. And they're saying they're going to have a strong response. So, yeah, when we're talking about a negotiation, the only negotiation I want to see is negotiating their terms of surrender at this point. I know. I guess maybe that's why I'm not president. Go ahead if you can, though. So, retired General Keith Kellogg was on Fox News yesterday, and I'm with him. He made this point really well. So I want to play this cut. Play the Keith Kellogg cut for me, Walker.
1: President Trump is the most reasonable guy in the world, and frankly, I don't trust the Iranians. Look, I go back to the nine principles of war that have been around since 500 BC. One of them is simplicity, and I'll make it simple. You don't have to invade terrain or invade Tehran or go to Tehran or invade Iran, but you got to take some key terrain. And I'm one of those believers who take place like Karg Island, which is an island 16 miles offshore. It's 90% of their economy. You start to strangle them. You start to put them in a position where they really can't pay their the Revolutionary Guards or anybody like that. Then move further to the east with the Iraq Island. Take that. That's the, kind of the hub of the transit in the Strait of Hormuz. Just make it painful for them, and you can do a lot of things once you've got it. But I'll tell you, Sean, very honestly, I'm kind of done with negotiations with these guys. These guys keep pushing the president, delaying, and I think they're just trying to play a game right now. And the one thing I would advise him against to is playing games with President Trump. He doesn't play those games. He doesn't know how to do it. He does not know how to do it. He won't do it. And frankly, when I talk about this, it's like you can bomb a nation forever. You can pulverize it from the air. But sooner or later, you're going to have to do it like the Roman legions were before. You put your soldiers in the mud. And that means taking terrain, key terrain. It does not mean an invasion. It doesn't mean a prolonged ground war. But it does mean taking strategic key terrain and force the theocratic government of Iran into a position where they have got to make a deal with you. They got our phone number. Give us a call. Until then, no negotiations.
0: Exactly right. Now, he is making a broader argument than even I'm making. He actually thinks we need to take some terrain. Not necessarily a full-scale invasion of the country, but he had mentioned Karg Island. That at least maybe you take some actual terrain, actual land around the Strait of Hormuz to put them in a position where they just can't even fight back. And there's an argument to be made there. I totally get it. You know, once you decide to do some type of military action, then we need to do what it takes. Do what's necessary or not do it at all. You know, it's got to be one or the other. That was actually one of the lessons from Iraq and Afghanistan. That, you know, even though we had a full-scale invasion,

0: world constantly. Well, it's kind of that way with the Strait. We've now seen a precedent set where they believe that they can constantly use the Strait as leverage around the world. So they're going to use that as a shield to continue terrorist activities. We can't allow that to happen. That can't go on. So the focus should be now militarily retaking the Strait if we have to. It's going to be tough. I get that. It's going to cost money. I get that. But I think that needs to be the priority. Military, using the U.S. military to take back control of the Strait of Hormuz, to get rid of their main point of leverage. And yes, let Israel do a lot of the work inside the country because they want to do it. And their military is very good at it, as we've seen in the past. All right, going to move on to some other things. Of course, got What's Trending coming up in the next segment. The Yaffe Program Rewind at the end of the show. We'll read some of your texts as well on the Yaffe text line. Back in a moment here on the Yaffe Program.
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3: Fox News, I'm Therese Crowley. President Trump delivers the 145th commencement address at the Coast Guard Academy in New London, Connecticut. Will the commander-in-chief resume striking Iran?
4: So we're going to give this one shot. I'm in no hurry. You never think, oh, the midterms, I'm in a hurry. I'm in no hurry. Ideally, I'd like to see few people killed as opposed to a lot. We can do it either way, but I'd like to see few people killed.
3: Iran's IRGC warns if the U.S. resumes strikes, the regional war will spread beyond with crushing blows in places you didn't expect. Oregon voters say no to state gas tax hikes in Tuesday's primary. The price there at $5.34 a gallon. And choose Republican Christine Drazen for a rematch with Governor Tina Kotek. Massachusetts Democrat Barney Frank has died at age 86 in Maine, the first openly gay congressman. 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
1: Yaffe.
2: A better life with Dr. Sanjay Gupta.
3: We've talked a lot about measles over the past year, but mumps has largely flown under the radar, even though it's been making a bit of a comeback as well. That's because fewer people are getting the MMR vaccine, which stands for measles, mumps, and rubella. The vaccine's been around for decades. It is effective. It is safe. What makes mumps outbreaks difficult to contain is that symptoms usually don't appear for 2 to 3 weeks after someone's been exposed, and that can make it hard to pin down where that exposure took place. And someone who is infected can transmit the virus to someone else before they are symptomatic. If you get sick, which could manifest like a run-of-the-mill respiratory virus or the telltale swelling of your cheeks and jaw, all you can really do at that point is to treat the symptoms and also isolate yourself so you don't infect anyone else. I'm Dr. Sanjay Gupta, helping you live a better life.
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0: 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Walker is here, so let's get right to it. We have What's Trending with Walker.
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0: 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When you go, let them know you heard about it from Yaffe. All right, Walker, what's number five today?
4: Number five today, Lunchables has an accessory that will come with their new double snack packs. It is a friendship ring that doubles as a miniature charcuterie board.
0: Of course it does. That's what the kids need. Or is this more for adults? Is this like the adult Lunchables?
4: It's probably for either.
0: Yeah. At this point, yeah. Yeah, it's a really tiny, this is very tiny. You showed me a picture.
4: Yes.
0: Tiny charcuterie board.
4: And the snack packs themselves come with crackers, cheddar cheese, and fruit snacks.
0: Did you eat Lunchables at all, or did you when you were growing up?
4: I did when I was growing up, but I never really enjoyed them that much.
0: I really didn't either. It was okay. But yeah, it wasn't like, I never saw it as that great. but it's easy.
4: Yeah, it's definitely easy. I guess I was used to what my grandparents would do, where you just have crackers, summer sausage, and mustard.
0: Well, that sounds good. I like it. I mean, I haven't had a summer sausage in a long time. That sounds really good.
4: I always get my grandfather one for Christmas because he likes it so much.
0: Good call. Good call. I like that. All right, what's number four?
4: Number four today, Apple TV has a new Snoopy show coming up, as well as some reruns of original Peanuts shows. It includes Camp Snoopy Season 2, This Is America Charlie Brown, The Charlie Brown and Snoopy Show, and then the new special is There's No Place Like Home, Snoopy.
0: See, I'm like, oh, I could show this to Evie, but I don't have Apple TV Plus. I don't have it. So
4: maybe you could get a free trial when they come out.
0: No, then she'll really like it. Then I have to pay for it after that. No. She probably would like it, though.
4: Did you enjoy Charlie Brown?
0: Yeah. Oh, yeah. I mean, it wasn't like my absolute favorite, but no doubt. Yeah. When I was a kid, definitely.
4: Whenever my dad brings it up, he has to remind me that when I was a toddler, I would say that Charlie Brown was for babies.
0: Really?
4: Yeah, I don't
0: it's
4: know.
0: Not true at all.
4: Yeah,
0: you're wrong.
4: I don't know why I thought that.
0: I don't either.
4: I guess that I felt too good for cartoons.
0: Yeah, that's probably what it was. All right, what's number three?
4: Number three today, McDonald's and Nike have launched a turquoise-themed version of the Nike Book 2 sneaker that honors NBA star Devin Booker.
0: Oh, and it has the McDonald's logo on it, too, it looks like.
4: Yes. It is a representation of the McDonald's in Arizona that has turquoise arches because they did not want it to clash with the clay environment.
0: Oh, that's interesting. I didn't know that. I guess that makes sense.
4: Yeah, apparently it is one of four McDonald's that has arches that are a color other than yellow.
0: Really? Okay, I have to look that up. See which other ones, because I don't think I've ever seen that. I think everywhere I've gone, I've seen yellow arches.
4: Right.
0: Or they don't have arches at all.
4: I guess I've also noticed that a lot of McDonald's don't have the big arches outside anymore.
0: Yeah. Yeah, unless you count it on the M. Unless that, but yeah, you're right. A lot of the newer ones, they don't really, so. But you know, that I actually could see these shoes being popular just because of the color and everything, the turquoise.
4: The turquoise is beautiful.
0: Yeah, like when I'm looking at it, I'm like, yeah, it's a McDonald's shoe, but I could see a lot of people wearing it.
4: Yeah, I don't typically wear very bright colored shoes, but this is just so nice.
0: Oh, that, you're going to get some. That's what I'm hearing.
4: Well,
0: McDonald's shoes, let me know.
4: Well, another part of this is that McDonald's is giving away 50 pairs of them.
0: Oh, okay.
4: You can enter in the sweepstakes from May 22nd through the 28th by downloading the McDonald's app and enrolling into the My McDonald's Rewards.
0: It's funny, my wife has a pair of turquoise colored shoes. They're not these, but she'd probably want them.
4: Probably. You can get your entry by buying one of the six new specialty drinks that we talked about recently.
0: Yeah, it's so crazy, the specialty drinks. I went to McDonald's recently and I saw those. People are ordering them. That whole thing's popular now.
4: I did try one, and the foam on top is almost like a marshmallow flavor. It's really good.
0: Yeah. So for people who don't know, the specialty drinks are kind of like, it's like flavored sodas, but they put like almost like a cold foam, like you said, on top, and it's got different flavors and stuff. That whole idea has become very popular. So McDonald's is trying to get in on that. And yeah, when I was there, people were getting them. So yeah. I was like, interesting.
4: Yeah. And they will be available for purchase in June.
0: The shoes? Yeah.
4: Yes. For $155.
0: Oh, man. That's a lot of money. They better be. Better be.
4: I feel like for a good pair of sneakers, that's not too horrible.
0: Yeah, nowadays, you're right. Not terrible. All right, what's number two?
4: Number two, U.S. tourists have broken to Punch the Monkey's zoo enclosure.
0: What?
4: The
0: Punch the Monkey? Is that his name, Punch?
4: Yes, he was very popular earlier this year, carrying around.
0: Said that
4: his...
0: I was like, "What? What is this enclosure? You punch monkeys? What? What's happening?" Okay, I get it. I get it now.
4: But two college students, one wearing a large emoji costume, broke into the exhibit carrying a miniature like version of the costume that was like a toy in his hand, and just set it down, hoping that the monkeys would take it, I guess. But, you know, they were all scared of him.
0: I was about to say that something like that probably would scare them.
4: I think it would scare me. It was a pretty big costume.
0: Just walking up to you. Yeah, that would be kind of off-putting.
4: And his friend was filming the entire thing. And some reason they're both denying the whole thing happened, even though one of them was filming
0: on camera.
4: Yes. And they're both arrested. And the zoo is saying that, you know, maybe we have to make more things to prevent people getting in, because
0: of idiots
4: like this.
0: Not only that, was he arrested in the emoji costume? That's what I want to know. How do you get that into the cop car?
4: I mean, I doubt that they let him change, but maybe they took the big mask off.
0: I'm sure they did. All right, what's number one?
4: Number one today, a truck driver in the UK has been sentenced to 13 years and 6 months in prison for smuggling $9.3 million worth of cocaine.
0: Ooh.
4: Through a shipment of Kim Kardashian Skims underwear.
0: Nice try.
4: But apparently, just like a 16-minute stop is what allowed him to get all of this on without either the importer or the exporter knowing.
0: I would assume the underwear is not very big, though. So you need a lot of it to hide it in there. I don't.
4: Apparently, he had like a special setup with.
0: Yeah, I'm sure
4: the doors on the backside of the truck.
0: Huh.
4: I guess to make it look like padding or something.
0: Oh, but he got caught.
4: Yes.
0: I don't really know how they like check for stuff like that in the UK if they have like dogs at truck. What do you call them? The way stations or whatever? I have no idea.
4: Yeah, I imagine it might have been a way station. It doesn't specify exactly what made them check it.
0: Yeah, I don't know. But, I don't know. Nice try, though. 13 years in prison. Jeez.
4: Yes.
0: All right, thanks, Walker. Appreciate it. We'll end the show in a moment with the Yaffe Program Rewind on WVNN. We'll be back.
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6: Good morning, everybody. I'm Way 31's Jada White. A Geraldine man is in some serious trouble, DeKalb County deputies say, for shooting another person's car in a fit of road rage. Investigators say Russell Vanicelli shot that vehicle several times Monday night while traveling along Highway 75 in the Painter community. Deputies arrested him and charged him with discharging a firearm into an occupied vehicle. The body of a missing boater will soon be back with his family. Marshall County recovery crews say they found Jeremiah Gamble's body in Lake Gunnersville yesterday near Honeycomb Creek and Goat Island. Gamble went missing over the weekend when investigators say he jumped off his boat and didn't resurface. Decatur police are reminding people to lock their car doors after a string of recent car thefts. Officers say they've responded to several reports of 2011 to 2021 models of Hyundai and Kia cars getting stolen. With Way 31 News, I'm Jada White.
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1: Here's your weather update from the Way 31 Storm Tracker Weather Center.
8: Temperatures already warm this morning. We will warm to the lower 80s for highs today. Nice and muggy throughout the rest of Wednesday. And we will see scattered showers and thunderstorms moving in throughout the afternoon hours today. No severe weather is expected. From the Way 31 Storm Tracker Weather Center, I'm meteorologist Amber Kulick.
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0: We're back here on the Yaffe program, doing my part to make radio great again. Bringing back the golden age of radio. Always here on the show. I'm here 9 to 11. Monday through Friday on WVNN, and it's that time of the show once again where we do the Yaffe program rewind. And also that time of the show where I remind you, if you missed any of it live, the podcast is up anywhere. You get your podcasts, that's SoundCloud, that's Spotify, that's Apple Podcasts, YouTube Podcasts, Amazon Podcasts, CastBox, wherever you get it, or like the Yaffe Facebook page. You can see some of it up there as well. We started the show today talking about the results to the primary. My big hot take, you know, Yaffe's super hot take today is that money and the Trump endorsement still matter. And negative ads still work. Yep, super hot take, I know. But that seems to be the lesson here. We had Tommy Tuberville, no surprise there, won the GOP primary for governor. Doug Jones won the Democratic primary for governor. In fact, go and play the Doug Jones cut for me, Walker.
18: We've had a campaign, a spirited campaign with folks who had the same concern that we all do about the future of this state, the same conviction about how to move this state forward. And that's how democracy is supposed to work. You're supposed to have those voices.
0: All right, but then we have Tommy Tuberville weighing in on his victory. Play the Tuberville cut.
19: I'm going to make everything we have better. Now, it's going to take a while, and I'm going to need a lot of help. A lot of you out there in this audience are going to be part of it. It's not a one-man show. It's not a one-person show. It's like football. You better have good people around you. And that's exactly what we've been trying to put together for the last 14 months.
0: So we also had John Wall win there, but that's going to a runoff. Against Wes Allen, we had Katherine Robinson win the Attorney General's race, going to a runoff against Jay Mitchell. Barry Moore winning the U.S. Senate race, but that goes to a runoff with Jared Hudson. A lot of people thought it would be Steve Marshall, but Jared Hudson got into second place, but that heads to a runoff. Andrew Sorrell won the state auditor's race pretty handedly. We also had James Lomax beat Mo Brooks in District 20 for the state house race. He won handedly as well, so it does not go to any kind of runoff or anything like that. And Lieutenant Governor John Wall, that goes to a runoff, though. Oh, I said that already, against Wes Allen. There's a lot of elections. Excuse me for that. So if you missed that part of the show, the podcast is up on the website. We also had more details on all of that during the Alabama Bullet Points. So that podcast segment is up. Then we spoke with Congressman Gary Palmer. He won his primary election. Wasn't too much of a surprise, but we had a good conversation about the work he's doing in Congress when it comes to energy, when it comes to securing critical minerals and being more less dependent on China, frankly. It was actually a very interesting conversation, so the podcast of that interview is up. We also talked about Thomas Massey. He lost his primary in Kentucky for that congressional race. A lot of money spent. Trump weighing in a lot, doesn't like Thomas Massey. And of course, Thomas Massey blamed Israel, I guess, because that's what he does about everything. But go and play the Thomas Massey cut for me.
20: I would have come out sooner, but I had to call my opponent and concede, and it took a while to find Ed Gallrine in Tel Aviv. I did get the call through, though. I have called and conceded the race. We've been honorable the whole time, and we're going to stay that way. For 14 years, those SOBs in Washington tried to buy my vote. They couldn't buy it. Why did the race get so expensive? Because they decided to buy the seat. And it got real expensive for them. Look, they used a lot of dirty tricks, but we stayed the course.
0: All right, so, yeah, all Israel's fault. Look, that's a big reason why he lost, not just because he was against Trump, but because Republicans were kind of sick of a lot of that nonsense. So he lost there. We talked about that. I played a voice of reason out of Tennessee when it comes to the redistricting issue and everything else. An African-American woman spoke at a commission meeting. It went viral because it was that good. Go and play the Cook County Cut 1 for me, Walker.
21: The reality is this. Black people's voting is not in danger, and you know it's not. And you know it's not. I'm 63 years old. I've been voting since I was 18. I have never had a problem voting. Now, that may apply to my mother and father. It applies to my grandparents. Surely it does. And in fact, because it does, every single person in this room, including that Jewish lady that just got up and talked, need to really be thanking us. Really need to be thanking us for getting y'all the right to vote. For getting y'all the right to be here instead of sitting up here manipulating the Voting Rights Act like something's getting ready to happen to our right to vote when you know that's not true. So now you all gonna drag black people in here, definitely some senior citizens, and gonna have them come up here and talk about how they scared to vote. How this messed up the right to vote. Women need to vote. All that junk when you know it's not true.
0: Loved every bit of that, so I played more of that earlier on in the show. Podcast of that segment's up. We had the latest in Iran as well. Still kind of Project Pause, I guess we're at, instead of Project Freedom. Rather get back to Project Freedom. There you go. So we talked about that, and then we had What's Trending with Walker, your text messages, everything going on in the show. Thanks to Walker for producing, by the way. Thanks to you for listening, and got the Vin Show coming up next. I'll be back tomorrow at the same time. See you then.
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24: Pomp and Circumstance and the President. Elisa Brady, Fox News. A commencement ceremony underway at the U.S. Coast Guard Academy in New London, Connecticut.
25: You're our first line of defense to protecting the homeland.
24: Homeland Security Secretary Mark Wayne Mullen speaking moments ago just before President Trump's address to the cadets.
26: Let me begin by saying a very big congratulations to the class of 2026, special class.
24: This as the conflict with Iran continues, the president reportedly holding a lengthy call with Israel's prime minister overnight, telling reporters before he left for Connecticut this morning he's in no hurry on Iran, though he has also emphasized holding off on renewed strikes for negotiations is temporary.
27: These comments come amid a massive U.S. military buildup across the Middle East. New video shows U.S. refuelers parked at Tel Aviv's Ben-Gurion Airport, waiting in case President Trump orders new strikes against the Iranian regime. Overnight, Iran's Islamic Revolutionary Guard Corps released a new threat, warning the United States and Israel against launching another bombing campaign. The IRGC put out a statement saying if the aggression against Iran is repeated, the regional war that was promised will this time go beyond the borders of the region, and you will be dealt crushing blows in places you do not expect.
24: Fox's Trey Yingst in Tel Aviv. Inside Iran, the regime also releasing videos showing civilians learning how to use weapons. Just getting word that two police officers who helped defend the U.S. Capitol during the January 6th riot are now suing to try to block anyone, including rioters, from receiving payouts from a new Justice Department settlement fund for people who claim to be victims of politically motivated prosecutions. This a day after the acting U.S. Attorney General defended creation of that fund as setting up a process for case-by-case review. The lawsuit says it's an illegal slush fund. 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
24: President Trump says he's undefeated after the candidates he endorsed won primaries in six states, including a challenger to Kentucky Congressman Thomas Massey, a Republican who's been a vocal critic of his party and the president on some key issues. Fox's Mark Meredith in Lexington.
5: Last night, Congressman Massey told his supporters he had no regrets challenging the MAGA movement, especially when it comes to the war in Iran.
6: We weren't really running against Ed Gowron. We weren't running against Donald Trump. We were running for what we believe in.
5: Now, former Navy SEAL Ed Gowron will be the Republican nominee for the 4th District. He says if elected in November, he will turn his district into a strong supporter of the president's agenda. Another Trump-backed candidate had a big night here in the Commonwealth. Congressman Andy Barr easily won his Senate primary up until Trump endorsed him. This had been a very close race. Barr told his supporters he sees the election as a check on blue states.
24: That's for the seat being vacated by longtime Senator Mitch McConnell. Target appears to be hitting the mark after making a lot of changes.
7: Target's sales in the recent quarter were its strongest in about 4 years. It's been working on turning around stores, improving product selection, customer service, and store layouts. Target CEO Michael Fiddelke says it was helped by demand picking up for its baby, toy, and health products. Though Target previously found itself in the middle of cultural disputes and social media backlash, it says now sales are coming from all types of shoppers and regions. Target executives do say for the rest of the year, the retailer remains cautious because of the uncertain economy. Ginny Cosola, Fox News.
24: Wall Street's rallying right now. The Dow up 492 points. The Nasdaq's also up more than 1%. The S&P in the green as well, as oil prices cool, falling back under $100 a barrel. I'm Lisa Brady, Fox News.
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9: for the USA. That's the way to join us today, from coast to coast, from sea to shining sea. Well, when you accuse the president of the United States of being a pedophile, and you are a Republican congressman in Kentucky, sometimes you lose your primary. This is not a shock. I love all the reactions, like, oh my goodness, Thomas Massey lost the primary. There's nothing shocking about this, ladies and gentlemen. The guy was standing with BlueAnon in the fall, standing in front of a bunch of deranged lefties, holding up signs that said Pedo 47 and Pedophile of the United States, with a cartoon of Donald Trump holding a little girl's hand as she holds balloons that say help across them. This is what Thomas Massey was breathing life into. And now Kentucky voters have said, we don't want any more of that. You can go now. Thanks. Goodbye. Is this really, how much more political analysis do you need of this event? Thomas Massey was linked up with some of the craziest people in our country and breathing life into the kinds of lies that have led to, how many assassination attempts, Jim? How many have we seen? At least three publicly. But many more, no doubt, against President Trump, with these kinds of scurrilous, defamatory, disgusting allegations against the guy. Yeah, of course Thomas Massey got thrown out. This is, like, not surprising at all. It's not surprising at all. A highly watched contest last night. The media was measuring it as a test of President Trump's endorsement power. Is it possible? Can President Trump even throw a guy like Thomas Massey out? Yeah, well, yes is the answer. In fact, the president's endorsement has carried a tremendous amount of weight, certainly throughout his time in office, but now definitely. I don't think there's really any question at this point. President Trump has the most valuable and legitimate political endorsement of anybody in American politics who we've ever seen in our lifetimes. Anybody. It's just so crystal clear. The value of President Trump's endorsement at this point. Look at a guy like John Cornyn. We talked at some length yesterday about what happened to John Cornyn, as Ken Paxton just got the big Trump endorsement yesterday in Texas. Remember what happened earlier this year? Where John Cornyn, Ken Paxton head to this runoff. Cornyn can't even crack 50% in Texas in the primary. He's an incumbent Republican senator. Oh, Vince, he's very electable. I can't believe Trump would endorse Ken Paxton. John Cornyn is the most electable. The most electable? Republicans in Texas don't even like him. How is he electable? What the hell are you talking about? If you can't get 50% of the vote as an incumbent Republican senator, you should just bow out of the race anyway. You shouldn't go on to the runoff. You couldn't get half of your own party's support? Yeah, it's probably time for somebody else to do the job. But he stayed in. President Trump didn't endorse. He withheld that endorsement. And what happened? Cornyn started tap dancing like he's one of us. He's like, I love the Save America Act. I want to get rid of the filibuster. I want to do the talking filibuster. He started singing these songs like he was on our team, right? To try and convince the president of the United States that he was deserving of that endorsement. And what did the president decide yesterday? Hell no, I'm endorsing Ken Paxton. It's amazing. It's amazing. But I'll reflect more on that in just a moment. My mind's all over the place right now because what an exciting day yesterday. I love what I'm seeing. I just massive stories coming out. The president's agenda very much firing on all cylinders. And most importantly, you know, lots of people are going to give President Trump credit here, as they should. But this is your doing. This is the American base. This is the MAGA base. These are normal people who are fighting very hard for this country right now, and having win after win after win after win. So let me back up to Massey for a moment. Massey is not an inherently unlikable guy, as far as I'm concerned. You may dislike him instinctively. I don't. I don't instinctively dislike him. I've liked a lot about Thomas Massey through the years. Thomas Massey, one of the things that he's an MIT graduate, MIT engineer. Impressive. The guy, He would wear his little deck clock on his pocket that he made. He made it. He engineered this little deck clock that he would wear on his jacket pocket. He still does, apparently, every day. I think so. And it shows the national debt approaching $40 trillion. That's a horrific situation to be in. I don't want to leave my kid or my grandkids, God willing, with that debt. I'm not interested in that. I'd like there to be a country here for them. And so I'm all for members of Congress, and there are too few of them, who take the debt seriously. I love that. I think that's really important. He's also kind of quirky in a charming way. He lives off the grid. He built this house that has all this power. It's self-reliant. I think he's got solar going up and these like Tesla power banks. He's got all sorts of things going on. Fascinating. Totally fascinating. But this latest run by Massey, this latest turn, this sort of like anti-Trump lunacy that he's been engaging in, up to the point of standing next to the most hysterical, spit-fleckled lefties imaginable. Trump's a pedophile! Trump's a pedophile! Like, are you serious right now? Those are your friends that you're going to run around with? Like, with Donald Trump, you know, you talk about the Epstein files and all these things. Donald Trump is one of the clearest possible heroes of the Epstein saga. The guy who the Epstein accusers, their attorney, said, yeah, Donald Trump was the best. Donald Trump, yeah, he was the earliest to talk to us. He said, anything you need, I'm going to help you out with. Donald Trump, the guy who kicked Jeffrey Epstein out of Mar-a-Lago for being a pervert, for perving on the daughter of one of the club members. Does anybody remember these stories? Am I telling these for the first time? Why is it that we don't hear them on a routine basis in the media? You know the answer. The guy who clearly was considered one of the leading voices of decency in that saga. And yet the left, once it became clear that this story was reaching a critical mass because of your interest in it, we all wanted the Epstein files released. We all wanted the Epstein information released because of what it said about too many people in the ruling class who've been abusing children and getting away with it. That's something awful. You don't want to see that happen. You want justice. You don't want kids to get hurt. And you definitely don't want the people who are in power to be able to continue to get away with their abuses. So yeah, of course the right was all over this. We've been all over this for years. The left comes at it in the closing hours. In the 11th hour, they're like, oh, we're interested in it now. Why are you interested in it? What happened? Well, they figured out that all the left-wing billionaires and top people who are now getting fired from all their jobs, have you noticed? All these lefties getting fired all over the place because of their association with Jeffrey Epstein now coming out. The left jumps all over this thing. Bill Clinton flying on the plane over and over and over again, hanging out with Jeffrey Epstein. Bill Gates constantly with Jeffrey Epstein to the point that it destroyed his marriage to Melinda. And she said that, oh man, she could feel the evil when she was in the room with that guy. Once the left realized, okay, we can't contain this thing anymore. Our normal propaganda techniques aren't working. Our normal make this story go away suppression isn't working. What did they do? Well, they pulled the same stunt they always do. They just projected the sins onto their political opponents. Not my problem. It's the right. The right. They're the Epstein villains. Donald Trump's the bad guy. What? What are you talking about? Donald Trump's the bad guy. And so that started this sequence of events last year where it's like, release the Epstein files. What are you hiding? This is Trump's cover-up. You know, this all of a sudden, the truth was obscured by these delusional lies. And President Trump got really ticked off about this. You know what he called it? A hoax. Rightfully so. He said it's a hoax. And then what did the media do with his use of the word hoax? See, it's a cover-up. He's saying that there's nothing there, that Epstein did nothing wrong. He didn't say any of those things, you jerks. You just lie again. And that's the world that Massey decided to dive into. That's the ball game he started to play. That's what happened. It's a massive disappointment. What a sad end to his time in Congress. And so Kentucky voters throw him out. President Trump endorses his opponent. That all stands to reason. There's actually literally nothing surprising about this at all. Anybody with two eyes, two ears, and two brain cells to rub together could have seen this was coming. Massey would be thrown out. Now, Massey's very sour grapes about this. He's upset. He's upset that he got thrown out. And he took a shot at his opponent yesterday who won, Ed Gowrain. He's the Navy SEAL who won in this race. They have clear differences of opinion, by the way, on Israel. Ed Gowrain, very supportive of Israel, that played a factor in this race. And so Massey said, you know, made this out to be like an Israel thing. Oh, you won because of Israel. I couldn't even reach him. He was in Tel Aviv.
20: I would have come out sooner, but I had to call my opponent and concede, and it took a while to find Ed Gowrain in Tel Aviv. I did get the call through, though. I have called and conceded the race. We've been honorable the whole time, and we're going to stay that way.
9: No, you haven't. That's literally dishonorable, the way that you just handled that. There was nothing gracious about that. Yeah, he won fair and square. I wish him all the best. I hope he helps the country out a lot. No, it's not. No, he's in Tel Aviv. It was difficult to find him. Look, you're allowed to have a different. Let me not discount the idea that people are concerned about foreign entanglements and the extent to which they will will work at our expense. Totally legitimate realm of debate. In fact, you know who actually started that debate? You know who in American history started that debate as we honor our 250th anniversary? You know who did that? George Washington. George Washington, in his farewell address, warned against the mess of foreign entanglements. He was very concerned that we prioritize this new country that he fought so hard for. That's legitimate. Yeah, absolutely. You can do that. But to bow out, to end that race with that kind of lack of grace, that lack of honor. Oh, I think he was in Tel Aviv. It was very difficult to reach him. It's just stupid. It's just stupid. And so you look at a guy like this, like a Thomas Massie, MIT engineer, the guy who clearly has a lot of smarts, with a very dumb conclusion to his time in the United States House of Representatives. So stupid, just so stupid that he picked this tact. The whole like standing with the accusing Trump of being a pedophile thing. Insane. As soon as he did that, that was it. That was lights out. That was the curtain dropping on Thomas Massie. Nobody's going to go for that. What, you're running around with the blue one on people? No, you can run yourself right out of Congress, which Thomas Massie just did. We got a lot of reaction on that. And I'm going to talk to you more about what's happening in Texas. This is a fascinating development because President Trump has obviously endorsed Ken Paxton. He said, Paxton's my guy. We're going to go with Paxton. Better chance that the Trump agenda, which Americans keep voting for, is going to be fulfilled by Ken Paxton. And the hysteria that we've seen since President Trump made that pick, it's been delicious. More ahead on The Vince Show.
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22: 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The Vince Show.
9: Oh, man. Yeah, it's been a crazy. It's been a crazy and fun 24 hours. It really has. Let's see. What do we got? We've got some of the Thomas Massie reaction pouring in. Of course, Massie, I played for you him taking a shot at Ed Gowrain. It's like saying that I've been very honorable. I've been very sure you have. Now, what are his waning months going to be like? What is he going to do? Well, here he is last night saying that he's going to spend the rest of his time releasing Epstein files. Wait a second. You have Epstein files. Why haven't you released them? You're going to release them? What is this? He's like a television series. He's trying to build hype around it.
20: By the way, today is the 6-month anniversary of the Epstein Files Transparency Act. We've taken out 24 CEOs, an ambassador, a prince, a prime minister.
9: Yeah, a bunch of lefties and globalists. That's, again, this is all stuff that I wanted. Yeah, thank you. That's good. Again, why are you trying to pit the right against itself when this is what we desired in the first place? All of us.
20: A minister of culture. And that was just 6 months. I got 7 months left in Congress.
9: Okay. Why do we have to wait? There's a bunch of pedophiles running around, but you're not going to find out about the next one until after the break. What is he, Ryan Seacrest on American Idol? Like, this is going to be, hold on. We got a big cliffhanger here. Another pedophile. Coming soon. How about now? How about yesterday? How about why are they still running around in public? How about we take them out? But that's what we got from Thomas Massie yesterday. So there is that. He said the campaign was very expensive. There was a crap ton of money flowing in both sides of this campaign.
0: Welcome to the most expensive congressional primary ever in the 250-year history of this country. It's not just the most expensive. This thing went on longer than Vietnam.
9: What?
0: It started 9 months ago, and they didn't even have...
9: What is that comedy? I don't know. Longer than... Who's writing these jokes?
0: A candidate, and they decided they want to take me out.
9: Yeah. How much of a difference would it have made if you didn't join forces with the people who are making up garbage about the president? You know? You're allowed to have a difference of opinion with the guy. You know that disagreeing with the president is not actually the way that people get defeated in Congress? There's all sorts of people who disagree with the president constantly. People in leadership who frustrate us all the time, who disagree with the president of the United States, who are still in Congress. Having a difference of opinion with the president of the United States is not what gets you defeated, Massey. Accusing him of being a pedophile or palling around with people who stand behind you in your campaign events or in your congressional events saying, Trump's a pedophile, Trump's a pedophile. Yeah, that'll get you defeated. That's a good way to lose a job. That's a good way to light yourself on fire, metaphorically, and to get kicked out of a job. That's what happened. None of this is a mystery. It's not a surprise at all. Now, the upshot is that one of the other good things about all of this, and I'll get into the details on the bigger picture in a moment, is that, boy, is the president's agenda not really hitting its stride right now? In terms of bringing in reinforcements, backups, the kinds of guys who can help change the math, this Senate picture... Isn't it amazing what just happened in the last, let's see, 72 hours or so? Saturday, Bill Cassidy was thrown out in Louisiana. Saturday. Do you know how often an incumbent senator of either party is thrown out in a primary? This never happens. The last time it happened was Richard Lugar in 2012 in Indiana. That's either party, Democrat or Republican. No incumbent senator.

0: News, I'm Gianna Gelosi. Before he headed out to Connecticut to address graduates at the U.S. Coast Guard Academy, President Trump touted his wins in last night's primaries.
1: We won everything. We won all races last night, every one of them.
0: He endorsed Ed Gowrine to oust his nemesis, Kentucky Republican Congressman Thomas Massie. And he won by 10 points. Massie said,
2: if you always vote with the president, if the legislative branch always votes with the president, we do have a king.
0: In the Middle East,
3: countries here in the Gulf, like the UAE, find themselves at a bit of a standstill. They were able to convince the U.S. to hold off on that planned attack of Iran in favor of negotiations. But if a deal isn't somehow struck, President Trump says that he has ordered the U.S. forces to be on standby.
0: That's Fox's Jeff Paul. Iran in response threatened to expand the regional war. 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

0: Well, President Trump made a huge announcement yesterday endorsing Ken Paxton in that big U.S. Senate race in Texas, which brought a smile to producer Jim's face because he had the foresight to vote for Ken Paxton before the endorsement. Now everybody else can join President Trump and producer Jim in this exciting party.
1: I think I was the deciding vote in his decision.
0: Yeah, you didn't do it secretly. A lot of people do the secret ballot. Jim did the very public ballot. He voted for Ken Paxton, then he bragged about it on social media. And the president was cruising social media and saw it and said, you know what? Now's the time. Now's the time. Actually, you know, we learned a little bit about how this endorsement went down because I was speculating yesterday. I was like, you know, probably President Trump's a decent guy. He probably called some people ahead of time and said, hey, I'm pulling the trigger. I'm doing this. And now we have reporting to suggest that that's exactly what he did. He called John Thune to tell him in a phone call that he would be endorsing Ken Paxton. That's according to an old colleague of mine, Al Weaver, who works now for a D.C. news outlet called Notus News of the United States. He said that Trump indicated to Thune during their call yesterday that he planned to endorse Ken Paxton. That would have been on Monday, according to one of Al's sources. Paxton has been up in private polls lately. Private, meaning we haven't seen this public data. But, Jim, I've seen some reports that Ken Paxton is up by as many as double digits right now over John Cornyn. And that's in the runoff election among Republican voters. In the runoff election, he's up by double digits, which obviously bodes very well for Ken Paxton's chances. And that was before the Trump endorsement, which definitely can change the math. And so that's a big deal. And then we also saw Rachel Bade, who is another journalist. She said something worth noting here that she learned that on that same call where President Trump indicated that to John Thune that he would be endorsing Ken Paxton, John Thune apparently told the president no when the president asked him to fire the parliamentarian of the Senate. Isn't that interesting? I don't wonder what the sequence of the call was. So President Trump picks up the phone and he goes, all right, listen, John, you got to fire the parliamentarian. It's crazy. We got to get the Trump agenda through. Fire the parliamentarian. You know, the parliamentarian was hired by Harry Reid. You know that, right? Harry Reid hired the current Senate parliamentarian who gets to call the shots on what follows the rules and what doesn't. So President Trump says, fire her, please. And Thune says, no. And President Trump goes, okay, fine. I'm endorsing Ken Paxton. Is that what happened? I'd like to think that's what happened. Maybe. Maybe it's what happened. And one more for you before we get to some John Thune audio on the subject. Apparently, Tim Scott found out, maybe from John Thune, but John Thune probably told Tim Scott, like, hey, Tim, this is, could you please try and intervene here? You know, the president likes you. Can you call him? He did. Tim Scott, according to the Wall Street Journal, called President Trump about half an hour before the endorsement was made public and begged the president to endorse John Cornyn, not to endorse Ken Paxton. The Wall Street Journal says Senator Tim Scott called President Trump Tuesday with a last-ditch plea. The president was on the verge of publicly endorsing Texas Attorney General Ken Paxton in the state's tightly contested Republican primary. Scott, a South Carolina Republican who leads the Senate's campaign arm, urged him to reconsider, according to people familiar with the conversation. 30 minutes later, Trump backed Paxton anyway, breaking with Scott and other senior Republicans in Washington who have long believed that Paxton's Republican opponent, four-term incumbent Senator John Cornyn, was a safer bet. Now, before I play some Thune audio for you, this whole thing about who's more electable, I want to concentrate on that for a moment. This thing about, oh, Thune just supported Cornyn because he was a safer bet. Oh, Tim Scott was only calling because John Cornyn's more of a sure thing. He's much more electable. It was just about, you know, trying to grow our numbers in the Senate. Ken Paxton's very, very risky. It's a very risky proposition. I just want to return you to reality for a moment on this. John Cornyn did not get 50% of the vote in a Republican primary in his own state. There would be no runoff in Texas right now. Jim, you wouldn't have a second chance to do this right now if John Cornyn had achieved 51% of the vote in the primary. He failed. He failed. Voters wanted a different option. The plurality of the voters, the majority of the voters, went with other than John Cornyn. In that case, it was both Ken Paxton and Wesley Hunt. And now they have another option. Now they've got Ken Paxton. The polling seems to indicate they prefer him. And in fact, Trump's endorsement is going to go a long way. Here's Harry Enten, the CNN data enthusiast, the numbers guy, talking about what just happened and how Trump voters are very inclined to go with his recommendation here.
2: I wasn't surprised. I wasn't surprised at all, because the bottom line is this. Donald Trump is the general of the Republican Party, and the Republican primary voters are his soldiers. And if you look at Thomas Massie, you can see it very clearly. You look in 2020, 2022, 2024, he was getting 75%, upwards of 81% of the primary.
0: This is Massie. What am I doing here? This is a Massie clip. Don't I have Harry Enten talking about Cornyn here? I must have him somewhere. I'm sorry. Okay, good. Jim's pulling that for me. But he's commenting on the same phenomenon, which is Trump's power to get voters on board. But in Texas, Harry Enten talking about this and going, wait a second, like the overwhelming majority of Republican voters in Texas, when they hear something like this, when they hear the president's endorsement, they're going to get on board with the guy that the president picks. That's just true. It's just true. You see that, Jim? Jim's looking for it. I can see him. He's frustrated. It's sometimes this show is a very well-oiled machine. In fact, most of the time, it's a very well-oiled machine. Occasionally, I screw it up, and then Jim has to cover up for my mistakes. All right, let's see here. I do have John Thune. While we look for that, I have John Thune being very annoyed by the fact that President Trump made this endorsement yesterday. This is the voice of the establishment being a little bit grumpy.
3: Given that you've spent months trying to encourage, persuade the president to endorse John Cornyn in the Texas primary, and given that the NRSC has invested heavily to help Cornyn win that primary, how personally disappointed or frustrated are you with the president's decision to endorse Ken Paxton today?
4: Well, I think you all know my position on this issue. I've made it very clear for months now. And Senator Cornyn is a principled conservative. He is a very effective senator for the state of Texas, but none of us control what the president does. He made his decision about that. That doesn't change the way I feel, I am certainly supportive of, will continue to be supportive of Senator Cornyn and his reelection.
3: How much harder has he made it to get the majority? How much harder has the president's decision here made it for you, your number one job to keep the Republican majority, given your concerns about Ken Paxton's viability as a candidate?
4: We look at, you know, lots of races around the country, and the majority runs through a lot of different states. We have 24 seats up this time. The Democrats have only 9, so we've got a lot more ground to defend. We also have a couple of offensive opportunities. So, that, you know, one state doesn't determine the outcome of this election, but obviously we care about every state, and we care about helping see our incumbents succeed.
0: Oh, my gosh.
4: That being said, I feel very good about where we are. As I've said before, I think when it comes to winning elections, it starts with quality candidates. Then you got to have a record of accomplishment to run on. You've got to have resources to get that message out, tell that story to the American people. And then you've got to have a really substantial effort to get out the vote, the ground game. And I feel confident in all those elements in all the key states where we're going to have competitive elections this year. And I'm very confident we'll hang on and maybe even expand the majority of the United States Senate, which is counter, I know, to the sort of the narrative these days. But the truth of the matter is, we've got the right candidates in the right places at the right time, and with the right resources, we're going to win some races.
0: You better go all in on Paxton. You better go all in on the guy. You know, Ken Paxton has won statewide in Texas. Not once. Not twice. 3 times. Ken Paxton has now won statewide elections in the Lone Star State 3 times. So the question is, you know, can Ken Paxton win among voters all across the state? Yeah, he keeps doing it. Record of accomplishment. Ken Paxton, let's see. Well, Ken Paxton, remember, I was just telling you yesterday about J.D. Vance's fraud force and all of the efforts to stop Medicaid fraud across the country. And the big comparison I made for you was Texas and Hawaii. Texas and Hawaii. In Texas, last year, 1 year, Ken Paxton led prosecutions indictments against nearly 200 Medicaid fraudsters. 200. They're arresting a lot of people, prosecuting a lot of people for Medicaid fraud. You know how many they prosecuted in Hawaii? Zero. You know how long that's been? Over 4 years. Zero. Ken Paxton, 200 in 1 year. Hawaii, zero in 4 years. Hawaii run by Democrats. Ken Paxton, a great Republican attorney general in Texas. Yeah, that's I think that math is very good. So when John Thune talks about having a great story to tell, you've got a great story to tell. Tell it. Help Ken Paxton get across the finish line to win this general election against James Talafrico. We haven't even gotten to that point of this yet. The left-wing candidate for the Democrats in Texas is one of the biggest whack jobs in American politics we've ever seen. The guy says that God is gender fluid. That's James Talafrico. He says God loves abortion. He's a very disturbed individual. Texas voters are not going for that. They're going to go with Ken Paxton in the general election. Start playing like you're a winner, Thune. The other thing is, and I know maybe this is the expectations game he's playing, but when he says something like, I think it might even be possible for us to hold on to the Senate, maybe we could even grow our margins. Why are you talking like that? Why are you talking like the best you can hope for is to barely hold on? Come on, man. Get some swagger. Get some Trump-like swagger and fight to win. But this guy, he's definitely a part of the establishment. You know, he's you could hear it in his voice. He's you could smell it coming off of him. Very upset by what just happened yesterday. Cornyn himself, very upset by what just happened yesterday. Here's John Cornyn reacting to the news that Ken Paxton got the big endorsement.
5: Well, we've always had these family fights within the Republican Party, and then we unify in order to win the election in November. And we'll do that again. But I believe that in terms of our success in November, that Ken Paxton would be an albatross around the neck of our candidates and would likely lose to James Talarico. I think we've come too far and worked too hard to risk that.
0: He would be an albatross around the neck of our candidates, says Cornyn. Cornyn is, I guess he's staying in the race through next week. Although, Jim, do you remember the president's ex post on this subject, or Truth Social post? He said, once I make my endorsement, the other guy should drop out for the good of the country so that Texas doesn't have to go through any more of this mess and we just have one guy. So correct me if I'm wrong. The president made his endorsement yesterday. So doesn't it stand to reason that in the interest of the people of Texas and the people of the United States of America, that John Cornyn would heed the president's thoughtful advice and get the hell out of the race? Just announce you're stepping down. Hey, I'm going to jump out of this thing. The president's right about this. We need to be unified. I'm endorsing Paxton off to the races. May he win and dominate James Talafrico. That would be the thing to do, wouldn't it? Instead, here's Cornyn telling you in the closing days of this campaign, next week Tuesday is the big runoff finale. Early voting's happening in Texas right now. Next Tuesday is the finale of this. Here's Cornyn going, Paxton's going to destroy all of our candidates. He's going to be an albatross around the necks of the candidates of this party, which is interesting because this is not the first time we've heard this phrase, this albatross thing. Who else has used this before? Under what other circumstance have we heard this? Oh, that's right. When John Cornyn said it about Donald Trump back in 2016, this is the original Trump contest. I got a headline here from CNN. Leading GOP senator, Trump could be an albatross to the party. Dateline Washington, Senate Majority Whip John Cornyn raised serious concerns Monday about Donald Trump's surging presidential bid, becoming the highest-ranking congressional Republican to express fears about the real estate mogul's candidacy. Quote, we can't have a nominee be an albatross around the down-ballot races, Cornyn said. That's a concern of mine. When asked if Trump would be a drain on the party's bid to keep control of the Senate, the Texas senator said, quote, I think he certainly is a controversial figure. I think we need someone who can unify the party as opposed to divide the party. Oh, you don't say. You want somebody, John Cornyn, who can unify the party, not divide the party. And here you are, absent a presidential endorsement, destined for a loss next week, with a huge opportunity to step out of this race right now, endorse Ken Paxton, and, quote, unify the party. And what are you doing instead? More ahead on The Vince Show.
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0: Well, well, let me tell you about the great people at Preborn and all of the wonderful things that they are doing for mothers all across our great country. You know, there are so many women who are so excited about welcoming their little babies to the world. 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
6: Vince Colonnaise.

0: Yeah, Senate Republicans are reportedly livid with President Trump here. Which can we get a list of everybody who's livid with the president? I'd love let's see that list. That'd be perfect. You and I probably have a substantial number of hunches on that subject. But according to Punch Bowls, Senate Republicans are livid with Trump. Roger Wicker was grumpy about this yesterday, and he walked into a lunch and refused to give a reaction to reporters. Lisa Murkowski's upset. She says, Texas is lost. Texas is lost to the Democrats. Lisa Murkowski, who is, how did she get elected? Oh, yeah, ranked choice. It's like, what a scam. Anyway. The establishment is recoiling, which is good news for the rest of us. Very, very good news. Let me get a call in here real quick. Joe is in Woodbridge, Virginia. Joe, you're on the Vince Show. Hello.
1: Hey, Vince. Good to talk to you. Thanks for taking my call. Hey,
0: yes,
1: two quick comments. One on Massey and one on President Trump.
0: Go for it.
1: My jaw literally hit the ground when I heard Massey make his Tel Aviv comment. I mean, that was definitely one of the most bigoted anti-Semitic comments I've heard from an American politician. That guy ought to just resign today and apologize to the American people, the people of Kentucky, and Jewish Americans. It was ridiculous. He should resign. And then my second comment was a lot of people are questioning Trump's involvement in the primaries. But, you know, my viewpoint is Trump's playing the long game. He's banking. He's putting his faith in the American people, maintaining the Republican majority, both in the House of Representatives and in the Senate. Trump's playing three-dimensional chess. Everyone else is playing checkers. And when and if the Republicans maintain their majorities, Trump's going to have a Congress and a Senate that's going to pass the American agenda.
0: Yeah,
1: and Trump's not going to be a lame duck. Trump's not going to be a lame duck president. He's going to be a superior, supreme duck president.
0: Well, a lame duck president doesn't have the kind of power that we're seeing President Trump wield right now. And, you know, the only issue I would take with your assessment of the president is I don't think he's playing three-dimensional chess. I think this is a far simpler game. This is like Battleship. He's detecting weaknesses, and he's taking them out. And that's good for the rest of us. Sean Davis will be with us to assess more coming up in just a moment on The Vince Show.
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4: You ever have a relaxing

0: I agree as well. And I like Thomas Massie. I like that he's a homesteader, that he understands what it's like to live a normal life in rural America. But the Thomas Massie who lost last night is a very different person than Thomas Massie from just 4 or 6 years ago. I don't know what caused the change. I know he lost a spouse, which is just awful and tragic. But the guy who never, who only tweeted about Epstein 3 times before 2025, who wants to suddenly pretend that's the only thing he cares about while he goes on MSNBC with his Democrat friend Ro Khanna, who tweeted about Epstein never before 2025, and he wants to pretend that that's the reason he lost. He became a wannabe influencer and a wannabe podcaster, didn't seem to care what his constituents wanted, voted against the One Big Beautiful Bill, which is the only worthwhile thing Congress has done in 2 years, and yes. then acts surprised when he loses. I find the whole charade just kind of like cloying and annoying.
1: Yeah, yeah. No, it's not nothing shocking about that outcome at all. Thank you very much, Sean Davis, as always, for being great. Appreciate all your wisdom. You can see Sean Davis on X, where he's always providing it as well. Thank you, Sean.
0: Thank you, Vince. Take care.
1: There he is. More ahead on The Vince Show.
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1: All right, thanks again to Sean Davis. Love Sean. 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
0: Vince Colonnaise.

0: J.D. Vance did a nice job of hosting the White House press briefing yesterday. He was asked about this big endorsement of Ken Paxton by the president, and I thought he laid it out pretty well. He's like, look, we're just looking for people who are actually going to get stuff done.
1: First of all, the president's very gratified by the response that he's heard from the base and from a lot of voters, I think, who are passionate about Ken Paxton. We think Ken Paxton is going to be a great senator for the people of Texas, but most importantly, a great United States senator who can work on solving the problems that all of us confront as a country together. I've known John Cornyn for a long time, but unfortunately, you know, when it really counted, Ken Paxton was there for the country, was there for the president, and that's why he ultimately earned the president's endorsement. He thinks he's going to be a better senator, thinks he's going to make a better candidate. And so I do think it sends a message, but really not just the endorsement, but one of the things the president has done very effectively, going back 10 years in his leadership of the Republican Party and the country as president of the United States, is he said, you know, I want people who fight for the good. I want people who can't be bought by corporate lobbyists, who can't be bought by Wall Street, who can't be bought by special interests, who are going to go to Washington and fight for the people who actually elected them to those positions. And I think one of the things we've seen in the Republican Party, while I can't say that all of our representatives are perfect or all of our senators are perfect, we have seen a much better crop of talent come into Washington since Donald Trump has been the leader of the party and the leader of the movement. I do think we're going to continue to see that happening. But I think the message that people should take from this is fundamentally, you have got to serve the people who sent you. And if you don't do that, you're going to find yourself out of step with voters or out of step with the president of the United States, and that's not a good place to be politically.
0: It's hard to become more clear than that, than to just say, I mean, he could have just straight up said, John Cornyn sucks. And we're glad to replace him. I mean, that's the only way he could have been possibly more clear in that assessment yesterday. He's like, look, you know, lots of people come to Washington. John Cornyn, nice guy. Not doing it. Not crushing it. Not fighting hard enough. We need fighters. Let's bring in Ken Paxton. Let's bring in somebody good. That's the message from the White House. Great message. And the president's going to stay on this thing, which is really nice. You know, Bill Cassidy got fired earlier this week, too, which is a really fun story. And in case you're wondering, like, hey, is there a chance that they got rid of the wrong guy? Like, maybe Bill Cassidy's really a principled dude. Maybe he's a guy who sticks to his guns. He's always fighting for the president's agenda. Here's an update for you. Ready? Yesterday in the United States Senate, they had another one of these ludicrous war powers resolution votes to try and strip the president of his ability to prosecute this conflict in Iran and win and to denuclearize Iran. Bill Cassidy has now officially flipped his vote. Before, he was on the president's side. But now that he lost his primary, now he doesn't care anymore. So now he's on the hurt the president's agenda side. He voted with Rand Paul, Lisa Murkowski, Susan Collins, and all of the Democrats, except for John Fetterman yesterday, to advance the Iran War Powers Resolution 50-47, rebuking President Trump. Bill Cassidy, who was, you know, was playing pretend for a while. I'm with the president. I'm with the president. But the second the election's over, the second he loses, now he's attacking President Trump. Sour grapes. Angry at the president. It's like, oh, yeah? Well, I'm going to help make this worse for you. What? Okay. Well, good. Then all you're doing is ratifying the judgment of the voters of Louisiana. That's it. All Cassidy's doing is saying, you know what? You guys nailed it. You really nailed it. Get rid of me. I'm awful. Well done. Okay. Goodbye, Bill Cassidy. This is good. This is overdue, I would say. More ahead on The Vince Show.
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6: Fox News, I'm Therese Crowley. President Trump with a vote of confidence as he delivers the commencement address at the Coast Guard Academy, telling cadets life is too competitive. You have to work hard.
7: You've all been tested. You'll be tested further and probably at higher levels as your career goes on, but you've been very strongly tested and you have what it takes.
6: And asking them about Iran, are we going to finish it up or are they going to be signing an agreement as Iran makes new threats?
8: The IRGC put out a statement saying if the aggression against Iran is repeated, the regional war that was promised will this time go beyond the borders of the region.
6: Fox's Trey Yangston in Tel Aviv. Oregon primary voters revolt against a new state gas tax. 80% of voters rejected the 6 cent a gallon tax hike and a new payroll tax for mass transit. 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
0: All right, we got the breaking news out of the United States Department of Justice just seconds ago. Remarks from the Attorney General of the United States, Todd Blanche, announcing the indictment of Raul Castro. They're down in South Florida right now. Here he is. This is a delay of like 30 seconds or so. Here we go.
12: Thank you. Thank you. Thank you very much. It's great to be here in the great state of Florida. Today, we are announcing an indictment charging Raul Castro and several others with conspiracy to kill U.S. nationals.
0: I bet you remember, this is a huge Cuban population here in Miami, enthusiastic about this, going after this communist Castro regime.

0: Mr. Castro and the others are charged with additional crimes as well, including destruction of aircraft and 4 individual counts of murder. The indictment was returned by a grand jury sitting in this district in Miami on April 23rd, 2026, and was unsealed today. For nearly 30 years, the families of 4 murdered Americans have waited for justice. On February, this is a story all too familiar. On February 24th, 1996, 2 civilian aircraft operated by Brothers to the Rescue were shot down over international waters by military aircraft from Cuba. 4 men were killed: Carlos Costa, Armando Alejandro Jr., Mario de la Peña, and Pablo Morales. They were unarmed civilians and were flying humanitarian missions for the rescue and protection of people fleeing oppression,
1: American citizens,
0: across the Florida Straits. As alleged in the indictment, Raul Castro and 5 co-defendants participated in a conspiracy that ended with Cuban military aircraft firing missiles at those civilian planes and killing 4 Americans. Those are the allegations returned by a federal grand jury. My message today is clear. The United States and President Trump does not and will not forget its citizens.
1: They allegedly have audio tape of Raul Castro describing the order that he gave to kill those Americans. That's according to Congressman Mario Diaz-Balart, who told that to USA Today.
0: I want to say that we also do not forget the families, the loved ones, and the friends who have carried grief and heartache for 30 years. For the first time in nearly 70 years, senior leadership of the Cuban regime has been charged in this country, in the United States of America, for acts of violence resulting in the deaths of American citizens. Nations and their leaders cannot be permitted to target Americans, kill them, and not face accountability. President Trump is committed to restoring a very simple but important principle. If you kill Americans, we will pursue you, no matter who you are, no matter what title you hold, and in this case, no matter how much time has passed. I want to thank, and everybody in this room should thank, the FBI, the prosecutors, and the agents who worked on this matter. It includes the intelligence community and our federal and state law enforcement partners. They did the work here, so thank you.
1: Now, Raul Castro is 94 years old. He makes very few public appearances. We'll see what happens next. Will we see a raid?
0: There's a reason why myself and the senator and other leadership are here and not in Washington, D.C. to announce this indictment. The community here, you all, understands the history of the Cuban regime better than anyone in America. Many families here know the cost of oppression. I've heard stories over the past week and past months, every one of them heartbreaking. They know that the pain caused by the regime did not stop at the island's shores. And today's indictment, while it does not bring back the murdered victims, it makes a statement. The United States government has not forgotten these innocent men who were shot out of the sky. And as in every criminal case, the defendants are presumed innocent until and proven guilty by a jury of their peers. But today, the Department of Justice has taken an important step and brought this indictment. I'm proud to stand here on this podium with U.S. Attorney Jason Redding Quiñones to my right, Chris Rea, Deputy Director of the FBI. You're gonna get to clap. You're gonna get to clap for Jason in 20 seconds. Chris Rea, Deputy Director of the FBI, and James Uthimer, the Attorney General of this great state. And your great U.S. Senator is here as well. She's very busy in D.C., but wouldn't miss this for the world. So thank you for being here, Senator Moody.
1: All right, a big announcement today is the United States Department of Justice, Miami, announcing charges here against Raul Castro. This is for the killing of American citizens way back in the 1990s. Finally trying to bring some justice here. As they apparently have audio tape of the shoot-down order from Raul Castro at the Justice Department. This is obviously also a part of the pressure campaign to change the Castro regime, to change the Cuban communist regime, and to get rid of this communist threat just off of our shore that has long been a focus, certainly of the Cuban-American community here in the United States, which overwhelmingly supports President Trump, clearly for an outcome like this, for this kind of pressure. To change the regime there. And obviously, you know, you've got a Secretary of State, Marco Rubio, who has made this a central focus, and the president, who's made no secret that we are going to restore the Western Hemisphere to American control. It's been called in American history the Monroe Doctrine. Didn't President Trump come up with a modified version of this, the Trump-Roe Doctrine or something to that effect? The Donroe. That's right, the Donroe Doctrine that he's pursuing now. So that's clearly a part of this. Also, we got an update from Marco Rubio earlier today. He released a statement about Cuba, and here's what he said.
2: En un día como hoy, en 1902.
1: Oh, forget it. It's in Spanish. He said, I was going to play it, and then Jim was going to have to translate. It was going to be a big mess. But he says, on a day like today in 1902, the Cuban flag flew for the first time over an independent country. But I know that today, you, who call the island your home, are going through unimaginable hardship. Today, I want to share with you the truth about the reason for their suffering, and I want to tell you what we in the U.S. are offering help to help you with, not only to alleviate the current crisis, but also to build a better future. Now, remember, Cuba's run out of oil. Cuba, the big news this past week is they're out. They're out of oil. And when you're out of oil, well, you're out of options. Something has to change really quickly. Marco Rubio saying the reason you are forced to survive 22 hours a day without electricity is not due to an oil blockade by the U.S. As you know better than anyone, you have been suffering from blackouts for years. The real reason you don't have electricity, fuel, or food is because those who control your country have plundered millions of dollars, billions of dollars, but nothing has been used to help the people. 30 years ago, Raul Castro founded a country, founded a company that is owned and operated by the armed forces and has revenues three times greater than your current government budget. Today, while you suffer, these businessmen have $18 billion in assets and control 70% of Cuba's economy. They profit from hotels, construction, banks, stores, and even from the money your relatives send you from the United States. Everything passes through their hands. This is just off our shores, by the way. This is just off of our shores. From those remittances, they retain a percentage. But from their profits, nothing reaches you. Instead of using the money to buy oil, like all other countries in the world, they depended on free oil from Hugo Chavez. Well, that's gone away. And Maduro to keep the money. But now that the free oil has stopped coming, they buy fuel for their generators and their vehicles while the people are asked to sacrifice instead of using the money to maintain and modernize the damaged power plants. They use the money to build more hotels for foreigners and to send their relatives to live in luxury in Madrid and even here in the United States. Today, Cuba is not controlled by any revolution. Cuba is controlled by this company, Gaisa. And it's a state within the state that is accountable to no one and hoards the profits from his businesses for the benefits of a small elite. And the only role played by the so-called government is to demand that you continue making sacrifices and repressing anyone who dares to complain. President Trump is offering a new relationship between the United States and Cuba, But it must be directly with you, the Cuban people, not with Gaiza. First, we are offering $100 million in food and medicine for you, the people. But they must be distributed directly to the Cuban people by the Catholic Church or other trusted charitable groups. Let me pause on this just to tell you something about what they're doing. The Trump administration has made it really clear. Marco Rubio has made it clear that we've been trying to send aid to Cuba to help the people. But we don't trust the government, which is nothing more than just a corrupt arm of the Castro regime, the communists there. And so we've been trying to do it through the Catholic Church, through local Catholic churches throughout Cuba. And the government has been getting in the way of that aid. And so Marco Rubio is going, it's not us that are causing you to suffer. It's the Cuban communist government that's doing that. They don't want it to be stolen by Gaiza or to be sold in one of their stores. But the Cuban people are not interested in permanent charity, he says. They're not. You want the opportunity to live in your own country the way your relatives live in the United States and in other countries of the world. Today, from media to entertainment, from the private sector to politics, and from music to sports, Cubans have reached the top of virtually all industries in all countries except one. Cuba. Cuba. That's so sad. It's so completely sad. So a message here. He says, today in Cuba, only those close to the elite get any of the benefits. But President Trump is offering this new deal. So a lot of movement today in this pressure campaign on the Cuban government to make a deal. I'm telling you right now, you know this. You can see this in Iran right now. President Trump's not interested in having to do raids. He doesn't want to kill anybody. He's not interested in arms. He just wants good deals for good people. That's it. The leadership as it exists in Cuba right now, it's got a choice to make, and it better make it quickly. We could see, are we going to see a raid on Raul Castro? Are we going to see a Venezuelan-style grab? You know, we just saw it happen. We just saw it happen. We just grabbed Maduro. Will there be a raid to grab a 96-year-old? It could happen. Did I say 96 or is he 94? However old. He's a non-degenarian. He's more ahead on the Vince Show.
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0: We've got a lot of other elements to get to today. J.D. Vance did a great press conference yesterday. I've got some of the highlights of that, including some of the revelations that we were able to get out of it, about certain Democrats who are now being criminally investigated by the United States Department of Justice. Sort of fascinating. That's coming up on the program. But one more big election item for you that definitely caught my attention today. You see that Georgia Secretary of State Brad Raffensperger lost his bid to become the governor of Georgia yesterday? Wow, the in-studio audience, very excited about that. Yeah, Brad Raffensperger, just a tremendous pain in the posterior to President Trump and efforts to get to the bottom of election shenanigans. He became the source of all sorts of conspiracy theories against Trump from the 2020 election. It's just utterly gross. It looks like this is the end for him of his political career. We'll see. Some people try and stage comebacks. But Brad Raffensperger losing yesterday decisively, and now he's out of that governor's race in Georgia. That goes on to Rick Jackson and Burt Jones, the lieutenant governor, who are advancing to the runoff in that state to become the Republican nominee. But Raffensperger is out. He is out. And the media, Politico, said yesterday that it's a sign, another sign, of Trump's grip on the GOP. It's a sign of his grip on the GOP. You know what I take that as? As a sign of good things, a sign of very good things, a sign that voters are awake, voters in Georgia are awake, voters in Louisiana are awake, voters in Texas are awake, voters in Kentucky are awake, voters all across the country are waking up. They're supporting the Trump agenda, and they're getting things done. And in Georgia, which has been the scene of so much chaos, and especially as it relates to our elections, it's nice to see Raffensperger gets cleaned out, which is wonderful. And I'm still waiting on the results of that Justice Department raid. You know, we saw a raid in Fulton County, Georgia, on the election operations down there. The FBI raided and took all sorts of files from there. We saw it in Maricopa County in Arizona as well. I'm very eagerly anticipating whatever comes of those criminal investigations. Simultaneously, we've got a big criminal investigation, a grand jury going on in South Florida, the same South Florida where they're just announcing these charges against Raul Castro today. That's great that we got charges against Raul Castro. Can I ask you to add something else really soon? The charges against John Brennan and maybe James Comey and everybody else involved in the grand conspiracy against the people of the United States. Just keep the wins coming, fellas. We're not tired of them. A certain president suggested we might get tired of them. I'm not tired. Not tired at all. So much more ahead on another busy edition of The Vince Show.
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4: An indictment 30 years in the making. On Lisa Brady, Fox News.
5: We are announcing an indictment charging Raul Castro and several others with conspiracy to kill U.S. nationals.
4: Acting U.S. Attorney General Todd Blanche speaking in Miami, where the indictment was returned by a federal grand jury and unsealed today, charging former Cuban President Raul Castro and five others in connection with the deadly shootdown of two humanitarian flights operated by Miami-based exiles over international waters, killing four Americans. Blanche says the indictment sends a clear message.
5: The United States and President Trump does not and will not forget its citizens.
4: Castro, who's now 94, was Cuba's defense minister at the time. This comes at a time of rising tension between the U.S. and Cuba, with the Trump administration urging a new course in relations following the capture of Venezuela's leader after he was indicted in the U.S. As for Iran,
6: we're not going to let Iran have a nuclear weapon and blow up the entire Middle East, Israel, the entire Middle East, and then come here for you.
4: President Trump during today's Coast Guard Academy commencement. For now, the focus remains on negotiations. A former school administrator on trial in Virginia for charges stemming from a school shooting.
7: Ebony Parker was once the assistant principal at Richneck Elementary in Newport News, Virginia. She's now on trial for 8 counts of child neglect stemming from the January 2023 shooting of a teacher by a first grader. Prosecutors say Parker was informed the child likely had a gun with him, but decided against searching the child, stating his mother was coming to pick him up from school. Parker's attorneys argue the teacher in the classroom should have intervened.
4: Fox's Evan Brown. Parker could face decades in prison if convicted. The teacher who survived the shooting has testified for the prosecution. America is listening to Fox News.
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4: A renewed debate over e-cigarettes is growing in Washington as some U.S. senators push the U.S. Health Secretary not to loosen restrictions on flavored vapes.
12: Illinois Democratic Senator Dick Durbin is among those asking Secretary Kennedy to not change strict regulations on flavored vape cartridges. They say the varieties appeal to young people and heighten their risk of nicotine addiction. The Food and Drug Administration has softened its stance and allowed fruit-flavored vapes and nicotine pouches to be sold. The White House has been involved in that push, which many think played a part in the resignation of Marty McCarry as FDA commissioner last week. The large nicotine companies have long argued that vaping is a way to help smokers quit using cigarettes. Gernal Scott, Fox News.
4: A longtime congressman who made history has died. Massachusetts Democrat Barney Frank was the first lawmaker to come out as gay voluntarily. He also helped craft significant changes to the financial system. We learned today Frank died late yesterday. He was 86. The NFL's Bears will be leaving Chicago and possibly Illinois.
13: Having played in Chicago since 1921, the Bears appear set to migrate to another location. At a league meeting in Orlando Tuesday, NFL Commissioner Roger Goodell confirmed the Windy City is off the table for the Bears' future home. The iconic franchise will choose between suburban Arlington Heights, Illinois, or Hammond, Indiana, both around 25 miles from Soldier Field, the Bears' home since 1971. the Hoosier state offering up to $1 billion to lure the Bears across state lines, while Chicago Mayor Brandon Johnson and Illinois Governor J.B. Pritzker have been trading shots at each other. Lawmakers in the Prairie State have until May 31st to pass a deal.
4: Fox's Jared Max. The Bears say they'll make a decision about their next home by early summer. On Wall Street, a big rally underway. The Dow's up 550 points. I'm Lisa Brady. This is Fox News.
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15: 844-484-3872. 844-4-THE-USA. That's the way to join us today, coast to coast. Sea to shining sea. Right now, in Miami, Todd Blanche currently answering some questions on this big indictment announced against Raul Castro for the death of American citizens dating back to 1996, the shoot down of American citizens. Apparently evidence exists, audio evidence exists of Raul Castro bragging about giving the order to those MiGs that the Cubans used. MiGs are Soviet jets, so the Cubans had some Soviet tech that they used to shoot down American citizens back in the 90s. And we finally get an indictment all these decades later. Crazy. 30 years later? It takes 30 years for an indictment? How come no other administration did this until now? But here we have Todd Blanche answering questions. A key question that I just raised a moment ago was, are we going to send our guys in and Maduro this dude? Are we going to Maduro him? Are we going to take him out the way we took out Maduro and his wife from Venezuela? Little bit of an answer to that question, kind of. Todd Blanche says, we don't issue these indictments with the expectation that these people are not going to be in the United States. Our goal is to get them here. Listen to this.
16: And quick follow-up. What are the prospects that you could get Raul Castro to the United States to face justice, given the situation there? And what steps are the U.S. willing to take to get him back here?
5: Well, we indict men outside of this country all the time. And there's all kinds of different ways that we get them here. The reason why we indict somebody is because we want them here to face justice in front of a jury of their peers. So,
15: enthusiastic Cuban-American audience.
5: How we go about doing that obviously depends on the circumstances in the case, and I'm not going to go beyond that, but we expect we didn't indict. This isn't a show indictment.
15: I mean, doesn't just scream a raid by the Navy SEALs? You know what I mean? It's like when he says something like that, he's like, well, I'm not going to go into any more detail about how exactly we would get him. Do we have to? Do we need SEALs to pick up a 94-year-old dude? Is that required? Can we send in a team of Boy Scouts and grab this guy? Is that possible?
17: Well, it's what's protecting the 94-year-old.
15: That's true. Yes, that's right. It's not his fight in particular we're concerned about. But we've fought past these Cuban guards before. Maduro was protected by Cuban guards. Remember that? The Cubans were providing protection for the Maduros in exchange for all that Venezuelan oil. How'd that go? That test run did not go well. So we'll see if it's duplicated.
5: Indictment, because we expect that there was a warrant issued for his arrest. So we expect that he will show up here by his own will or by another way.
15: Another way.
5: Right, next question.
15: All right, so that's a look, quick little update for you on that saga, which is, again, breaking during this program, as so many things often do. I want to thank the Trump administration for timing their breaking news typically for right in the middle of our show. The president and I, we have an unspoken agreement that the most interesting things always happen on the Vince Show. So thank you for that, Mr. President. The vice president of the United States took the lectern yesterday. The podium is what you stand on. The lectern is what you stand behind. He took both. He took both yesterday in the White House press briefing room and had some very interesting things to share. You know what else the Justice Department is working on other than this indictment of Maduro? They're investigating Ilhan Omar. Did you know that? That was announced yesterday by the vice president of the United States, a question posed by our very own Reagan Reese, our White House correspondent, the vice president calling on her, and they had this wonderful exchange.
18: Let's go. Is that Reagan all the way in the back? Daily Caller? There we go. Okay.
19: I want to ask you about the anti-fraud task force. You previously mentioned that Ilhan Omar seemed to have committed immigration fraud. Do you anticipate an indictment against her, an indictment related to that situation?
18: Yeah, so Reagan, I don't want to prejudge an investigation. I mean, you read the things about Ilhan Omar and about, you know, who she married and whether she didn't marry.
15: I don't want to prejudge an investigation. Pay attention to the language here. He's being pretty crystal clear about the, quote, investigation. And remember, the guy's in charge, J.D. Vance, that is, of fraud force. Well, I call it fraud force, but it's the anti-fraud task force at the White House. He's in charge of this. He's got an assistant attorney general who looks into fraud, who's working directly for him, looking into all of this. And here's the VP immediately saying, I'm not going to prejudge an ongoing criminal investigation.
18: I don't want to prejudge an investigation. I mean, you read the things about Ilhan Omar and about, you know, who she married and whether she didn't marry this person or that person. It certainly seems
15: brother.
18: Like something fishy is there. But everybody's entitled to equal justice under the laws. So we're going to investigate it. We're going to take a look at it. If we think that there's a crime, we're going to prosecute that crime. And that's something the Department of Justice is looking at right now.
15: Wait, hit the brakes. That's something the Department of Justice is looking at right now. Now, last I checked, the Department of Justice doesn't do blue ribbon commissions. They don't do even congressional investigations. They're not doing outside independent journalism. They're not doing their Nick Shirley, pop your camera on, ask a couple of questions, see if people slam doors in your face. The Justice Department does criminal investigations. The Justice Department is investigating Ilhan Omar. It is a criminal investigation into her behavior, including marrying her brother, which I want to reiterate something to you. This marrying her brother thing, all of the evidence is on the side that she actually did it. And there has never been a credible knockdown of those facts. Like, she's never successfully disputed this story because the paperwork shows it. They've had local Minnesota newspapers that have dug into this, and they were stonewalled by Ilhan Omar after discovering that there is a lot of smoke in this story. That, holy crap, it looks like she married her brother. And then what does Ilhan Omar do? The only defense she's even attempted to mount, she retreats into this, you're a racist for saying that. A racist for saying that. The paperwork certainly suggests it. The evidence certainly suggests it. We've got a couple of journalists, a couple of great journalists through the years who have pulled the thread on this, and they're like, whoa, you married your brother. You brought him to the country. And in order to make him a citizen of the country, you married your brother. That sounds like immigration fraud. Can we denaturalize you? The Trump administration's been doing that by the hundreds. Can we denaturalize Ilhan Omar? Can we kicking her out of Congress? We should do that, of course, for a million reasons. Can we kick you out of the country? Can we get rid of you, please? J.D. Vance says they're investigating. One more here from Reagan Reese.
18: Go ahead.
19: Based on what you've seen during your work on this anti-fraud task force, do you believe anything should change about our immigration or refugee policies to stop fraud in the United States?
18: Yes. Well, yeah. I mean, look, one thing I'd say is that the biggest immigration fraud that existed under the Biden administration, it's not just that they let a flood of people across the southern border. That was obviously a very major problem and something I'm proud of the president for stopping. But it's also that they allowed the asylum and refugee claimant process to become totally fraudulent. And so here's what would happen, right? You would take a person who in normal cases, would just be a traditional economic immigrant. Whether you let them into the country or not, they're trying to come because they want a better job, okay? They would come into the country and say that they were fleeing persecution, and they would say that they were an asylum claimant. And then effectively what the Biden administration would do is say, okay, you're an asylee, go into the interior of the country, here's a work permit, maybe come back in 10 or 12 years for your hearing on whether you actually have a legitimate asylum claim. So what did that mean? That meant that person was just completely given amnesty and released into the interior of the country. Well, what if that person was a criminal?
0: Yeah, we got to put an end to that. We got to put an end to that. And J.D. Vance went on there and said, look, the Trump administration has ended this as a matter of our executive options here. That's just we can do this at our executive discretion. We've got to shut this down entirely. We can't let any future administration continue to create a loophole like this through which an invasion of our country takes place. Oh, yeah, I'm an asylee. I'm claiming asylum. A credible fear. Meanwhile, they're violating every aspect of asylum and refugee laws. How many people crossed from like through country after country after country in South and Central America, get to the American border, the North America, the United States border, and then cross into the country and go, hey, I'm ready to claim asylum now. Well, wait a second. How many safe third countries did you cross through? International law, insofar as anybody follows it, dictates that you're supposed to make this asylum claim in the first safe third country you get to. Did you do that? Why did you throw your documents down south of the Rio Grande? Why are you giving us a fake name now as you come into the United States? Why do you have the same exact script as the other hundreds of thousands of people who've been doing this scheme? But you're all saying the same exact thing. Who coached you into doing that? That's the way it happened. And then

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1: Vince Colonnais.

0: Now, we don't do a tremendous amount of European politics on the program, but there is a big warning going on, and has been for some time, that we get from watching the chaos in Europe that we'd like to prevent here across the Atlantic. In the UK in particular, there's a rising movement of citizens, of what do they call them, subjects of the king, who are all rising up and saying, oh, we're done with this. Our borders have been completely invaded. We're watching all sorts of horror shows happen in our streets. It's just madness. We want our sovereignty back, please. We'd like this great country to be great again. And that's an understandable feeling, isn't it? And so in light of that, in light of what the media are referring to as anti-immigration activists, oh, you're so mean, you're against immigration. No, people are just for their country being safe, cohesive, and for being recognizable. They just want to recognize their own country. I don't think that's actually too much to ask. And neither does the Vice President of the United States. He was just asked about this yesterday. And he said that it is perfectly decent for any people to stand up for the sovereignty of their own country. Listen to J.D. Vance.
1: And it's kind of crazy, is this idea that the way to generate prosperity is to bring in millions and millions of unvetted people and drop them into your neighborhoods, and we simply reject that idea. So to everybody in the UK who rejects that idea, I'd encourage them to just keep on going. It's okay to want to defend your culture. It's okay to want to live in a safe neighborhood. It's okay to want your job to go to yourself and your neighbors and not to a stranger who you don't even know. It is reasonable for the people in Western societies to want to control who comes into their country and who doesn't. A lot of people, a lot of people in the media have tried to persuade all of those people that it's somehow racist to want to protect your borders, even though very often the very people who are most affected by low-wage immigration are lower-income Black and Hispanic Americans right here in the United States of America, and yes. I guarantee that's true in the UK. Yes. So we believe in making America great again. You can't do that unless you protect your borders. I'd encourage our friends in the UK to follow the same path.
0: It is interesting, isn't it? Here in the United States, you got a political party, the Democrats, who are fully committed to opening our borders and then claiming that they're helping low-income Black Americans thrive. Have you noticed that? The same party. They claim that, oh, we're the party of the Black American. Really? Because I'm seeing a lot of low-income Black Americans who are being screwed over by your open border policies. What did we see in Chicago? How did Brandon Johnson become one of the least popular politicians in America, the mayor of Chicago? The answer is all of the illegal aliens the left allowed into the country. There's a reason that Democrat Eric Adams spoke out against this in New York. He goes, guys, this is actually crushing the city. This is not good for Black New Yorkers. It's totally destructive. It's madness. And this is the same Democrat Party. They racialize everything. It's like, oh, we're fighting for Black Americans. As we're speaking right now, they're in the midst of trying to convince Black Americans that the Republicans are some sort of racist, bigoted party. What are you talking about? President Trump and Vice President Vance have been fighting to de-racialize the country, to desegregate the country, to redraw maps, in particular, at the behest of the Supreme Court now, in a way that are not racially segregated, that protects the civil rights of Americans everywhere. Democrats are working against all of that. They're selling Black Americans, all Americans, a massive, massive pile of lies designed to scare everybody into submission. We need to stop falling for it as a country. Just stop falling for it. And there's a lot of evidence that that's already happening, that we're not falling for it. But as these Democrats lose their ill-gotten, racist, bigoted power, as they lose it, they're going more and more crazy right now. Coming up, I'm going to share with you what Hakeem Jeffries is now saying, the dial-up Democrat. We love making fun of how stupid this man is, but I do want to dwell on how dangerous he is, too. Because the language he's now using as one of the leaders of that party is taking things to a brand new low for that party. As he says that his goal now, as he's going to have, he told you weeks ago, his plan is war everywhere all the time against American citizens in the midst of all these assassinations on President Trump. His goal now is to break your spirit. Come again? Yeah, that's not going to happen. There's no chance that's going to happen. But you're going to hear from him in just a moment. We'll assess what the Democrats are up to now. In fact, they just held a big conference where they were bragging about all of their very destructive plans. That's ahead on the Vince Show.
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6: Fox News, I'm John Saucier. The U.S. Justice Department indicting former Cuban President Raul Castro in connection with the 1996 murders of four people, three U.S. citizens who were killed by Cuban fighter jets while flying civilian aircraft. The DOJ alleges the former leader had spies in Florida that gave intel on the Americans who were killed. Acting Attorney General Todd Blanche.
7: Today, we are announcing an indictment charging Raul Castro and several others with conspiracy to kill U.S. nationals.
6: The current Cuban president is responding, accusing the United States of lying and manipulating the events from 1996. We heard from President Trump today, says he wants the Strait of Hormuz reopened.
8: We're going to give this one shot. I'm in no hurry. You know, everyone's going to go to the midterms. I'm in a hurry. Ideally, I'd like to see a few people killed.
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0: I'm looking at a list right now on X of Senate Republicans who are leaving come 2027. Let's add John Cornyn to the list because it looks like the writing's on the wall for him. Oh, that race isn't fully settled, but by next week, I think we'll know the answer. Let's see. Thumbelina, that's Thom Tillis, is leaving. Mitch McConnell is leaving. Bill Cassidy, leaving. He's done. He's donezo. Joni Ernst is out. And then I just said this to Jim. I was like, Senator Armstrong is leaving. Wait, who's Senator Armstrong? Senator Armstrong, the lesser known senator. Yeah, Senator it's Alan Armstrong, the guy who was just appointed in Oklahoma to replace Mark Wayne Mullen for the balance of the year. So he's only here for a couple of months. That's why it didn't immediately come to mind. I was like, I'm sorry, I'm missing Armstrong. Is this a real list? Yeah, it's a real list. Armstrong's leaving, of course. Steve Daines is leaving. Cynthia Loomis is leaving. Tommy Tuberville is leaving. Now, Tommy Tuberville just won the nomination to, you know, en route to become the governor of Alabama. That's a great story. In fact, I'm sad that he's leaving the United States Senate. I like having him there, but once again, he'll serve Alabama very well. He does in every capacity, whether he's a football coach or a United States Senator and soon to be governor. That's pretty great. And Mark Wayne Mullen and then John Cornyn. That's a lot of people. The account is called Unseen One that put all this together, but you know, it's a pretty, this, you could have gotten this from an AI. 20%, nearly 20% of the entire Republican conference turning over this year. So that may it lead to good things. May it lead to very, very good things. I think if we can kind of clean out the messy components, the establishment components, the corrupt rhino components of the party, and bring in some fighters, that would be a very, very good thing. So other than the one guy who really stands out on that list to me is Tuberville. I'm like, yeah, oh man, I like having Tuberville in the Senate. I wish he could have given us a couple more years in the Senate, but Alabama needs him, and he's off to become the governor of the state, which will be a lot of fun. Let's talk about the Democrat side of the aisle now for a moment. I've got audio for you. They had a big conference this week, and here's a little tip for those of you who would like to, you know, break into the media, especially conservative media. Just watch the left talk. You ever see them on C-SPAN? Turn the volume on and listen for 5 minutes, and they're going to say something completely insane. Capture it, share it with the world. Watch their Center for American Progress conferences, where they all get together on stage and they start talking about what they want to do to our country. Capture the audio and then just share it with the world. And we had a moment like that this week as Hakeem Jeffries announces that he wants to break you. He wants to break you. That's his language. He wants to break the spirit of the American voter who supports President Trump. Listen to this.
3: Part of how we as House Democrats view this moment, either MAGA extremists are going to break the country, or we're going to break them. And our goal is to break them. We will defeat them. We have to beat them electorally, and then we have to break their spirit because of the extremism that's being unleashed on the American people. That's completely and totally unacceptable.
0: That's dictator talk. You know that dictator talk that the left's always ascribing to President Trump? That's totalitarian talk. That's the talk of a deeply dangerous ideology. Not only do we need to beat them electorally, which is fine. There's a constant electoral contest. We need to beat them. Okay, fine. You can try. We need to break their spirit. Break their spirit. Now, what he's talking about, of course, is the people who voted for President Trump and the people who are voting to clean up Washington, the people who are voting right now to replace establishment incumbents and send somebody better in. He's talking about you. Hakeem Jeffries wants to break you and your spirit and your family spirit and your community spirit. He wants to break the spirit of the popular vote in 2024. The Americans who enthusiastically made this last election too big to rig. He wants to break them. This is how he talks. And he was asked recently, he's like, are you really going to stick with this language? You know, President Trump was the victim of yet another assassination attempt at the White House Correspondents' Dinner. Are you going to stick with that language? And he said, yeah, I am. I'm going to double down. He keeps doubling down on this garbage language that's inflaming the weak and vicious-minded base that keeps taking up arms against the president of the United States. In other words, he knows that his words are inspiring an insurrection. And not only is he comfortable with it, but he's trying to take things to the next level. We need to break their spirit. Now, you will be tempted to be outraged by this. It is outrageous. I think that sometimes they say things like this because they want to elicit crazy responses to it. That people are like, I'm done with this. I can't take this anymore. The beauty of being on the American right, the beauty of being a conservative, the beauty of being in the fight the way we are, is we are trying to restore order to this country, not the chaos that the left has for us. We're trying to restore order to our country. I was on Dan Bongino's program this morning on his podcast, and we were talking about kind of some of the distinguishing factors between the right and the left. And Dan was talking about basically the emotional incontinence of some of these lefties, you know, like those women who were standing on the steps of the courthouse this week in New York City, talking about how much they love political assassinations. We love Luigi Mangione and that he killed Brian Thompson, the United Healthcare CEO. He had it coming good. That's so great. They were saying these things, these very sad people who clearly are beset with demons. And what's the difference between them and us? I said, well, I don't know about everybody on the right, Dan, but there are two things I think of a lot when I think, why are we so different than the left? Why are we so different? One, most people on the right know that God exists. That's a fundamental difference, I would say. It's a huge difference. Sometimes the left pays lip service to faith, but there's a lot of emptiness. You can sense it. Guys like James Talafrico who tell you that God is gender fluid. It's just garbage. It's where they dress up in your faith. They wear it as a costume to try and convince you to violate your own morals and to violate your faith. It's really sinister. But the right believes in God. The right believes that the picture is bigger than the earthly one. That there is an eternity, there is a God. He's given us these wonderful rights. More on that in a moment. I want to talk to you about that. These wonderful rights, human rights. Our rights are given to us by God. It's in our founding documents, actually. It's right there in the Declaration of Independence. So that's one. That's one element of this. The other element, and this will be unique to men. I'm gonna say this for the men in the audience because this is how I feel, and certainly all the men I know who I look up to, I think have the same exact experience. I think that being a husband and a father makes you very emotionally balanced. It improves your patience, the quality of your judgment at its best. Now, not all fathers and husbands are great at this, but I think in general, I think God, when he gives you a wife and gives you a child, that experience, if it's going to work well, if you're going to have a functioning household, you need to be a moderating force for chaos, right? You experience this, Jim? Like, it's like you, Jim's got these beautiful children, his beautiful wife. You know, we come up in this world where you're in your household. Jim, if you lost your mind, if you were going crazy, I'm so stressed, you're pulling your hair out all the time, everybody else around you is going crazy just because of your attitude, because you can't keep yourself together. You're freaking out, you're crying, you're hysterical. What would that do to your family? It would destroy it. It would destroy it. There isn't actually that much wiggle room for you to lose your mind. Now, are there moments where you get angry about something and you let your family know it? Absolutely. If you're, and usually, again, when it's at its best, it's because you're trying to restore order to out of the chaos. But the obligation of any man, and I love the left, they attack masculinity like crazy. Masculinity has immense value. Immense value. Healthy masculinity brings peace. It restores order. It settles down the chaos. This is why we need it. This is why we need it. You know, insofar as I'm talking about faith, and I'm never shy about talking about faith, but Christ said, blessed are the meek. You familiar with that phrase? Blessed are the meek. Blessed are the meek. You know what meek means? You ever heard an expression for what this means? People think it's a synonym for weak. They think meekness equals weakness. That's not true. Meekness is not weakness. In fact, there's an expression for horses. It's called meeking a horse. Meeking a horse. You know what that means? Meeking a horse means taking a very powerful creature and bringing it under control. Helping that creature to control the power that's innate to it. Blessed are the meek. Meek people are not weak people. They're powerful people who know how to constrain themselves, who know how to control themselves. That's what that means. That's what that means. And so is there a difference between the left and the right? Yeah, you can see it all over the place. You can see it everywhere. What is that? When I watch those women screeching on the steps at the courthouse saying how much they love political assassinations, I instantly think they lack that order in their life. The disorder we're seeing is a product of the disorder in their own lives. And so what do we do about it? Well, we pray for sure. Prayer matters a great deal. It has immense power. Never look down upon it. Always look up to it. It's great. It's really great. I can tell you how much of my life I've benefited from. I can tell it's directly from the people who have prayed so many wonderful prayers for me. And for that, I'll be eternally grateful. That's a big thing. But just try as best you can to bring order to the world that you're a part of. And you don't have to do it at a huge societal level. We don't all have to be President Trump trying to restore order to the border, restore order to the criminal justice system or any of these things. There's a lot of big picture items to take care of, but just in the small ways. What did Jordan Peterson say years ago? Make your bed. Start there. That's the easiest way to start bringing order to your life. Just make your bed, take a shower, shave, start with your personal hygiene. Take care of the people around you. Don't just think about yourself all the time. That's the way to do it. And if you can cultivate that in our country, we will dramatically make this country better through one act of order at a time. One act of order at a time. Now, in a moment, I want to get into this thing about this very important thing, one of the founding elements of our country, that our rights come from God. That is not the position of the left. You can hear it when Hakeem Jeffries talks, when all these Democrats talk. They're constantly beating this drum that, in fact, your rights come from the government. And if you can convince enough of these young people, the kind that end up standing on the steps of a courthouse screeching about how they love assassinations, if you can convince enough of them of that, that your rights are actually granted to you by government, that is how you destroy a country. Got the details on how they're doing that coming up on The Vince Show.
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0: You know, on Sunday, there was an amazing national prayer event on the National Mall where they were rededicating the country to one nation under God. Speaker Mike Johnson was there, and he said something that we all basically take for granted, but it's always wonderful to hear.
1: And now, as we approach the 250th anniversary of American independence, we face a new set of challenges in a new era. In recent years, we've seen sinister ideologies sow confusion and discord among our people. We've witnessed attacks on our history, on our heroes, and the cherished moral and spiritual identity of this great nation. These voices insist to the young and impressionable that our story, the American story, is one of oppression and hypocrisy and failure, and that this story can only be understood through the lens of our sins. But Father, we reject that. We rebuke it in your name. Those voices have seek to distort the self-evident truth that we know so well, that our founders boldly proclaimed in the Declaration, that our rights do not derive from the government. They come from you, our Creator and Heavenly Father.
0: Now, those founding words came as a surprise to Ms. Now, where a hostess called Katie Turr this week said, that sounds radical.
2: What about this passage from Mike Johnson declaring that our rights do not derive from government? They come from you, our Creator and Heavenly Father. Is this him putting God over the Declaration of Independence?
0: Him. I think God did that. I don't think Mike Johnson did that.
2: McKay?
3: Well, you know, I actually think that idea is not wholly uncommon. I mean...
0: What? Imagine trying to hedge your explanation for the existence of God. Oh, it's so completely sad. But, you know, it's amazing. You know, where does something like that come from? How does Katie Turr come up with this? Like, did somebody feed her that line? Like, hey, make it a scandal that he referenced the Declaration of Independence. And no, the answer is no. It's a conspiracy of instinct. The left constantly preaches to its own people and to anybody else that they can fill their heads. They tell them, your rights come from government because it's a power project for the Democrats. If you become aware that your rights don't come from government, Democrats will lose power. And they can't allow that to happen. They can't allow it to happen. It's too much.
4: Within the first 100 words, there's God and then Creator in the Declaration of Independence that she's citing.
0: Endowed by our Creator with certain inalienable rights. Yeah, and the
4: separate and equal station to which the laws of nature and nature's God entitle them.
0: Yeah, I know. Have you ever noticed how much they don't want to talk about this? Jamie Raskin this past week was like, I'm not talking about the Declaration of Independence. The left hates the Declaration of Independence. They hate it so much. I'm talking about the Constitution. The word God doesn't appear there. And it's like, well, wait a second. You can pick and choose the founding documents? Is that the goal here? Because I feel like the Declaration of Independence seems pretty important to me. The same group of people who say no kings all the time, no kings, refuses to refer to the document where we declare that very thing. It's a magical group of people, full of nonsense.
4: I think my favorite part of that clip, though, is that McKay Coppins guy knew that she just really stepped in it. Yep. He was trying to skate past it the best he could.
0: He wanted to protect his Ms. Now paycheck.
4: And he wound up looking stupid.
0: Yeah. Oh, my gosh. Hey, by the way, before we duck out today, if you've ever thought to yourself, man, I'd really like to get dinner with Vince. I'd really like to throw back a bourbon with Vince. If you're in the Northern Virginia, Washington, D.C. area, you can actually do that tonight. We're going to be at Bourbon Boulevard Reserve. Bourbon Boulevard Reserve, 6 p.m. tonight, the Dulles Town Center. It's going to be great. Give them a call. Let them know you want to stop by for the event. I'd appreciate it. Again, Bourbon Boulevard Reserve, Dulles Town Center, 6 p.m. this evening. If you want to stop by, I'd love to see you. I'll be back with you tomorrow on The Vince Show.
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8: He can't say what's next for Cuba. I'm Lisa Brady, Fox News. But President Trump just telling reporters the indictment of Cuba's former president, Raul Castro, is a big moment.
9: For nearly 30 years, the families of four murdered Americans have waited for justice.
8: Acting U.S. Attorney General Todd Blanche unveiling the unsealed indictment against Castro and several others over the downing of civilian planes run by an exile group in 1996. Cuba's current president says the island was defending itself from repeated airspace violations at the time. He calls the indictment a political action and suggests it's a pretext for possible U.S. military action. In Miami's Little Havana, many hope for regime change.
10: This should be the beginning of the downfall. This should be the beginning of a liberation of Cuba.
8: Oscar Fernandez, who left Cuba in the 1960s, tearing up while telling Fox they've been ignored for decades and vowing not to let this opportunity pass by. President Trump just threatening again to resume strikes on Iran.
11: Right on the borderline, believe me. If we don't get the right answers, it goes very quickly. We're all ready to go.
8: This after pausing a plan to resume strikes earlier this week to allow more negotiations. Iran is threatening expanded retaliation if strikes resume. An American doctor infected with Ebola during the ongoing outbreak in Congo is now in Germany for treatment.
12: Dr. Peter Stafford, weakened by his condition, was placed in what was described as a plastic tube-shaped bed during the flight to limit his exposure to the pilot and crew, some of whom were in full personal protective equipment. It's believed Stafford operated on a patient who apparently had Ebola. Stafford isolated himself when he noticed symptoms.
8: Fox's Gernot Scott, Stafford's wife, who's also a doctor, and their four kids remain in Congo being monitored for symptoms. America is listening to Fox News.
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8: Tennessee's governor has no plans to intervene in the execution of a death row inmate convicted of killing three people in Memphis more than three decades ago.
6: Governor Bill Lee's decision follows the delivery of a petition to the state capitol with more than 80,000 signatures in an ACLU-backed effort to stop the execution of Tony Carruthers. The 57-year-old was convicted in a 1994 kidnapping and triple murder. Advocates argue that still untested DNA evidence could lead to another suspect. That his conviction in a case in which he represented himself was only based on jailhouse testimony. The Tennessee Supreme Court has also denied clemency. Carruthers is set to be executed Thursday by lethal injection at a Nashville prison.
8: Fox's Jeff Manasso. A popular gaming platform under pressure as two children's advocacy groups ask the Federal Trade Commission to take action.
16: The groups Fair Play and the National Center on Sexual Exploitation reportedly claim Roblox is deceiving the public about the safety of its platform. In a letter shared with Reuters, the groups asked the FTC to investigate the gaming platform, saying its design features and marketing techniques are unfair and deceptive. They also said Roblox unfairly pressures younger users to spend money to access special in-game perks and privileges. A Roblox spokesperson said the company strongly disputes the group's claims. Carmen Roberts, Fox News.
8: Roblox already facing more than 100 lawsuits accusing it of knowingly facilitating child sexual exploitation. Four-time NFL MVP Aaron Rodgers says this football season will be his last. The quarterback just telling reporters this is it. After signing a one-year deal to return to the Steelers this week, it will be his 22nd season. An hour to the close on Wall Street, an even bigger rally. The Dow's now up 611 points. The Nasdaq up more than 300. I'm Lisa Brady, Fox News.
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17: 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You've seen him on Newsmax TV, so yeah, he knows something about controversy. 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
18: You're listening to Daily Controversy. Hope you guys are doing great. We're going to go over the primaries, and we got some exciting runoffs to talk about. Just so you guys know, I'm not a smoker. I might sound like it today. I have a sinus infection, a bit of a throat infection, so we're doing the first half hour is going to be live. I'm going to push through it because that's how much I love you guys. I actually did 30 minutes of Dale's show before I went to go see the physician this morning. I had a great time with it, but then they basically told me, you really shouldn't be talking too much today. Otherwise, you're going to exasperate it. So we're going to play. We have some old interviews that you guys are going to like. You probably haven't heard. Very interesting topics. Bottom of the hour. And we got some stuff for you the next hour as well. But that's enough about me. I will be okay. I will absolutely live. I will tell you something interesting. I don't even know this, okay, before I get to the primaries. So, you know, you can get a steroid shot at the doctor's office, and that makes you feel better no matter how it is. But they have this thing called Rocephrin, and it's an antibiotic shot. And apparently, if you get the shot, you can take antibiotics for about half the time, and it supposedly works really quickly. Apparently it doesn't work. I was hoping it would work in like 4 or 5 hours, and apparently it did not. So, but you do see really good results within 24. So I'll be good to go for the full show tomorrow. We got actually some really great guests that I booked. Excited about that. But the big news is we got a lot of interesting runoffs. Mike, the guy I voted for, Barry Moore, came in first. Now, He's probably going to go. It's either going to probably against Hudson. I think they're still counting votes, so we might not know. But I'm looking at the betting odds right now. And again, the betting odds usually tell you a lot whenever, especially in like larger races where people actually pay attention. I think Barry Moore's got this. I am very impressed with Jared Hudson coming from kind of out of nowhere and doing that well. He's got an impressive resume. I haven't heard anything. I think they were talking about negative ads. I haven't heard any negative ads about him, to be honest with you. Maybe that's, and I do listen to a lot of Alabama media. I'm sure there are some out there, but I don't really hear that. Steve Marshall, obviously, has done an amazing job as AG, one of the best AGs in the nation. It's him and Ken Paxton, the two most effective AGs in America. And I don't even know who I'd put a third because those two are so prolific. So if Steve's out, if he's out of this, I hope he's not out of politics, because he would be, he could run for Congress. He could be a governor one day. I mean, he has a great record. I mean, he's a phenomenal attorney, one of the most brilliant attorneys I've ever talked to. I think the absolute world of him. I always hate it when people I really like are running against each other in primaries. It's good. I love that we had that problem in the Senate primary this year, that you had some really great people. But as we saw last night, Trump's endorsement, I mean, it's more powerful now than it's ever been. And it's simply because, look, the Republicans and even the independents that tend to vote Republican are just tired of these useless congressmen and these useless senators, like barely getting basic stuff through. The SAVE Act, I can't tell you how many people I've talked to, either conservative activists or people, or you guys have emailed or you know, said something to the text line or whatever. 80% of Americans support that, and we can't get it through because they don't want to get rid of the filibuster. The Democrats have said in the last few days they're getting rid of the filibuster. Why are we preserving something that is 100% going away day one if they get the White House, the Senate, and the House? They're going, it won't last a week. I can guarantee you that. If the Democrats come back in power, look what they did when they won Virginia. They promised, we're not going to redistrict. Within 24 hours, they were like, we're going to redistrict. Of course, their Supreme Court shut them down, which is kind of interesting because I think they had a lot of Democrats on the Supreme Court. So even some of the Democrats couldn't go as far as as Virginia wanted them to go. But, this stuff will all play itself out. Big news, excited. Thomas Massey went down. And here's the problem with Massey. He wants to make it, it's about Israel. And all. It's like, dude, you represent rural Kentucky. I mean, Babylon Bee said, he lost because of all the Jewish Republican voters in that district. I was like trying to look at the Jewish population of his district, and it's like 0.2% or something like that. So that had nothing to do with it. What it was is Massey didn't vote for the big, beautiful bill. He didn't vote to defund Planned Parenthood. He didn't vote to cut taxes. He didn't vote for the border wall. He didn't vote to fund ICE. And he said, there was these poison pills. I'm like, okay, no, you weren't going to vote for ICE, even if the other thing was in there, because you've already made statements like that. It doesn't, like, we can actually go back and look at what you said. But his problem wasn't that he's an isolationist. We have other Republicans that are isolationists that Trump's not going to go after. The problem isn't that. The problem is that when we need you, you're not there. And everyone's like, what about Lindsey Graham? He's a moderate. Well, Lindsey is a moderate, and I wish we had a more conservative guy in South Carolina. However, if someone can tell me the major piece of legislation that Trump needed Lindsey Graham's vote on that he didn't vote for, you let me know, because that does not exist. He voted for every major piece of legislation that Trump wanted. He voted for every judge that Trump wanted, both in the first term and the second term. Lindsey Graham, on some other bills that I think they're not as important, but they still matter. Yeah, sometimes he'll screw you over on those, but when we're talking about major pieces of legislation, he's not going to screw you over. He just isn't. And that's why Trump endorsed him. And I use the example, it's like Mike Lee. Mike Lee as right wing as I am out of Utah, and he gets endorsed by the president too. That's because when Mike Lee is there, they ask him for his vote in major pieces of legislation, he's going to be there. He's loyal. And look, Republicans, we're a big tent. People can have different ideas. But when we're talking about things like tax cuts, I mean, that should be the most easy thing for you to vote for. For when it comes to defunding Planned Parenthood, like, why, even if you're pro-choice, why are my why should we give taxpayer dollars to Planned Parenthood? They have hundreds of millions of dollars of donors. They got billionaire donors on their board. They have plenty of money. It's not like they're hurting for money. And by the way, it's not the job of the federal government to give money to Planned Parenthood. We don't give money to Save a Life or pro-life pregnancy test centers. I was part of one in Vestavia. It was a great group. We didn't take money. We didn't take money from the government, nor did we ask for one penny. And Planned Parenthood, look, they're in states where abortion is legal. They're allowed to operate. I hate it. I wish we didn't have abortion. But the idea that all of us should have to pay our tax dollars to pay for someone else's abortion in a different state is insane. I don't want to do that. That's ridiculous. So the fact that, you know, Massey wasn't with us on that's just some basic stuff. I mean, you got to be kidding me. So he's done. Bill Cassidy is out. Bill Cassidy's a complete dirtbag, by the way. And look, everyone, like, sometimes you win, sometimes you lose. Okay, that's fine. But he was all for the War Powers Act because he's like, the president has the right to do this. We got to deal with the nuclear. We don't want Iran to have a nuclear weapon. At the moment he lost the primary, he started voting with the Democrats on everything. I mean, look, like, you're a freaking snake. Like, John Cornyn's really moderate, and I'm glad Ken Paxton's going to win. And by the way, all these people that thinks that Tallarico is going to win that. There's zero chance Tallarico is going to win it. He's a communist. He's also, I'm telling you right now, I personally don't believe, like, he said he had a girlfriend and they've been for a really long time. I've talked to my buddies in Texas and it's like an open secret that he's gay. And, you know, that's up to him. There are people in the Republican, in the Senate that, you know, are gay, but they don't talk about it. My problem isn't that if he's that way, that's his deal. He's an adult. Okay. The problem is when you're lying to voters in order to get, because they did a poll and they realized Pete Buttigieg, who's openly gay, he got 0% of the black vote in a recent primary, and they're worried they won't get black turnout if it comes out that Tallarico is openly gay. So now they're going to try to find like some, I don't know, they're going to pay somebody off. I'm not saying they're doing that, but they're going to find someone to say, oh yeah, we're dating and we're going to get married and have kids. I mean, let's just don't lie. You know, Pete Buttigieg is a lot of things, but he didn't lie about who he was in order to get votes as far as that goes. And, you know, I don't respect him for much, but at least he didn't lie about that. James Tallarico would sell out his own mother if it gave him an extra vote. Like, he does not care. He's a dirtbag. He won't win, so it won't matter. But I hate that when it's like, you know, everybody in Texas knows that you're gay. It's your business. You're an adult. It's America. It's not Iran. Okay. But don't pretend to be somebody you're not. Like, that's the thing. That's what voters hate, is when you're not authentic. You know, Scott Bessent's gay. Best Treasury Secretary we've ever had in American history. I don't even think it's close. But he doesn't like what he, whenever he's on, he's doing interviews or he's talking about how he's making America great. What we're doing with the tariffs, we're doing this. He doesn't talk about his personal life because that's his business. He keeps his business private and he talks about what he's doing to make our lives better, to make the economy better. And I respect him for that. Obviously, I have my own.

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You're listening to Daily Controversy. It's Chris Reed. And we've got, again, great show. We're going to have an interview. We're going to air with my friend Brad. You guys are going to love that. And then we're going to have Yaffe for the second hour. But I want to get to the primary analysis. I'm going to push through this sinus infection issue. Because one of the things that was really interesting is the lieutenant governor's race between Wes Allen, who I think did very well, and then you had

John Wall. And I think Wall would probably pull it out just because I'm looking all across the United States and everywhere Trump endorsed, pretty much his endorsement wins. And Wes has been a great Secretary of State. I actually voted for Wes. I think John's great too. But I just, with the money and the amount of and how much the endorsement matters in this state, I think that's very likely for that John's going to be able to pull that one through. Now, the President Trump has not endorsed in the AG's race, and I don't see why he would. It doesn't really, I don't see why that would be something he would want to do. And, you know, it's Jay Mitchell and Catherine's going to be the two that are in it. Catherine Robinson. Excuse me. I think that one could go either way. I think Jay Mitchell, at he's got an actual record. We actually know how he's going to rule. He's a state Supreme Court justice. I know where he stands on the issues. Catherine has been endorsed by a lot of really good groups like the NRA. A lot of the sheriffs really like what she's done. She's done some great stuff on decreasing crime. I just think for to take over from Steve, I want someone that I know exactly where they stand and I know exactly how they're going to rule. And I think Jay's that guy. However, Catherine would be a good AG. So again, you're picking between two really good options, and that's not one the president's going to endorse. One of the things I found surprising, though, is Jack Williams got in third place when it came to the Commissioner of Agriculture. And I guess, you know, I didn't realize so many people were paying attention to that one. Jack has a long established career. I thought his ads were really good, you know, and I don't know, maybe there's a lot more behind that. Who knows? But yeah, I guess he's not going to be doing that. I did see Andrew Sorrell and I sent him a text. Congratulations. He was a little nervous about his challenge, but from the beginning, I was like, you're an incumbent and it's the auditor, so there's no way you're going to lose. So he just dominated that. We'll see what happens. So I think the spending will be interesting for the Senate race. That I think that there will be a lot of money in that. What I do want Republicans to be careful of is, look, if you're in a campaign, you need to win. You need to win the runoff. But you also, we want to save a lot of money for the general, especially for the tight elections, because we redistricted and we have a much more of a chance of keeping the House and potentially even picking up seats in the Senate. Looking at Michigan, New Hampshire, we're probably going to lose North Carolina. I know people don't want me to say that because we're glad to be done with Tom Tillis. But the problem is Roy Cooper, who's no different than Elizabeth Warren. I mean, he's just not. The thing is he's good at sounding like a moderate, but he governs just like a Gavin Newsom. So it's kind of like Andy Beshear in Kentucky, where he sounds like a reasonable guy, but you could take Gavin Newsom, Roy Cooper, any Democrat governor. Even Shapiro is maybe like a little bit more moderate in Pennsylvania. He's probably one of the few that you could say is like remotely coming towards competence. But I don't really see us winning the North Carolina Senate race. Hope we do. But I do think the Ossoff thing, and I talked with Dale about this morning in Georgia, the fact that the Republican Supreme Court justice didn't just win, two of them won handedly, when you had more Democrats actually turning out for the vote, that really shows a weakness in Georgia. Because remember, a lot of the old time Democrats, we're talking about Democrats in their 70s and 80s, generally are going to vote a lot Republican, because they used to vote Democrat when the Democrats were not crazy. Like that Zell Miller was a senator from Georgia, and he was, you know, 50-50, vote 50% with the Democrats, 50% with Republicans, pretty reasonable guy, kind of like a Joe Manchin. But the Democrat Party, Ossoff is one of the top five most liberal senators. Now, he's not rated that, but he really is. Like, there's a couple votes where he might, you know, seem to be a little bit more moderate. He's as far left as you can possibly go. I mean, Hassan Piker thinks he'd be a great president. And if Hassan Piker, who's a radical Islamist and a communist, thinks you're a great president, that's a bad thing. You don't really want to be in that company.
So we'll ultimately see how that plays out. But I'm really optimistic. I'm way more optimistic than I was yesterday. Seeing how how Trump, he's remaking the Republican Party to get real Republicans. We're actually, he's going rhino hunting. And no, there are some, I mean, we still have some moderate squishes and he couldn't get rid of all of them. But the fact that you're getting rid of Cassidy and Cornyn, I mean, there hasn't, the last time a senator running for re-election got only 25% of the primary vote was 1946. So Trump is doing what no one else thought was possible, and that's actually holding Republicans accountable. And this is the best thing that could ever happen. I mean, absolutely is the best thing that could happen, because we have to get people in that are dependable, that are loyal. It doesn't mean there can't be some diversity of opinion. We're Republicans. We're always going to have infighting. That's fine. But on the big issues, on the major legislation, we got to be in lockstep, okay? Democrats are. We have to be that on issues that really are 80% issues. Like, even a lot of the Democrats agree with us on stuff, like the voter ID. We cannot have Republicans like Susan Murkowski, who voted against voter ID, even though everybody in her state is for it. It's insane. And she's supposedly a Republican. So we'll see. All right. We're going to take a quick break. Then we're going to bring Brad Williams on in just a second.

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1: News. I'm Tom Graham. Former Cuban President Raul Castro indicted. The charges related to the 1996 downing of civilian planes out of Miami. They were taken down by Cuban fighter jets. Four people killed. Senator Ashley Moody of Florida.
2: Count one, conspiracy to kill U.S. nationals, facing a maximum term of imprisonment of life imprisonment.
1: 94-year-old Raul Castro is the younger brother of Fidel. Crews making progress against the so-called Sandy Fire raging northwest of Los Angeles.
3: The wind-driven blaze, which ignited Monday, ripping through nearly 1,700 acres. Officials say it's 15% contained. At least one home has been destroyed, and tens of thousands are under evacuation orders.
4: I actually thought I was probably going to die.
3: Simi Valley resident Ron Weckler speaking to Los Angeles' Fox 11 News.
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0: NN.

0: You're listening to Daily Controversy. We have Pastor Brad Williams on the line. And, you know, Brad, I'm curious because, you know, this is an Alabama show. I know you're in Florida. Are the Florida primaries there tomorrow, too, right? The GOP primaries are Tuesday, right?
1: I think so, yeah. I think that's right.
0: Yeah, I think you got Byron Donalds for governor. He's probably the only candidate that I'm aware of that has a chance to win there. But, yeah, they're in Alabama. It's pretty heated. That's why we moved you a little bit today. But I wanted to talk to you about what happened on Sunday. It was one of the most fascinating things that I've seen. It was the 250th anniversary of when we had a massive fasting and prayer and sermons from all over the country, at least the colonies back then, before we went to the Revolutionary War. The Continental Congress set aside the day May 17th for us to pray and fast, because we knew we were going up against the greatest empire in the history of the world at that point, and that if you were to give odds, we had very, very low odds. But we went before the Lord and we asked for His blessing, and it was amazing. And truly, I'm reading some of the stories of what happened 250 years ago, and the amount of participation in the colonies for this time of prayer, even for some of the people that weren't sure about whether they should break off from the colonies or not, was overwhelming. And we saw that yesterday in Washington, D.C. There was 9 hours of worship, sermons, different politicians talking about how we were founded as a Christian nation. Marco Rubio gave arguably the best 4 minutes he's ever given, talking about the history of this country, how America does not exist but for Christianity, and that we were a nation founded on the belief rooted in Christian values. And then he took us through the events in history where Christianity played a huge part in deciding so many things for us. I just want to get your thoughts as a pastor. Look, I know we have a lot of things that we're dealing with in the nation right now, but it was nice to see that. And you're seeing an uptick in people coming back to church, and hey, we got a long road to go, but you know, I'll take positive trends over negative ones any day of the week, right?
1: Yeah, absolutely, Chris. Hey, good to be with you. And just for your listeners' sake, actually, our primaries are not until August with the election in November. But getting back to the question, yeah, I'll take that any day. Somebody who can acknowledge a history and a heritage. I mean, even if, Chris, we want to say, well, America's not a Christian country. Sure, I'll grant that. But when we see how it was founded very much on Christian principles and Christian ideals and Christians' ideals of neighborliness, that was governed by laws that were designed to help advance people or help people to be neighborly to their neighbors, their friends and neighbors. And so when you kind of look at that, it is good for people to just kind of stop and acknowledge the history. It doesn't matter if you agree with it. It doesn't even matter if you like it. But the history is history. I mean, as John Adams said, I've said this on your show before, facts are stubborn things. You can argue all you want to. But when you look at speeches like Rubio gave that just acknowledge that, you know, for 250 years ago when our nation was founded, most of those founders did look at biblical principles, especially regarding morality and how you treat one another, and that became the bedrock of our law codes. And Chris, I think it's good for that. I mean, within Christianity, you see the sanctity of life. Within Christianity, you see the value of human beings as dignified creatures because we're made in the image of God. And so laws were set in place to help people to appreciate people as human beings. And so, you know, I think it's good. I think we need to remember. I think the uptick in church attendance is great. I think people trying to reconnect with ancient roots of tradition and Christianity are great. And I hope we continue to see it. I hope we continue to see revival. I hope people will just appreciate that there's a rich history of Christian religion here in America and that people want to connect to it. And I actually think it's a good thing. It'll be good for crime. It'll be good for families. It'll be good for children. It'll actually be good in a number of different ways that most people can't even account for.
0: Yeah, I completely agree. And Washington said it best in his first term. He said, "It is the duty of all nations to acknowledge the providence of the Almighty, to obey His will, to be grateful for His benefits, and to humbly to implore His protection and His favor." He also said, quote, "It is impossible to rightly govern a nation without God and the Bible." And again, this is The founding of our nation was so uniquely tied to and what we would call evangelical Protestantism. And I believe there was one founder that may have been Catholic, but it was mostly this mostly Reformed evangelical view of the world and everything. And really, that's how we made the country. I mean, even the checks and balances that we have. I mean, that's based on the idea of, like, you know, man's sinful, he's totally depraved, and, like, checks and balances are a way that we keep each other from going too far. That's why we have three branches that check each other. And the way this was set up, I mean, it's interesting because you went to a Presbyterian seminary, and it's, you can actually look at the way the government was set up, and it's not that different than, say, what a conservative Presbyterian church sets up their church with, say, deacons and elders. And it's just, it's amazing how well it's worked. Even when we've had just really terrible leaders, the system that we've had in place has been so incredibly effective. And for the founders to do this, and again, this was the first real experiment in self-government that we've seen, at least at this scale, was the United States. And now we're celebrating the 250th anniversary. And I think a lot of people think that you can disconnect the founding from Christianity and our faith in God, but you really can't. You know, it was the first great awakening that happened not that many years prior to the founding of the United States government. And many people give credit to that because that awakened the nation when there was a decline in church attendance, a decline in faith practices, and then it went back up, went through the roof. And so I think what they said yesterday is, you know, we can't expect to be blessed by God. And, you know, blessing doesn't always mean prosperity. We get all that. But you can't really expect to be blessed by God if you deny him in all the things that you do, especially as a nation. And I wonder if you could maybe talk about, like, we obviously you repent individually, you seek God individually, but you also see throughout history that nations have often sought God and nations have come together and begged for God's grace and forgiveness. We saw this in the Bible in Nineveh. Nineveh was a terrible nation. They repented. It seemed like every single person in that nation repented, and God spared them for 100 years. We've seen this in the Old Testament with Israel. Now, they were on and again, off again. But I wonder if you could maybe explain that it's not just what we do as individuals that affects us as far as our eternal salvation, but nations in and of themselves are also judged by God. What are your thoughts on that?
1: Well, yeah. I mean, history proves that. I mean, you can look in biblical history and you can see that nations were judged by God. I mean, nations were used in God's judgment and then judged for their own evil, their own evilness, their own wretchedness before the Lord. And so when we start getting into repentance and nations, I do think you have to make a clear distinction, and you did, so I appreciate that, between what repentance is for individuals and what repentance might mean on a collective scale. So when a nation agrees, or when you have a group of people, let's just put it that way, who agree in a particular direction of sin and then they turn from that sin, well, it's going to be a collective repentance. And this is where I think, you know, Chris, just getting back to the founding fathers, even to George Washington, who's the one who added the phrase, "So help me God," when he put his hand on the Bible. What George Washington understood, that if America was to thrive as a nation, you know, whatever you say of his religion, that they weren't going to do it apart from God. And people need to understand that however religious or not religious our founding fathers were, most of them believed that they were not going to have success apart from God. They really believed they needed God involved in the details of the forming of the nation. They really believed that. People can argue with that, and I'm not gonna try to Christianize the parts of our history that are not Christian per se, but I do think that people need to understand how seriously they thought religion was tied to this endeavor. And in so doing, so getting to your point, they understood that in some ways they needed to try to walk rightly before the Lord. Did they do that perfectly? No. Of course they didn't, because we are people who struggle with sin. That's just the way human nature is. But when you look at a nation that's really trying for success, and let's put success in quotes, they understood that we need to have a nation of laws, and we need to have a nation guided by divine principles that push us in the direction of what is good for us and what's good for our neighbor. When you start looking at that, Chris, you can't get away that you want to love your neighbor like you love yourself. You want to be repentant when sins come to the forefront. Now, again, did we always do that perfectly? Well, of course not. But when you want a nation to thrive and you want a nation to be built up and have success, it's got to start there. It's got to have some principle of reaping and sowing, some principle of loving your neighbor as yourself. And these things, when they are turned away from, they need to be turned back to, which is the definition of repentance. So we be careful using, we need to be careful using that language collectively, but yet the language fits if you're talking about turning from a pathway of wickedness to a pathway of righteousness.
0: Yeah, those are excellent points. And I was looking at the founders as far as what they believed. And I think 54 out of 57 were Protestant. You would probably say like what we would call evangelical. We actually looked at their views. Two of them were deist. Those are the ones that were, they didn't really believe in the sort of the miraculous as much as Thomas Jefferson, Ben Franklin. So they were the only two deists that signed the Declaration of Independence. And I think there was maybe one Catholic, unless I'm thinking of the guys, one of the guys that signed the Constitution. But yeah, our history is clear. People need to kind of go back to it. Now, there is some lady that's an Alabama law professor, and she's always on MS Now. I'm not even going to use her name, but she said, yeah, it was terrible seeing all those people worshiping and seeking God at D.C. She compared it to ISIS. She's like, this is exactly what ISIS does. It's like, I'm pretty sure ISIS, like, murders people and like beheads and tortures, and like, I don't see how people singing praises to the Lord and talking about how great Christ is the same as ISIS, but to the left, it probably is. So, you know, those people are insane. But let's take a quick break. We'll be right back.
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0: You're listening to Daily Controversy. Hope you guys are having a great day. We got Pastor Brad Williams on the line. Well, we were talking about we had some good things going in this country. There's some negative stuff, too. This is from Breitbart. A gang of violent inner-city juveniles has been captured on video involved in a wild, all-out brawl in D.C. Chipotle Saturday night, with chairs alternatively being thrown and used as weapons as wild melee unfolded. In the background, shrieks can be heard from those forced to watch the delinquent fisticuffs on display. A spokesperson with the Metropolitan Police Department has since said they are aware of the incident and are investigating. It's not shocking anymore since this has become routine on Saturday and Friday nights, but it's disappointing to know this is still happening. Actually, come to this Chipotle at least three or four times a week, said a customer. So thankfully, I didn't come here that night. Disorder came after United States Attorney for the District of Columbia, Jeanine Pirro, announced Friday her office will step in and prosecute parents of minors involved in increasingly frequent teen takeovers. She specifically cited similar instances to the city's Navy Yard neighborhood. We're going to charge them. If you drop your kid off and you fail to supervise them or you let them skip school to join the chaos, you're going to face fines, court-ordered classes, and jail time. Now, we can argue that this is partly because they charge you for salsa, which I think is terrible because Moe's Southwest Grill does not. So just saying, we haven't seen these at Moe's. So just FYI. Also, I think they charge too much for guac at Chipotle. Just personal thoughts there. But seriously, Britt, seeing parents just allow their kids to act like, you know, violent thugs is insane. And I'm glad we're finally holding parents accountable, because we're not talking about, you know, if you're an adult, you know, you're responsible for your own action. We're not going after you. But there are kids that are 12 and 13 and 14 that got there because their parents dropped them off and they knew what they were going to do. So isn't this a something good? Because again, if you're the parent and your kid's a violent criminal and they're continually getting arrested, at some point, if you don't go after the parents, there's going to be very little disincentive, right?
1: Yeah, you know, I think we have to hold people accountable where it's clear they're accountable. And with regards to kids, especially if you're aiding and abetting somebody in the commission of a crime, you know, you're the lawyer here, Chris, you know that aiding and abetting is jail, you know, it's punishable. You can be charged with that. And I think it is time that we start kind of looking at the accountability aspect. I mean, if a parent has been negligent with a firearm and a child goes up, or a person goes up and uses that firearm as an assault, I've seen cases where those parents are held accountable because they were negligent. In situations like this where there is gross negligence, I think if we don't start holding people accountable, we're never going to get the results that we're looking for. And I'm not big on being prosecutorial, and I want to be careful how far we press things, because I don't ever want to set bad precedents. But we live in a country where we're constantly trying to assign liability. We see this in insurance. We see this in accidents. We see this in all kinds of stuff. And I think because we start assigning liability, it probably makes people more aware when they're driving, when they're doing other things. And maybe not in my city. People are crazy here when they drive. But what? But when we look at situations like this, it's kind of like if you've got some clear defined cases of, hey, we knew what was going on. We dropped our kid off there anyway. We let them be delinquent from school or whatever the case is to go do this. There's got to be some accountability because at that point, you are aiding and abetting someone in a crime. And I think that if we start doing this and start tightening up the reins a little bit, it is going to make people be more aware, but maybe not, Chris. Maybe they won't care. Maybe it will have no effect, but I think we should be willing to do it.
0: Yeah. I mean, sometimes doing the right thing, regardless of the outcome is great. I think it'll help even if it's just on the margins, because that will make a difference. But you know, they did an interview and the inner cities in DC, and I remember them going to one of the housing projects and interviewing this family. And for three generations, not a single person in the family, the immediate family, the grandparents or the great grandparents, had ever held a job up either part time or full time. And they were not disabled. They had no disability. They were just living off of government assistance since the 1960s. And I think this is what you have. People need purpose. If you take away their purpose, if you don't allow them to work, now again, if you have a physical or a serious mental disability, that's different. America's a gracious place. But outside of that, you have people that have been in generational poverty because you ask nothing of them and you've taken away, they don't feel things which are actually good. Like feeling the need to like, I need to work in order to get food is actually good. Especially, I mean, obviously if you're not physically able, understand, but outside of that, that actually gives people purpose and it puts people in a position where they're going to make better decisions. And isn't this the problem? This generational welfare we've imposed, especially on much of the inner city in America, it's so destructive, not just to the budget, but to them. Right, Brad?
1: Yeah, absolutely, Chris. I mean, I think when you start, it's Thomas Sowell, who I know more people have said it besides him, but notable scholar. Thomas Sowell, a notable scholar, a black man, who said that the modern day welfare state is a modern form of slavery. And this is because when you give somebody entitlement programs that the incentive is to not work and to not produce, Chris, you're asking those people to go against the very fiber of their DNA. Now, it's easy to be lazy, of course. It's easy to be lazy. And as you've noted, there are people there who really need government assistance because they're disabled or they have some sort of disability that prohibits them from doing things normally. But for many who don't, they're going against the very fiber of their creation. God has created us to be laborers. And when you go against that and you enslave yourself to the state for a check, the state kind of owns you, and then you begin to live a life of, you know, oftentimes that idle time, it just leads to things that are no good. We need to be laborers because it's part of who we are. But see, we need to be laborers because it fills our time with something productive, and we don't have all this free time to dream up different kinds of ways to commit crimes. Now, clearly, not everybody who receives welfare commits crimes, but I'm just saying for people with bad intentions who do get on these entitlement programs, it's like, why, if they have bad intentions already, of course, now you're just giving them all the time in the world to do it. And so I think we need some major reform there. And of course, I'm not saying anything new. I'm sure you and I have both been saying this for years.
0: Yeah, it's interesting. I had a guy on the show last week, and we were looking at some of this. He said, you know, for every kid you have out of wedlock in a state like Michigan, and state, local, and federal assistance, you get $48,000 per kid. So, but if you get married, if you actually get married, you get almost nothing. I mean, they cut it by 90% in most situations. So we've created a system where you can get
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2: President Trump calls it a big moment. On Lisa Brady, Fox News, the indictment of Cuba's former president Raul Castro on federal charges in Miami.
7: They've been looking for this moment for 65 years, so we'll see what happens. But we're going to, in the meantime, we're going to have to help them out.
2: President Trump says they're freeing up Cuba but also tells reporters there's no need for escalation. Cuba's current leader calls the indictment political and a possible pretext for U.S. military aggression.
8: A federal grand jury in Miami indicts 94-year-old former Cuban dictator Raul Castro for allegedly ordering the shooting down of four Miami-based civilian pilots participating in the 1996 Brothers to the Rescue humanitarian flights in international airspace.
9: Nations and their leaders cannot be permitted to target Americans, kill them, and not face accountability.
8: Acting U.S. Attorney General Todd Blanche speaking in Miami, Cuba's embassy in the U.S. in a series of social media posts claims the humanitarian nature of the flights were phony and the pilots invaded Cuban airspace.
2: Fox's Evan Brown in Miami. The U.S. military searching and redirecting an Iranian-flagged oil tanker suspected of trying to violate a U.S. blockade in the Gulf of Oman. As President Trump continues a pause on resuming military strikes with no word of any breakthrough in negotiations.
7: We have to get the right answers. It would have to be a complete 100% good answers. And if we do, we save a lot of time, energy, and lives, most importantly.
2: Iran's parliament speaker and top negotiator, meantime, reassuring the Iranian people in a statement today that the ceasefire has been used as an opportunity to rebuild Iran's military strength as best as possible. Oil prices retreating, though, with U.S. crude falling back under $99 a barrel, and Wall Street rallies. The Dow up 645 points at the bell. 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
2: Progress in California against a wildfire threatening homes northwest of L.A.
14: Ventura County Fire Captain Trevor Johnson says 900 firefighters are battling the Sandy Fire in Simi Valley.
15: We have bulldozers, hand crews, aircraft already out working this.
14: The wind-driven blaze, which ignited Monday, ripping through nearly 1,700 acres. Officials say it's 15% contained. At least one home has been destroyed, and tens of thousands are under evacuation orders.
16: I actually thought I was probably going to die.
14: Simi Valley resident Ron Weckler speaking to Los Angeles' Fox 11 News.
16: There was no air to breathe, and it was so intensely hot.
14: The cause of the fire is under investigation.
2: Fox's Kristen Goodwin. Crews also battling a wildfire on Santa Rosa Island off the coast of Santa Barbara. That one tearing through nearly 17,000 acres. It's more than 25% contained. Two of the officers who helped defend the U.S. Capitol from January 6th rioters are now suing, trying to block anyone, including rioters, from getting payouts from a new Justice Department settlement fund for people who claim to be victims of politically motivated prosecutions. This is a day after the acting U.S. Attorney General defended the fund as part of a process for case-by-case review. The lawsuit argues it amounts to an illegal slush fund. A settlement in Tennessee for a man who was jailed over a Charlie Kirk post.
17: Tarrant County, Tennessee will pay $835,000 to settle Larry Bouchard's lawsuit after the 61-year-old former police officer spent 37 days in jail over Facebook posts that joked about Charlie Kirk's assassination. Prosecutors in Perry County later dropped the felony charge against Bouchard, who says in a statement that his First Amendment rights have been vindicated.
2: Fox's Jeff Manasso. Recapping stocks, the Dow soaring 645 points back over 50,000. The S&P up 79, the NASDAQ up 399. I'm Lisa Brady, Fox News. 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
19: All right, y'all ready for my hot take today? Y'all ready for this? I don't know. It's going to be a super hot take here. Maybe I have to write this down. Commit this to memories. Your voice of reason says it. Here it is. My super hot take, Yaffe, I guess I should call it Yaffe's super hot take today. Money and the Trump endorsement still matter. Yep. There it is. Yeah, there you go. You didn't know that, right? Now you know. Money and the Trump endorsement still matter, especially in Republican primaries. Joining me on the show right now is Congressman Gary Palmer out of Hoover, Alabama. Of course, he won his primary against Case Dixon pretty handedly, so he'll go on to the general election. Congressman, thank you so much for coming on. I appreciate it.
20: Thanks for having me on, Michael.
19: So I'll talk about your victory a little bit. Seems like the people of that area still support you.
20: Well, you know, I'm a very hands-on member, and I try to get out in the district, see people, try to figure out what we can do to help, and I think that pays off. Not being an absentee representative, and I'm going to continue to do that, continue to work on the things that matter.
19: Yeah, and you know, talking about what you've been working on, you've been very busy in the Energy and Commerce Committee, really trying to tackle some of these regulations that can get in the way of industry, whether it's our energy industry or just business in general in the country, to really help the economy. So talk about what you've been working on recently there.
20: Well, I'm going to start on another topic, healthcare. And the one big beautiful bill, as you know, there was $50 billion to fix rural healthcare. I grew up in Hackleburg, Alabama, so I understand this rural healthcare issue pretty well, but I'm the one that came up with that. And we took the $50 billion out of the savings that we generated from the reforms to the welfare programs, such as requiring able-bodied adults with no children to get a job. But on the energy and the critical minerals side of things, it's interesting you raised that, because I was in a meeting last night that went till about between 10 and 10:30 with the Secretary of Energy working on permitting issues and regulations, which it's just a hidden tax. During the Biden administration, they increased regulatory costs up to $2.12 trillion, Michael. We only collected $2.18 trillion in income taxes. So we've been very aggressive. Lee Zeldin, the administrator of the EPA, is a very good friend of mine. We've been working to roll back as many regulations as we can. And then on the permitting side, this is really a national security issue. This is what we kept coming back to last night, because we're in competition with China in so many areas, and we're almost totally dependent on China for certain key refined critical minerals and rare earth elements, that if they cut us off, our economy would literally collapse, because there's not a single major refinery for some of these things in the entire Western Hemisphere.
19: Wow. So we're not just talking about in America. We're talking about the entire Western Hemisphere. That I mean, we really learned the lesson of being too dependent on China during COVID, right?
20: Yes, that's what got me on this. They cut us off from personal protective equipment like the N95 masks, and President Trump had to use the Defense Production Act to get companies that were making one product to start making these personal protective equipment products. And I started looking at the other things that we depend on China for, and honestly, it was shocking. Just on the rare earth element side of things, last spring they cut us off from, I think, 8 of them that are critical to automobile manufacturing, and literally production lines in Europe, United States, and Canada had to shut down for a week or so until we worked out an agreement to get China to start shipping them out again. So there's critical minerals that we and rare earth elements that we have to have for our military. And last December, China had planned to embargo all 17 rare earth elements. Trump made a deal with them on there to get them to postpone it for a year. And in that, and since then, we've been working as hard as we can to secure our own supply chains.
19: Now, speaking of China, President Trump did have that meeting in China with Xi Jinping. Was there anything that you believe we got out of that that makes you a little bit more optimistic about the future when it comes to this issue, or what do you think?
20: I think it's a little too early to tell, but I think what President Trump communicated to them, and I'm not speaking for him or anybody else in the State Department, but I think one of the underappreciated aspects of arresting Maduro and getting involved in Venezuela, and obviously the main objective in Iran is to keep them from having the materials to make a nuclear bomb. But it's also important in the context of China because the number one customer for Iranian oil was China. The number one customer for Venezuelan oil was China. That gives us a leverage point. In case China decides to cut us off from the things that we need. And it's not just critical minerals and rare earth elements, it's pharmaceutical ingredients.
19: Yeah.
20: There are things that people just take for granted that would be available here that we don't make the ingredients here. We have to get them either from China or India, and a lot of what we get from India started in China.
19: Speaking with Congressman Gary Palmer, he sits on the Energy and Commerce Committee. You were talking about making sure we're not as dependent on China or other countries for energy. I mean, this is one reason we can talk about higher oil prices, higher gas prices because of the war in Iran, but it could have been a lot worse, right? I mean, if the Democrats had gotten their way, a lot of what we use for energy now would have been blocked, and I can't even imagine what gas prices would be. So in some ways, we can really take a lesson from this war that freeing up our energy sector or even our critical minerals supply chain, it really helps us for kind of like what you said, national security.
20: Yeah, you've just raised a very important point that I hope people are paying attention to, and that is, first of all, the price increases we're experiencing right now are short term. Once this conflict ends, and the Strait of Hormuz opens up and oil starts getting produced again, those prices are going to come down. But had Kamala Harris won the election, I just want to remind people that under Biden, at the national average, gasoline got up to between $5.30 and $5.60 a gallon. And there was no war to protect the world from a nuclear catastrophe. It was a war against fossil fuel trying to force everybody into electric vehicles. I'll point out one other thing. The first week he was in office, Biden killed the Keystone XL pipeline. That would have been finished by now, Michael. It would have been bringing 835,000 barrels of Canadian oil into the country every day. And that was the first week he was in office, he killed that project. So it would have been a disaster in terms of affordability and energy prices had Kamala Harris gotten elected.
19: Of course, if Kamala would have gotten elected, she probably would not have gone to war with Iran, but that also means Iran could have gotten a nuclear weapon, You know, it's either, you know, we would have had sky high energy prices or Iran would have had a nuclear weapon, right?
20: Well, we know what Obama did. He sent him $150 billion in cash money, sent it over on pallets, wooden pallets. But Iran was, and this is in the public realm, but Iran was within just 2 or 3 weeks of being able to make a bomb.
19: It's something. I mean, you want to talk about high energy prices. If Iran ever got a nuclear weapon or if they ever used a nuke, we would see way worse than even what we're seeing now. I'm speaking with Congressman Gary Palmer. So when you deal with things like permitting, are you still getting a lot of pushback from the Democrats on this? Or are you starting to see more bipartisan support because they understand the threat from China?
20: Well, I've been co-hosting breakfast on these issues, and I'm surprised at some of the Democrats that are coming around because they're starting to understand that this is a national security issue and as well as an economic security issue. I think what they want to do is they want us to agree to permit transmission lines for renewables, like the offshore wind turbines off of Rhode Island. Mm-hmm. And obviously, there's some give and take, and if people want to get their energy from intermittent sources like solar or wind, okay, knock yourself out. But I will trade that if we can permit small modular nuclear reactors, which I think is the future of energy production in this country. Permit more building of liquefied natural gas facilities for LNG. That's a good trade-off to me. I'm really pushing, and I brought this up again last night, to go to small modular nuclear reactors, which is what powers our nuclear submarines and our aircraft carriers, and locate them on what were once coal-fired power plant sites that were closed. Michael, there's at least 300 of those sites around the country.
19: Yep.
20: And the transmission lines from those power facilities are still intact. I was looking at some of them last night. One of them was over 2,400 megawatts. You could put 8 300-megawatt nuclear reactors there and power the critical infrastructure facilities you need and raise the baseload power available for the surrounding area, which over the long term would lower energy costs.
19: Yeah, that's a really good point. You know, when you talk, go ahead.
20: Well, I think there's a value proposition that everyone has to take into account here. What do people want? What do people value? And I think what people want is lower energy costs, but what they value is the availability of energy. When they turn on the lights, they want them to come on. When they pop something in the microwave, they want it to work. So

0: doable. But if you're talking about the base load, it really is good to have nuclear energy or oil, natural gas, coal, whatever it might be, correct?
1: Yeah, the dirty little secret about renewables is that even the strongest proponents admit that they have to have some form of backup. And they won't say that it'll be battery, but there's no battery technology out there that gives you enough storage capability to last even more than a few hours. So I think, and again, I'm seeing more and more of my Democratic colleagues get on board with this idea of small modular reactors. And we don't want to fall behind in that area, but China has already got one operational, and they've got four more that will come online in the next 5 or 6 years. So Romania has been in to see me, the representatives from the country of Romania. They want to go small modular reactor. I met with a group from Poland. The whole world, at least the Western world, is changing in its perspective about this. And like I say, a small modular reactor is what powers our nuclear submarines and aircraft carriers, and we've never had a problem. So this is, I think we're moving in the right direction, and but I hope people understand that there's a window here that's going to close on us if we don't address these issues, and China will get an advantage on us that we might not be able to overcome.
0: Congressman Gary Palmer, really appreciate you coming on the show. As always, I know we'll talk to you again in the future.
1: Well, I always appreciate you having me on, Michael.
0: All right, there you go. If you want to react to that, we have our Yaffe text line, 866-494-9866. We'll be back in a moment on the Yaffe program.
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0: 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It's Revolution and Common Sense, always here on the show. I'm here 9 to 11 a.m. Monday through Friday. You know, one thing I forgot to talk about earlier when I was going over to the Alabama races, the state auditor's race ended up not really being that close. You know, Derek Chen, who, by the way, Derek Chen's a nice guy. I've met him many times. Great guy. Andrew Sorrell, had him on the show many times. Met him. He's a friend of mine. Both good guys. But, I thought maybe it'd be closer because it seemed like it was more contested than you would think. But Andrew Sorrell won pretty handedly, which I think says a lot. I mean, he's a pretty smart campaigner. Originally ran for Secretary of State. Realized he was probably not going to be able to win against Caroline Dobson in that race. So went back to state auditor and has won there. So there you go. I just wanted to point that out. I think it was like 60% of the vote, if I remember correctly, is what he got, which is pretty impressive. There, it was a little bit more than I thought. Now, looking nationally, we also had the big news that Trump foe Thomas Massie, congressman out of Kentucky, he lost. Now, what was the final number there? It says here Ed Gallarine beat him 54.9% to 45.1%. Obviously, a ton of money spent there. And I just got to play one cut here. This is why I don't like Thomas Massie. This is why, you know, people are like, oh, he's a principled conservative. No, he's a libertarian, but he's one of these nut job libertarians that hates Israel, you know, wants to legalize all drugs and just votes no on everything. I mean, he's just been no help to the Republican Party on things like immigration. He's terrible on the issue of illegal immigration. So beyond him just having a spat with Trump, he had a lot of other problems that were exposed, I think, because of his spat with Trump. But go ahead real quick, Walker. Play the Thomas Massie. God, this is just an example of why I just don't like him.
1: I would have come out sooner, but I had to call my opponent and concede, and it took a while to find Ed Gallarine in Tel Aviv. I did get the call through, though. I have called and conceded the race. We've been honorable the whole time, and we're going to stay that way. For 14 years, those SOBs in Washington tried to buy my vote. They couldn't buy it.

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1: Fox News, I'm John Saucier. The Justice Department indicting former Cuban President Raul Castro in connection to a 1996 murders of four Americans who were killed by Cuban fighter jets who were flying in civilian aircraft. The planes were operated by the Miami-based exile group Brothers to the Rescue, an activist group that opposes the Cuban government. Acting Attorney General Todd Blanche says he expects Castro to appear before a court of law.
2: This isn't a show indictment. This is an indictment because we expect that there was a warrant issued for his arrest. So we expect that he will show up here by his own will or by another way.
1: Cuban President Miguel Diaz-Canel is responding to the indictment, calls it a political maneuver devoid of any legal foundation. President Trump, what do you think?
3: A lot of people have suffered very big, very, very at levels that few people would understand.
1: Blanche says the indictment charges Castro with conspiracy to kill U.S. nationals. 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

0: 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Congressman Barry Moore leads in the Senate race. Got about 39% of the vote. That heads to a runoff. The surprise there is Jared Hudson got second place, just edging out Steve Marshall. So it'll be Jared Hudson versus Barry Moore in the runoff. In the governor's race, no surprise, Tuberville's the Republican nominee. Doug Jones is the Democratic nominee. In the local state house race, District 20, James Lomax beat Mo Brooks, former congressman, pretty handedly. And there was a lot of money spent there. Now, when it comes to the attorney general's race, you have Katherine Robertson in the lead and Jay Mitchell making the runoff. In the state auditor's race, Andrew Sorrell won pretty handedly, which is a big deal. What am I missing here? I did see that Jerry Carl won the congressional race down there in District 1, but that's all going to change anyway because of redistricting. The Secretary of State, Caroline Dobson, won. That's not too surprising there. Oh, in the lieutenant governor's race, John Wall is in the lead against Wes Allen, but that does head to a runoff. But it looks like the Trump endorsement and the money really helped John Wall as well. So that kind of addresses all that. By the way, speaking of the whole redistricting, gerrymandering bonanza that's still going on here and across the country, I got to talk about what happened in Tennessee. Because, you know, Alabama had that special session to go back to the 6-1 GOP leaning map. Tennessee went to a 9-0 GOP leaning map. A lot of protests in Montgomery over the weekend about that, but there have been major protests in Tennessee about it as well. Outside groups playing a role there. In a moment, I'm going to play a cut of someone, a resident of Cook County, Tennessee, who was at a local commission meeting speaking, and she's 100% right. Just some common sense for you. So we'll get to that in a moment. By the way, you are listening to the Yaffe program. This is the show where you can count on the latest news, the important guests, and the best analysis all for your morning commute on News Talk 770 AM, 92.5 FM, WVNN. 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And yes, you can you should know how to spell my name. I notice on the text line that more and more of you spell it right, but you should know how to do it by now. 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All right, so I want to get to these cuts. So as you know, Tennessee did their special session, redistricting. And of course, you have the Democrats now. Before, what they would do is go to the courts and say the maps are racist. And the judge would go, oh, yes, I'm racist. And there we go. We're going to change it for you. Well, the Supreme Court weighed in and said, no, we're not doing that anymore. So now the Democrats are just holding rallies, bussing people in from out of state, and just once again screaming, racist. We know that happened in Alabama, also happening in Tennessee. Now, before we get to our moment of common sense, I guess, I do want to play a cut of Kamala Harris as well, because Kamala Harris spoke with State Representative Justin Pearson out of Tennessee, who's running for Congress over there, on this whole issue. Go ahead and play the Kamala Harris cut for me, Walker.
1: There is not a Kamala Harris cut.
0: I forgot to send that to you. Okay, forget that then. She basically just calls it racist. that's the main message of the story. Anyway, fine. Let's get to the common sense. We should need to do that anyway. Play the Cook County cut one. This is an African-American woman who spoke at a commission meeting in Cook County, kind of lecturing other people there, and she's exactly right. Go and play cut one of that.
2: The reality is this. Black people's voting is not in danger, and you know it's not. And you know it's not. I'm 63 years old. I've been voting since I was 18. I have never had a problem voting. Now, that may apply to my mother and father. It applies to my grandparents. Surely it does. And in fact, because it does, every single person in this room, including that Jewish lady that just got up and talked, need to really be thanking us. Really need to be thanking us for giving y'all the right to vote. for giving y'all the right to be here instead of sitting up here manipulating the Voting Rights Act like something's getting ready to happen to our right to vote when you know that's not true. So now you all gonna drag black people in here, definitely some senior citizens, and gonna have them come up here and talk about how they scared to vote, how this messed up the right to vote, women need to vote, all that junk, when you know it's not true.
0: I love that. Love every bit of that. Lecturing people in their own community saying, look, this, yeah, the redistricting, but this is not taking away our right to vote. It is not hard to vote. And then it goes on. Play cut two of her.
2: Just like you sit up here and make like black people can't get IDs. Us requiring IDs to vote. It's going to stop black people from voting. Why black people ain't got IDs? See, you all get more and more ridiculous. But you can't, in this room full of these black people, talk about that federal case that just got filed Monday. That's talking about how you all are stealing property at Cook County sales. Where the black people in here? Raise your hand that if they told you to come in here to talk about how your property got stolen. Where you at? Huh? Because we got commissioners in here that know for a fact it's happening. Catskill, you know it's happening. Lori, you know it's happening. Michael Scott, you know it's happening. Lamont Williams, come on, you give up cases for the county. You know it's happening. Donna Miller, you know what's happening. Come on, y'all black people that they done sent here with these 501c3s that they got y'all in here talking for them. Why y'all ain't in here talking about how they stealing our property?
3: 1 minute.
2: Where y'all at?
0: I love that. So she's like, look, if we're going to organize, if we're going to gather, if 501c3s are going to get involved, how about we talk about the real issues that are actually affecting the community? Especially the black community. She's like, why aren't you talking about that? But it gets even better, actually. So play cut three of her.
2: Come on, because y'all getting ready to come up here to this mic and lie for the cameras to say that black people's voting is done by this Louisiana thing and Donald Trump and the Trump administration when Donald Trump is in front of the Supreme Court right now fighting for the 14th Amendment, saying that black people, that amendment was for black people.
3: 30 seconds.
2: Not for birthrights, not for people to anchor themselves over here illegally. And they got y'all black people in here getting ready to talk against him. I mean, y'all real sick up in the head. You sick in the head and more sicker in your spirit.
0: Love every bit of that. So what she was talking about there at the end is you have a lot of the people there obviously claiming that President Donald Trump, Republicans are just racist and all of this stuff. And she says, look, do you understand that currently, right now, in front of the Supreme Court, the Trump administration is arguing that the 14th Amendment, birthright citizenship, that was about giving citizenship, making sure that former slaves after the Civil War were considered citizens. She is right that amendment was about helping the black community after the Civil War, because they knew that some in the South would try to claim that former slaves were not citizens. So it was about making sure they were citizens, but it got twisted in the future to create the situation now where you have birth tourism, anchor babies, everything else, where illegal immigrants get their kids in here, their kids automatically get citizens, even though they're not of the jurisdiction or whatever. But they just come here, birth tourism, they're born here, then they leave, and then they come back, and it just creates a bigger problem when it comes to illegal immigration and everything else. And she's saying, look, do you understand that Trump's argument, his administration, arguing in front of the Supreme Court against the way birthright citizenship is interpreted now, is actually helpful to the black community and is actually supporting the black community? Is what she's pointing out. And she's 100% right. So I had to play that because a little bit of common sense. I would like her to come down to Montgomery and make the same speech to a lot of the nonsense we saw there over the weekend from left-wing groups. If you want to weigh in, you can. We have our Yaffe text line, 866-494-9866, 866-494-WVNN. When we get back in a moment, I do have to talk about the latest in Iran. That's all still going on. I mean, you see the gas prices. 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

0: News Talk 770 AM, 92.5 FM, WVNN. Welcome back to the Yaffe program. Let's see. I got this from the AFP. It says, Iran says U.S. wants to start a new war after Trump threat. A new war? You mean we want to get back to the current one? Iran's chief negotiator said Wednesday that the United States wanted to restart the Middle East war after President Donald Trump said he would attack again unless Tehran agreed to a peace deal. Now, they also warned of a forceful response. Was speaking after Iran's Revolutionary Guard Corps said any renewed war would spread far beyond the Middle East. They said the enemy's movements, both overt and clandestine, show that despite economic and political pressure, it has not abandoned its military objectives and is seeking to start a new war. U.S. President Donald Trump has repeatedly threatened Tehran with renewed military action, while Iranian officials have hit back with their own warnings of devastating action. Apparently, we do still have a lot of military assets in the region. Now, on Tuesday, U.S. Vice President J.D. Vance told reporters that a lot of good progress is being made. We're just going to keep working at it. Even as he told Iran, the U.S. military was locked and loaded. Said, I'm not sure yet if he's going to do it. Can we just do it already? I know some people think I'm a warmonger, but we have military assets there. I understand Trump wants to make a peace deal, but I mean, what, did you just hear what I read? We're trying to negotiate with these people. When they're like, the enemy's movements, both overt and clandestine, show that despite economic and political pressure, it has not abandoned its military objectives. And they're saying they're going to have a strong response. So, yeah, when we're talking about a negotiation, the only negotiation I want to see is negotiating their terms of surrender at this point. I know. I guess maybe that's why I'm not president. Go ahead if you can, though. So, retired General Keith Kellogg was on Fox News yesterday, and I'm with him. You know, he made this point really well, so I want to play this cut. Play the Keith Kellogg cut for me, Walker.
1: President Trump's the most reasonable guy in the world, and frankly, I don't trust the Iranians. Look, I go back to the nine principles of war that have been around since 500 B.C. One of them is simplicity, and I'll make it simple. You don't have to invade terrain or invade Tehran or go to Tehran or invade Iran. But you got to take some key terrain. And I'm one of those believers who take place like Karg Island, which is an island 16 miles offshore. It's 90% of their economy. You start to strangle them. You start to put them in a position where they really can't pay their the Revolutionary Guards and everybody like that. Then move further to the east with the Iraq Island. Take that. That's kind of the hub of the transit in the Strait of Hormuz. Just make it painful for them. And you can do a lot of things once you've got it. But I'll tell you, Sean, very honestly, I'm kind of done with negotiations with these guys. These guys keep pushing the president, delaying, and I think they're just trying to play a game right now. And the one thing I would advise them against to is playing games with President Trump. He doesn't play those games. He doesn't know how to do it. He does not know how to do it. He won't do it. And frankly, when I talk about this, it's like you can bomb a nation forever. You can pulverize it from the air. But sooner or later, you're going to have to do it like the Roman legions were before. You put your soldiers in the mud, and that means taking terrain, key terrain. It does not mean an invasion. It doesn't mean a prolonged ground war, but it does mean taking strategic key terrain and force the theocratic government of Iran in a position where they have got to make a deal with you. They got our phone number. Give us a call. Until then, no negotiations.
0: Exactly right. Now, he is making a broader argument than even I'm making. He actually thinks we need to take some terrain. Not necessarily a full-scale invasion of the country, but he had mentioned Karg Island, that at least maybe you take some actual terrain, actual land around the Strait of Hormuz to put them in a position where they just can't even fight back. And there's an argument to be made there. I totally get it. You know, once you decide to do some type of military action, then we need to do what it takes. Do what's necessary or not do it at all. You know, it's got to be one or the other. That was actually one of the lessons from Iraq and Afghanistan. That, you know, even though we had a full-scale invasion of Iraq, we really didn't have enough troops until the surge to make sure it was as effective as it needed to be. And so we try to play a middle ground a lot of times in a lot of these conflicts, and it doesn't work. But that being said, I still am of the belief that you don't necessarily even have to take any terrain, like he's saying. I mean, he knows much more than I do, obviously. He's a military expert, all that stuff. But I think you just focus on opening up the strait. That's their main point of leverage, is the strait. Now, yesterday on the show, I had EJ Antoni on, and he was saying maybe we allow Iran as a part of the deal to keep tolling ships that want to get through the strait. Because economically speaking, that's not really that much money. It wouldn't affect oil prices all that much, maybe $1 or $2. And I totally understand what he's saying economically, but I don't think we can allow that either. We didn't want them to have a nuclear weapon because with the nuke, one, there's a good chance they might use it in the future. But two, they would use it as a leverage against the rest of the civilized world constantly. Well, it's kind of that way with the
2: street. WVNN Athens. 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
3: A new kind of pressure on Cuba. I'm Lisa Brady, Fox News. A federal indictment unsealed in Miami charges Cuba's former president, Raul Castro, and several others in the 1996 shoot-down of civilian planes operated by Miami-based exiles, killing four Americans.
4: President Trump is committed to restoring a very simple but important principle. If you kill Americans, we will pursue you, no matter who you are, no matter what title you hold. And in this case, no matter how much time has passed.
3: Acting U.S. Attorney General Todd Blanche referring any questions about possible military action to the Pentagon, but President Trump telling reporters he does not think there's a need for escalation. Earlier, the president mixing foreign policy with a commencement address at the U.S. Coast Guard Academy in Connecticut.
5: The president praised the Coast Guard's role in the operation to capture Venezuela's leader Nicolas Maduro and the branch's role in Operation Epic Fury in Iran. But he also thanked the Coast Guard for their work interdicting drug trafficking.
6: We had a majority of drugs were coming in by the sea, by the ocean, and we have virtually stopped that.
5: On Iran, the president said he may have to hit them harder, but said maybe he won't have to.
6: The only question is, do we go and finish it up, or are they going to be signing a document? Let's see what happens.
5: He said he learned at his recent meeting with China's President Xi Jinping that she has a great respect for the U.S. military.
3: Fox's Jessica Rosenthal. A housing bill wins overwhelming bipartisan support in the U.S. House, but the 21st Century Road to Housing Act is not a done deal.
7: The bill does offer home building incentives as well as a program to convert buildings into housing among its details. But the House did strip out a Senate provision that made investors who built single-family homes for rent sell them after 7 years. The revised House version now goes back to the Senate.
3: Fox's Grinnell Scott, that bill expected to keep moving, with housing being one of the affordability issues in focus leading up to the midterms. 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
3: The Justice Department's new compensation fund for people claiming to be victims of political prosecutions is being challenged in court by officers who defended the U.S. Capitol during the January 6th riot and don't want rioters or anyone else to get payouts.
13: Two of the officers who were attacked are suing. Washington, D.C. Metropolitan Police Department officer Daniel Hodges and former U.S. Capitol police officer Harry Dunn. They want the fund disallowed altogether, arguing it violates the 14th Amendment that prohibits the use of federal money to pay any debt or obligation incurred in aid of insurrection or rebellion against the United States. Officer Hodges is still with D.C. police Harry Dunn's running as a Democrat for Congress in Maryland.
3: Fox's Chris Foster. The Trump administration says no payouts from the fund are guaranteed and that a commission will be appointed to hear claims. SpaceX just out with its IPO filing, confirming it intends to apply to have shares listed on NASDAQ under the symbol SPCX, with Elon Musk as CEO, CTO, and chairman of the board. For three nights this summer, Thunder and Lightning are back.
9: Talladega Nights, the Ballad of Ricky Bobby, is racing back into theaters this summer to celebrate the comedy's 20th anniversary, June 28th, 30th, and July 1st. Will Ferrell stars as NASCAR sensation Ricky Bobby, known for his win-at-all-costs approach, alongside John C. Reilly as his loyal childhood friend and racing partner, Cal Naughton Jr.
14: If you ain't first, you're last.
9: The duo, nicknamed Thunder and Lightning by their fans, faces a new challenger when a flamboyant French Formula One driver arrives to challenge their NASCAR supremacy. Released in 2006, the film grossed more than $163 million worldwide. Michelle Pollino, Fox News.
3: The Wall Street rallies as oil prices dip, the Dow back over 50K, up 645 points. The S&P and the NASDAQ also up more than 1%. I'm Lisa Brady. This is Fox News.
15: This is your roving reporter talking to people on the street. 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
15: How could you know all those things about David Earnest if you've never heard of him?
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18: This here's Clyde over at Clyde's Boneless Chicken Farm in scenic downtown Slapout, Alabama. Now, I've been raising boneless chickens since before Carter come up with them little liver pills. 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And them last four digits spells out the word SAFE. 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Or you can go to his website over there at retirewithearnest.com. So if you want to be filthy rich instead of just filthy, call David Earnest today. 833-596-SAFE. 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It's toenail licking good. I can't say that thing about the fingers. I'll get sued again.
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0: And welcome back to another Health and Wealth Radio show. I'm David Ernest, and we have a distinguished guest who is helping us with Chattanooga, Tennessee, a experienced investment advisor like us, Phil Holtz. How you doing, Phil?
1: I am doing fantastic, and excited to be here with you, and I really appreciate the opportunity and the privilege to have this conversation and engage this wonderful Chattanooga listening audience that you've been telling me so much about.
0: Yes, Chattanooga, Phil, you may or may not know this, but I grew up about 30 miles from Chattanooga, Tennessee, and this is one of the reasons why I like broadcasting in Chattanooga. Now, this show will be heard all over the country. You know, we broadcast in Kansas. You guys will hear this show. By the way, in Kansas, we have a guy, Brian Grouder, that helps us. I try to take care of Birmingham, Montgomery, Alabama. We're working on getting some folks to help us in the Florida markets right now. Since I do have a place in Panama City Beach, I go down that way some, and I do try to take care of that area. We just keep expanding. You folks up there in Long Island, New York, I'm sorry, we don't have anybody for you right now, but we can still do some things for you occasionally. It just depends what it is, so you could give us a call. Again, that number is 833-596-7233, 833-596-SAFE. That's S-A-F-E. You will be safe when you do the programs that we do. Because why? Because you'll be safe from all market drops. Here's the thing. We use FIAs. You know, Phil, I want to talk about FIAs just a little bit. There's a lot of concern right now with the markets. I've been reading every day. It seems like now they're becoming more and more negative about the next few years in the market. We might have another year or two good markets. We don't know what's going to happen. Nobody knows what's going to happen. But, you know, I read an article the other day. It said, are we partying like it's 1999? You know, and then they went into this article and they talked about 1999 being the year that everybody just kept putting money in the markets. And before too long, a year or two later, most portfolios were down as much as 78%, and 2001 hit, and all these other things. You know, that's scary if you ever drop that much in the markets. You know, I mean, like most people over 50 years old, that could be very concerning. What do you think about that?
1: Well, you're exactly right. And that's exactly why you and I do what we do, is help people remove the risk of having to deal with a significant market downturn. You had mentioned 2001, 2002, and then we have the lost decade from 2008 to 2018. If you were just purely invested in the market for that 10 years, it took almost that long, a full decade, just to get back to even. And God forbid you were trying to retire and live out of that money, then you never got back to even. And that's what we help people do, as you know, Dave, is protect, preserve, and grow that nest egg that you've worked so hard to have for retirement, and not get caught in a situation where you're a couple months from living out of that portion of your money, and then it takes a significant drop, and now you have to alter your whole future. And so we want to protect that future and give people the best possible retirement reality that they can live.
0: That's right, Phil. You know, you've been doing this a long time. I know your family's, your father, your brother. I mean, like, you, this is a family thing. This business is really a family thing to you. I guess you've been doing this how many years now?
1: So this year, in May, will be 10 years as far as doing this specific part of the business with the FIAs and helping people with their retirement futures.
0: Well, that's amazing. That's a lot of experience, 10 years. I'm an old guy, so I've actually been licensed for over 40 years doing, it was different back 40 years ago. similar but different, but we've gone through a lot of changes. We've seen a lot of things. We've seen a lot of market drops and then recoveries and things like that. Now, I was just reading the other day the Clarity Act, and I don't know where this thing's going, but supposedly there's a bipartisan effort to make a law where if you have a 401k and you're 50 or older, they will be forced by law to allow you to roll over some or all of your proceeds out of a 401k into an annuity like what we do. Now, you know, I don't know if you've been keeping up with that, Phil, but the thing is, I think, just think about this a moment. Why would Democrats and Republicans in a bipartisan way start trying to push for a law that would protect people from losing their assets? I think they see the handwriting on the wall. What do you think?
1: Yeah, it sounds like they're onto something. You know, it's very tough to get both sides in a room to agree on anything, lunch or anything else. But it seems like maybe they know something we don't. They seem to have a pretty good head of the market as far as how many Congress people seem to know exactly what stocks to buy and when and things like that. Maybe there's some information we're not privy to, but that would be a tremendous asset to people that are coming out of that accumulation phase and entering into the preservation phase of their careers and their life. And what great timing, age 50, if you could take the nest egg that you've worked 20 or 30 years to put together and then put it in a protected position and then keep growing tax deferred money in your current 401k or TSP or whatever it is at the same time, that would be a phenomenal advantage to future retirees.
0: It would be. I personally hope this passes because I think the damage of not having choices. I have phone calls all the time, and I'm sure you do too, where they say, I still work. I'm still employed. Can I move that 401k to you? And most of the time I say, well, how old are you? And if they're below 59 and a half and sometimes 55, still employed in the 401k is where they're employed. The answer is, I'm sorry. You can ask. Occasionally you can do an in-service transfer or rollover, if you want to call it that. But most time it's a no. And I think that this is really something that's setting up the average older American that's still working under 59 and a half for a potential disaster in their future retirement funds. But the future is not here yet on that. We still seem to be getting a lot of ups. And, you know, I know you probably have experienced, but last year we had a lot of clients experienced double-digit returns in the FIAs. Now, I know that's not common, but it's not common to experience double-digit returns in the stock market either. So I think this is another thing that bothered me about that article that I was reading, or several of them that I read lately. They said, if you look at history, at the top of practically every one of the markets right before the crashes and corrections is where they made the most right before they gave up the most. And that is really concerning because it seems like we're making the most right now. And it's scary to think if that's the case, like in 1999, when they were partying, like 1999, that some of those folks lost 78% of their money. That's too much to potentially lose when you're 50 plus years old. We don't know what's going to happen. Nobody knows what's going to happen. But hey, let's change the subject a little bit. Let's talk about Chattanooga and the rest of the country that's listening to the show. If you do call us, we have someone there for you. If you can hear our voice, we are definitely in your area and can do business with you or for you, or send somebody to you, or do it on Zoom, or whatever it takes. We're here for you. But getting back to Chattanooga, you're really like me. You're a Southern guy. You work probably the entire state of Tennessee, really, don't you?
1: Oh, absolutely. And you know, we're fortunate enough to have a presence throughout the state of Tennessee. But Chattanooga is certainly one of our anchor spots there in Tennessee. And we have a wonderful location right downtown in the Talon Building, which, you know, if you live and work in Chattanooga, you can't miss the Talon Building. It's an amazing location with wonderful views of the city and the new ballpark and the river, and it's pretty breathtaking up there. But kind of got a little tongue tied there, Dave. But at any rate, we certainly enjoy the beautiful scenery of Chattanooga.

0: West, and I wished I could help you Yankees up there in New York. I tell you what, I got some ideas where I can help y'all out of Long Island, you know. I'm sorry y'all got AOC to have to deal with, and that crazy mayor y'all got that seems to be able to toot his horn about everything in the world, but can't do anything about what he's talking about. We just say it, we just tell it like it is. It's just a shame that we have so much trouble in this country. And one of the things about our system in the country is that we have corrections, we have growth, we have massive growth, and then we have massive corrections, and we have all these different things that happen down through time. And that's okay because we kind of like spurt our way as we go, growth and then non-growth. But in the long run, as long as you lock it in before you retire, you're gonna be okay. It's just the question is, when do you lock this stuff in?
1: Well, absolutely. And I know you had changed the subject, but I do want to kind of take back to the comment you made about, some people lost 78% of their retirement savings, back in some of the big crashes back in like 08. And it's very tough to see somebody that, was a month or two from retirement, getting ready to live out their dreams and cross the things off their bucket list. And then all of a sudden, the money's not there. And that's a big part of what got me into working with people in the retirement savings and the FIA space, is because you don't have to ride the roller coaster anymore. Instead of a roller coaster and a chart that goes up and down, it becomes a steady climb, a stair step, if you will. When things are bad, you just stay even where you are. When things are good, you add to your stack and you take a step up, but it never goes down. And the way we help people, and I know you do the same, is we put them in a position where you can never lose money again due to market conditions. You can stay even in a bad time, but you can't go down. And then you can really capture strong gains in the good times with unlimited growth potential. When you talk about double digit gains, and I've been doing a lot of annual reviews for people, and I've had a few clients here recently, not only double digits, but in the mid to high 20s for the year.
0: Yeah, we had some folks, when you count the bonuses, were knocking on the door to 50% last year. And that was just unbelievable. But I'm not going to say we do this all the time. The one thing about it is, I had one guy, he made so much money over the last 2 years, he told me if he never made another penny, he was good because of the extreme returns that we actually made. And I will have to say this, this don't happen all the time. You might go 10 years before you get these kind of big returns. And that's the reason why I'm really fearful of the statement that I read, where it said every time we had a crash right before seems to be the highest points of return the year before the crash. And that doesn't mean we're going to crash. But when you look at all these things, look at Warren Buffett, for example. I know he's retiring and all that good stuff, but he has got almost a half a trillion dollars in cash now, and that's never happened. That has never happened. And he has this indicator called the Warren Buffett indicator, which is screaming, like 200% screaming over the number that it would have been the danger zone, saying danger, danger. Sort of like that old robot back in Lost in Space. It's screaming danger, danger, danger. And it's telling us, Warren Buffett's indicator is saying, "Hey, look out! This thing could collapse for a while, maybe a decade. I don't know. Nobody knows." But the fact is, when you're 50 plus years old, or even for sure 55 plus, a decade or maybe longer, you have to wait if you want the money to potentially come back. I have people come into my office all the time. They say, "David, my money never came back. What are you talking about?" It's where they had it. .com companies.

0: 2001, 90% of them just went away. They didn't come back. They went bye-bye. You know? They're gone Absolutely. Forever. Bye-bye. Adios, amigos.
1: You know, that's one thing if you're 50 and you have the potential to wait it out because maybe you're still working and you've got another 10, 15 years before you plan on retiring, you know, to hope for that comeback. But gosh, it's a whole nother ballgame when you're 60 or 62 or just months from retirement and those things happen. Good luck, because if you're living out of that money at all, if you have any type of disbursement coming to you monthly or quarterly or however, there's no coming back to even. It just is mathematically close to impossible to get back to even if you're taking any income out of that money at all. That's why it's so important to protect, preserve, and grow it without risk.
0: And, you know, we're going to come up on a break here in the next 3 minutes or so, but I just want to say this, you know, and I'm not against stock market, folks. I mean, I think it's a big plus to be able to use the stock market and use it wisely. Be careful with it. Don't put all your eggs in the basket, so to speak, of risk. But, you know, some risk, if you're younger especially, that's okay. But one of the things that's always bothered me is the fact that they're talking about this 4% pull off of, you know, portfolio. And if you had $1 million, or let's just say you had $500,000 in the stock market and you pull in 4%, you're pulling $20,000 a year. That seems like a meager amount. The annuities that we use, by the time you're in your mid to late 70s or maybe even earlier, those numbers are like 6 to 9% guaranteed money for life, guaranteed to not run out. And the 4% is only an 80% probability that you won't be broke by the time you die. And I just don't get it, why they think that that's a great thing. It seems horrible to me.
1: Yeah. You know, there's a lot of different ways to look at that. And you know, your crystal ball and my crystal ball, if they were clear and there was the perfect investment, everybody would be doing it. So there's a trade-off to everything, and there's no perfect investment out there. We can't sit there and pretend that there is. But at the same time, there's close to perfect. I mean, if you can have double-digit growth on a pretty consistent basis and no fees and no risk of losing money, that's not perfect, but it's getting there. But the 4%, I've seen that run many different ways, and some, you know, just depends on who's laying it out and how it's being laid out. But it doesn't, you know, 4% on 500,000, like you said, it's 20,000 a year. You know, it's hard to cook biscuits and eggs at home for 20,000 a year.
0: Yeah, I know, man. Hey, we got to take a break. So we'll come back and talk about more about this stuff and about Chattanooga and you helping us in Tennessee. I want the folks in Tennessee to know that we have a large presence there now. We're running 2 hours a day in Chattanooga from 6 to 8 a.m. Radio shows. And, you know, we've been doing it now for, I don't know, approaching 2 years, I think, a year and a half, something like that. But anyway, let's take a break and we'll be right back and we'll talk more about how to protect your backside from what?

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0: All right. Now we're back for the second half of the Health and Wealth Radio Show. We've got Tim Holtz from Chattanooga. Well, he does a lot of work in Chattanooga in Tennessee, has a great presence in Tennessee. We have a big presence in Chattanooga and Tennessee because we're in there 2 hours a day with radio shows during drive time, 6 to 8 a.m. in a fantastically strong station. I'm talking about power-wise and range-wise, this station gets out. You know, there's some competition on some other stations and, you know, news and local stuff. These guys provide news and local stuff, too. But one of the things that we provide is a lot of entertainment. We decided years ago that just to do a boring radio show with no entertainment just didn't make any sense. So, you know, we just got through about 8 to 10 minutes of funny stuff that makes people laugh, and glad to do it. But, you know, when you sit down with somebody, when you're trying to get to know somebody, you know, life's short, Phil. You know, if we can't look at the good, bad, and ugly of everything and make a joke out of some of it, what's the use of living?
1: Well, life is short, and that's, you know, we're only here for a flicker, Dave. And, you know, it amazes me, and it really just warms my heart to think of all the people that I've had the privilege of sitting with at the office or helping plan for retirement. And sometimes it surprises me that people have done a really good job and have worked really hard and built up this wonderful nest egg, and they realize that they don't really have a bucket list, or they just hadn't thought of being able to do some extraordinary things in their retirement, that maybe they didn't think they'd have the money to do it, or wasn't realistic to them. And when we sit down and really go over what retirement looks like for them and what their dreams are and what are the things that you haven't done in this world that you, maybe you'd like to be able to do someday, and how many of those thoughts and dreams seem out of reach to people at first. But then when we sit down and we really go over the details and plan things out thoroughly, they're just amazed that they can go do some of these things that they never thought possible, just by simply protecting their assets and putting themselves in a assertive, strong position for the future.
0: Absolutely. Absolutely. And it's just a good feeling to know that if we have a market collapse, my phone don't blow up with people hating me and trying to, you know, be so angry they probably, if they could get to you, they might hurt you. What they're doing is they're calling me and saying, thank you. Thank you. I so much appreciate what you have done. You know, and this has happened so many times down through these 40 years that I've been doing this, where people just call and just say, bless you. And I really like to hear that. I don't really like to hear things like, why did you lose my money? I mean, like, how am I going to retire now? And all these things. And so getting away from that for just a second, I want to talk about Roth conversions. Now, first I want to say I am not 100% against Roth conversions, but I'm almost 100% against Roth conversions at older ages, unless you're just super, super, super, super wealthy. Now, why do you think this? It's real simple. If you do a Roth conversion on a median size amount of money, and I'm going to say maybe up to $1 million, I'm just throwing that out there in my opinion, and you lose $300,000 of it in taxes, and now you're down to $700, and you're pulling off of it and trying to live off of it pretty soon, the chances of you getting back to $1 million is literally impossible if you're pulling off of that thing. And I just don't feel like it's this thing to do. And I know there's a lot of folks out there doing it. Now, young people, it makes sense sometimes. massive amounts of money make sense sometimes because they're not pulling off of it and they can, kick it into the future and future generations, hopefully. But to depend on it and be pulling off of it and drop 30% on the front end, the math don't work for me. What do you think, Phil?
1: Well, everyone's situation is unique. So, it makes sense for some people. It probably doesn't make sense for as many people as they think it might. And it's akin in a lot of ways to sometimes it's akin to like the market having a 30% drop. Like you said, if you had a million and you have to pay 30% right off the top, one thing you and I both know is tomorrow's not promised to anybody. And if that money isn't hasn't had the taxes paid on it yet, but you were to pass and your beneficiaries or your heirs were to take that money, there's some tax advantages of inheriting the money, and so paying 300,000 when maybe it's only 150,000 to your beneficiaries is kind of like throwing 150,000 away sometimes. But again, it's each individual situation. Especially like you said, when you're a little bit older, it doesn't typically seem to make as much sense. But there are certain situations where it makes perfect sense, and that's why it's
0: Absolutely,
1: important
0: yeah.
1: to that's why it's important to share your full situation, circumstances, and goals with somebody that has a team like we have to put that information together and create a comprehensive roadmap and for a strong retirement.
0: Yeah, it's similar in a way of making the decision about when to take your Social Security. Now, you and I both use some of the same people to teach us about Social Security. And I went to a Social Security university a few years ago. It's not sponsored by the Social Security, it's not government, it's an independent program. But essentially, I learned a lot about it. But when I sat down with these folks and they say, "Can you help me decide when to take Social Security?" And then I listen to other radio hosts that say, "Hey, you need to take it when you're 62 for sure." Some of them saying, "Oh, you got to take it when you're 70. You're dumb if you don't." They're all wrong. Just exactly the same thing that you just got through saying. It's unique and different from each person. And I'll tell you one of them that I have kind of learned by experience. If you've got a spouse, for example, that's deathly ill, and another one that wants to turn theirs on a little earlier, and if the other spouse that's deathly ill were to die, then that spouse that's left behind would only get their money that, in other words, they'd lose their retirement, their Social Security. I usually tell those folks, it might make more sense, probably does make more sense for you to turn yours on now because at least you'll get something instead of potentially nothing off of your own Social Security. So that's just an example of why it's so important to just not put yourself in a box and say, okay, I turn it on at 62, okay, I turn it on at 70. The other thing is the reduction in Social Security by taxes, if the penalty, I guess is the word, if you're 62 and not your primary age, like 67, where they take up to half of it back. So these things have to be talked about, the math has to be worked on, and it's not the same answer for everybody. It's always a little different. Is this what you seem to have in your experience, Phil?
1: Absolutely. And again, if the conditions are just right and somebody's weighing out the option of taking Social Security at 62 or 67, there's an exercise that I like to do. If you take the amount of money that somebody is going to get at age 62, say the monthly amount, and then weigh it against the amount that they're going to get at 67, if you take the total amount for that 5 years, and then what the difference is as far as the increase they would get at 67, and figure out how long it would take to have a break even on that.
0: Right.
1: For somebody that's perfectly healthy, that could be a 10-year span from age 67 to say 77 before they're really in a position where they're getting more overall in the big picture.
0: Right.
1: So we go back to, I'm a big fan of goals and bucket lists, and really in savoring the moments that we have, the few moments that we have here on this precious earth, to do good and spend time with family and get some enjoyment out of it. And so again, going back to tomorrow's not promised to anybody, and one big question we come across is, what activities or events could you attend or things you could do at age 62 that you might not be able to do at age 77 or 67 or 70? We kind of go back to people not really believing that they can do a lot of the things they've always wanted to do, and
0: Right.
1: being su pleasantly surprised that, hey, guess what? You can go do most of this list, if not all of it.
0: Yeah, and everybody's different because people have fears. I have people come in a lot of time, they say, "Well, nobody in my family lived past as 72." I said, "Well, how do you feel?" Like if you want to plan that you're gonna not live much past 72, I get it, you know. And then some people come and they say, "Well, practically every my family lives in their high 80s or 90s, low 90s or higher." Or my mom lived to 100. Or do you have any medical problem? I kind of help them, but without telling them what to do. The thing is, it's just guessing. It's educated guesses. Nobody can tell you exactly what the future's going to bring. All we can do is help you make the decision on what you think the probability of what it might bring. And that's the same way with investments. It's the same way with all the decisions you make in your life, is just educated guesses. Because why am I using the word guesses instead of absolutes? Because no one knows the future. We don't know the future. We know we're going to have a stock market drop. We know we're going to die. We know that a lot of us are going to get sick, et cetera, et cetera. But we don't know. And you know what, Phil? I don't want to know those things. If I knew those things in advance, I think I don't know. It just wouldn't be good. I think the good Lord gave us the ability to just live while we're living, live for the day, live for our lives, live for our family, live for our God, and let's ju and our, you know, yeah, our nation, which is in trouble. Okay.
1: Well, the
0: I've
1: mind
0: got
1: is
0: enough
1: a
0: talking.
1: powerful mind is a powerful thing, David. And so from my experience that, people that have goals and are looking forward to positive things in their life in the future are more apt to feel better, be healthier more often, and this is just my opinion, seem to live longer. So if you have a positive outlook on life and you have a list of goals or a bucket list that you're working on, and you're enjoying yourself with your family and doing good things in the world to help people. Generally speaking, and it's not 100%, we can all get hit by a bus tomorrow. It's not promised to us, but if you have that positive outlook and something to look forward to, and you feel good about the plans that you've set in place to ensure that you'll be able to do the things if you are fortunate enough to be here long enough, it just sets the stage for a healthier, happier life.
0: Absolutely. I'm totally in agreement with you. And when people want to talk about the things that we talk about, they really want to talk to somebody who's been doing it a while, had some experience with it. The thing is, you go talk to a person about anything that's happened in your life or that's about to happen or could happen, a counselor, a preacher, or a priest, or whatever your beliefs are, you want to go to someone that you can trust, that probably would give you the best answer that you could probably get. And as far as investments through FIAs that can give you great potential returns, but not lose any money. We're probably, I have to say it, I've been doing it over 40 years, and the FIAs came out in like, I think the earliest FIA came out in about 1988-ish, with Sun Life, which I've said a word that, I mean, I'm not advocating Sun Life. We're not talking about them. Nothing about their stocks, nothing, they're just, this is a historic thing I'm talking about. A long time ago, and it's been around ever since. And these companies took it and they ran with it. And you know why? Because it's a needed thing. People need security. They need it, and they need growth that's better than the potential interest rates of the day when they buy into it. And there's just a lot of different things involved. But again, we use the stock market. In a way, these programs we use, they use the stock market to accelerate the return, but you still have the guarantees of no loss. And that's the beauty of these programs, and they're insured by insurance companies that guarantee that you will not lose any money. Sure, there's negatives about everything. I mean, there's negatives about everything, and there's pluses and negatives about everything. The big plus about this is that you can't lose any money if you use it correctly. And you can get guaranteed income if you use it correctly. And that's where we have a job, to explain how this works, to see if that's what you like. And personally, if we have a big 78% crash, I'm not saying we're going to, I have no idea. I wouldn't put it past them. I mean, it looks like they're partying like it's 1999 again. If this happens again, there's going to be a lot of sad people if they don't get ready when they're older about these things.
1: Well, and the only thing that's guaranteed to stay the same is things are always going to change. And what we've been privileged to witness is the evolution of these FIAs. And there's no perfect thing out there. And I'll stress that again. There's no perfect investment. Nothing's perfect. The only one thing is perfect on this planet, is with us all the time. But at any rate, I'll digress from that. But what's beautiful about the space is competition and the way that our system of government is set up. Again, it's not perfect, but competition has really fostered growth in the space for it to make more sense for more people. And then from, the choices that we have in the marketplace just keep getting for the most part, keep getting stronger as time goes on. And when we compare what's available in the FIA space today, say to 10 years ago, even, it's phenomenal. Not only the growth and how many people have taken more people have taken advantage of this type of investment to protect their assets and have growth and be able to live out of it without worry and have some certainty in their retirement future, but it's become more and more attractive if you're looking in the right places. That being said, you've got to know what you're looking for, and that's where we come in and help educate people on the pitfalls, potential pitfalls of the space. What's going to be most advantageous and what to stay away from, because again, you the these are great opportunities, but you can. As you and I know, any one company out there that's offering an FIA, there's hundreds of different choices and ways you can set them up, and there's good ways to do it and not so good ways to do it. And we want to set things up for the client that's most advantageous for the client 100% of the time, and take our responsibility as a fiduciary to the client to heart.
0: Absolutely. A lot of things have been said about fiduciary, non-fiduciary, fiduciary. Really, in a nutshell, what is a fiduciary? Somebody that does the same thing for you that they would do for everybody that they love, their self. That's really the easiest way to say what a fiduciary is, that they're not going to look at how much money they make, so much, or what kind of kickback they get. We don't like kickbacks. I wish the politicians were like that. They evidently love kickbacks. They're not trying to help, the general public because they're taking massive amount of kickbacks. But yet, folks like Elizabeth Warren hates us because I think she's getting some money from a special interest group to try to squelch guaranteed retirement money. It's pretty evident to me that she's getting it. And she's becoming a multi-millionaire off of acting like she's something she's not. But for you folks up in Massachusetts, I feel for you. But anyway, we do have a leader that's, will do things that sometimes seems like it's on the cusp of crazy, but it seems to come around and work. And I am talking about Donald Trump. I don't think there's ever been a leader like him. I know there hasn't. Ronald Reagan was a great leader. But people do not like their apple cart being turned upside down. The investment arena does not like their apple cart to be turned upside down. Rhinos and that's Republican in name only, and liberals, they don't like their apple carts turned upside down. Here we are with a great product, turning the apple cart upside down, getting bipartisan potential support to make it a law that when you're 50 years old, you can move money and not have to wait till you're 59 and a half or dead to get to that money because it's locked up in a 401k that you can't get your money out of. This is a great thing. And this is what in the Donald Trump era. Will it happen? I don't know. I don't know if some folks will go in and the special interest groups pay for them to keep the money locked up. And if you think about it, why on earth would they want to keep your money locked up where you can't put it somewhere? That seems to be something that should be really not allowed. And you should have the freedom of choice. You can vote for a liberal, you can vote for a Republican, you can take your money out and take risk, just like you said earlier, competition. Why do they want to lock people away from their money? I think it's a great thing if we get it. I hope we get it. Why? Freedom of dis choice. We live in the United States of America. We should be able to do what we want to do. If you want to hate annuities, hate them. If you want to love them, love them. But I tell you one thing, it's just like there's no, this is me talking, just like there's no real true atheist on the deathbed, there's no true annuity hater when the markets crash. I guarantee you that.
1: That's a profound statement, Dave. And that kind of goes back to really understanding what people are trying to accomplish or what their goals are and what their needs are. You have to address needs before you can address goals. And maybe some of that goes hand in hand. But there's a certain amount of different types of money you want to have on hand. And one of the things we get into with the clients is that pillowcase money. You want to have a certain amount protected and growing, and you want to have maybe a certain amount a little more at risk and high risk, high return. Sure, that's fine. But you also need, a certain amount of pillowcase money. Is that's that amount of liquid cash that you can just reach over and put your hands on anytime you want. Helps you sleep good at night. And what I'm getting to with that is it sure is nice to sleep good at night, knowing no matter what happens in the market, that the market takes a nosedive, our clients aren't losing a penny. And if the market does well, man, not only are they doing as well as the markets, but many times they're doing better than the market does because of the structures that we can help people put in place to help their money do all it can do and more. And so not only does that help me sleep good at night, knowing nobody's going to call me all upset when the market crashes. And I know my clients are sleeping good at night, knowing that their life, their future is protected.
0: That's right. We've got about a minute left, and then we're going to have to take a break for a day, I guess. But we'll be back. Listen, I really, really appreciate you coming on with me, Phil. We're going to have to give you a radio name, of some kind, maybe. I don't know. We'll come up with it. Because Phil's going to get on the radio with us a lot here in the future. We are really, really trying to help Tennessee. Real to get this message We got folks in Kansas that we work with to get the message out. I'm working in Florida, all the cities in Florida, they can hear us to get the message out. And we even would love to hear from you guys in Long Island, New York. I mean, but call us, we'll talk to you. Maybe we don't do any investing for you until we figure out what it is that we can do for you, because, I mean, maybe we refer you to somebody that could help you. But
1: Well, Dave, I wouldn't be too opposed to flying to LaGuardia if it was to meet some of the right people.
0: there you go. Well, anyway, until next time, sleep good at night, like Phil talks about. If you can't, then give us a call, because we can help you save it all. 833-596-7233. That's 833-596-SAFE. Oh, and I need to say this. If you call us and you have an appointment with us, like a real appointment, and you got 50,000 or more, we'll give you $40 to go eat at the Texas Roadhouse. That's not to say we won't talk to you if you have less than 50. We will. But if you have 50,000 or more and you have a real appointment, whether it's a Zoom call or a detailed phone call about your situation and what you want to do, or a sit down meeting face to face, we'll do that for you. Because why? We know people get hungry too, not just for safety, but for living. It's a good steak is something good, and I get that. And Texas Roadhouse has been good some steaks. Thank you, Phil. I appreciate you, man.
1: Thank you, sir. It's my pleasure, and I look forward to many more conversations with you and our audience.
0: Absolutely. Until next time.

0: All matters discussed during this show are for informational purposes only. Each individual situation may vary and the opinions expressed here may not apply to everyone. Materials presented are believed to be from reliable sources and no representations can be made as to its accuracy. All ideas and information should be discussed in detail with one of our qualified representatives prior to implementation.
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2: A Castro in Cuba gets indicted. I'm Tom Rigotti, Fox News. A former Cuban leader is under U.S. indictment. Fox's Evan Brown with details.
3: A federal grand jury in Miami indicts 94-year-old former Cuban dictator Raul Castro for allegedly ordering the shooting down of four Miami-based civilian pilots participating in the 1996 Brothers to the Rescue humanitarian flights in international airspace.
4: Nations and their leaders cannot be permitted to target Americans, kill them, and not face accountability.
3: Acting U.S. Attorney General Todd Blanche speaking in Miami, Cuba's embassy in the U.S. in a series of social media posts claims the humanitarian nature of the flights were phony and the pilots invaded Cuban airspace.
2: President Trump says he's not rushing a permanent ceasefire with Iran.
5: We're going to give this one shot. I'm in no hurry. You never think, oh, the midterms, I'm in a hurry. I'm in no hurry. Ideally, I'd like to see few people killed as opposed to a lot.
2: Traffic is still more or less stalled in the Strait of Hormuz as both the U.S. and Iran continue to halt activity. Fox Business Network's Ashley Webster reports from Tel Aviv.
6: Iran says in the last 24 hours, 26 vessels have passed through the strait, including three tankers, two from China, one from South Korea, carrying an estimated 8 million barrels of crude oil. Analysts say that Tehran is allowing vessels from favored nations to pass through. The U.S. naval blockade also continues to prevent any ship from entering or leaving Iranian ports.
2: Oil prices have spiked since the start of the U.S. strikes on Iran, though they fell a bit today after Trump suggested talks were in their final stages. President Trump appears to be losing some support among Republicans. A new AP NORC poll finds about 6 in 10 Republicans approve of how the president is handling the economy. That's down from about 8 in 10 in February before the Iran war began. 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
2: A newly surfaced online comment reportedly made by Maine's Senate Democratic candidate is sparking backlash. Fox's Molly Line has more.
11: Graham Plattner, oysterman, Marine and Army veteran, and self-proclaimed foe of the oligarchy has acknowledged making a slew of Reddit remarks under the account P. Hustle, archived by the Maine Monitor in a database prior to being deleted. These remarks stirring new outrage, a post reportedly from June 2019, which Plattner appears to mock a U.S. soldier who was nearly killed, calling him dumb, saying he didn't deserve to live, going on to harshly criticize the soldier's actions under fire. Plattner is aiming to unseat longtime Maine Senator Republican Susan Collins in November. A Collins campaign spokesperson called the comments disturbing.
2: Plattner has previously apologized for his Reddit comments while also saying he's not ashamed of who he was in the past. President Trump says China's president complimented the U.S. military and that he may have to hit Iran even harder. Fox's Jessica Rosenthal has more in his commencement address at the Coast Guard Academy today.
12: The president praised the Coast Guard's role in the operation to capture Venezuela's leader Nicolas Maduro and the branch's role in Operation Epic Fury in Iran. But he also thanked the Coast Guard for their work interdicting drug trafficking.
13: We had a majority of drugs were coming in by the sea, by the ocean, and we have virtually stopped that.
12: On Iran, the president said he may have to hit them harder, but said maybe he won't have to.
13: The only question is, do we go and finish it up, or are they going to be signing a document? Let's see what happens.
12: He said he learned at his recent meeting with China's president Xi Jinping that she has a great respect for the U.S. military.
2: Two police officers at the U.S. Capitol during the infamous January 6th riot are suing the block anyone who rioted that day from receiving payouts from a $1.7 billion settlement fund. The Trump administration claims it's for those who were over-prosecuted by the Biden-era Justice Department. I'm Tom Rigotti. This is Fox News.
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16: 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He's here. 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

0: our number, 877-381-3811, 877-381-3811. I'll tell you what, this guy Plattner in Maine, he is a real sick SOB. And I don't see a lot of Democrats coming out against him. I mean, sick in every respect. Our friends at the Washington Free Beacon, they've gathered additional information about him. Graham Plattner smeared the late American sniper Chris Kyle. Remember him and his great book and his wife? In a 2024 podcast interview suggesting that Kyle shot innocent civilians in Iraq to inflate his numbers. I don't think we have that audio, do we, Rich? Let's go ahead and play that.
1: I didn't know who these guys were. I left that deployment and continued on with my life, did a few more deployments, both in the Marine Corps and the Army. It wasn't until somebody told me to read Chris Kyle's book. His stories about how many people he was shooting certainly tracked with the behavior I witnessed and people I knew witnessed down at the Gov Center, which is it's relatively easy to get high numbers like that if you're a little less discriminating your fire than, say, a more professional unit would be. So that's when I kind of learned about Task Unit Bruiser, about Chris Kyle, and then it wasn't until many years later that if someone recommended like Jocko's podcast or book to me, and I put that together and was like, you've got to be kidding me. I almost felt like there was like a weird practical joke being played on me by the war, that like all these years later, I'm like having to like, people are telling me like, oh,
0: right, that's enough. You know, this guy, when you listen to him, when you listen to Joe Kent, something's not right. I'm not comparing them point for point. But something's not right with Joe Kent. Something's not right with this guy. This guy's a real sleazeball. Basically, he's saying that the late hero, Chris Kyle, he's suggesting that he shot innocent civilians to inflate his kill numbers. And as the Washington Free Beacon points out, he also bristled at the fact that Kyle and members of his platoon were described as heroes, calling it a weird practical joke. So he's trashing a real hero who's not alive anymore, Chris Kyle. You may recall him in his book, again, and his wife. And he does it, of course, after he's passed away. It's just grotesque. Now, you don't hear Democrats withdrawing from supporting him because it's power at any price. Again, to understand the Democrat Party, you just have to understand that. But there's more. More in addition to his SS, effectively SS tattoo on his chest that he had throughout his adulthood and still has. Now he's a proud communist. Plattner's deleted Reddit sparks outrage again as he appears to mock wounded soldier deserved to live. Didn't deserve to live. Democratic Maine Senate candidate Graham Plattner's deleted Reddit account has continued to cause headaches for his campaign, and a recently resurfaced post appearing to mock a U.S. soldier almost killed in combat is stirring up more controversy. So you hear what he said about the sniper. Now, this video never gets old. The Reddit account P. Hustle, which Plattner has acknowledged he owned, posted in June 2019. So he's a full-grown adult when he's doing all this. In reference to a viral video from the helmet Karn of PFC Ted Daniels, taken during a clash with Taliban fighters in 2012 that ended in Daniels being shot four times, earned a Purple Heart for his injuries. Dumb FMF didn't deserve to live, says Plattner. At least his stupidity and fat A wheezing are available for all future infantrymen to witness and hold in contempt. Poor marksmanship on the Taliban's part is the only reason this mouth breather made it home. He managed to make every possible blank decision possible when it comes to small unit combat. Now, why is he doing this? Okay, that's not that long ago, 6-7 years ago. The other one was 1.5 years ago. The post was deleted, but can be found at Maine Monitor's database of Plattner's deleted Reddit history. Daniel said in later interviews that he purposely moved into the open to draw fire away from other men in his unit. While he expressed embarrassment and said, tactically, it was not a sound thing to do, ultimately, I put my blank on the line for other guys. He shouldn't have to defend himself. Plattner, U.S. Marine Corps veteran who served four combat duties in Iraq and Afghanistan, is garnering criticism over the deleted posts from a variety of sources, of course. We don't make jokes about brothers and sisters dying. That's something we don't do. That's not normal, said Adam Schwarz, a former Navy SEAL, a Marine veteran running for U.S. Senate as a Republican in Minnesota. He said that about Plattner mocking a fellow soldier on social media in an open forum. Schwarz acknowledged that Marines can sometimes have a dark sense of humor and give each other a hard time about tactics when speaking privately, but said that Plattner's post was something different. We don't post about our brothers getting wounded in action. And he also took issue with Plattner's account related to law enforcement, including all police are bastards, he said. He's attacked all cops. He attacks his fellow Marines, military personnel. There's other stuff that's very grotesque that he's written about, that he's done. I mean, really grotesque. Schwarz said he believes Plattner has mental issues. I think it's very dangerous to say, hey, this is how veterans think and talk, because that's just not true. Schwarz said, I served 21 years, 9 deployments. I don't know one combat veteran who makes comments like, cops are bastards. I think he should get some help. I feel bad for him. He deserves help from his time downrange, from his PTSD and his mental health issues, but he certainly shouldn't be running for the United States Senate. No, he shouldn't be. Now, Plattner's a first-time candidate, of course. He's backed by Elizabeth Warren and Bernie Sanders. You should read the comments in context. It's very clear I'm joking, he said. No, it's not clear at all, because you weren't joking, you jerk. Other posts Plattner's been questioned about, including in a recent interview with the New York Times in 2013, which he later deleted, that people concerned about rape should not get so effed up they wind up having sex with someone they don't mean to. Mm-hmm. This guy sounds like little Adolf Fuentes. Plattner's also faced scrutiny from our recent Reddit posts, including one from 5 years ago. He described himself as a communist and a socialist. Plattner's posts have contained alleged homophobic slurs and praise for military tactics used by Hamas. The guy should not be anywhere near the Capitol building, let alone the Senate. And if he's armed, they ought to be figuring out how to deal with that, too. This guy's a nut. And yet they want him in the Senate. They got to have the power. They need the seat. They got to get rid of Susan Collins. You know what I'm going to do right now, Mr. Producer? This is going to shock everybody. Might even shock Susan Collins. This guy was a Nazi. Now he's a communist. Trashing our troops, trashing our cops. If I lived in Maine, I would vote for Susan Collins. How do you like that, Rich? Would you too? Yeah? And so I'm going to endorse Susan Collins against Plattner. That doesn't mean she stands for everything I stand for. Obviously not. And I've been here behind this microphone almost a quarter century, and I've never endorsed her. So, oh, there he goes, a rhino. No, let me tell you something. This guy has to be stopped. Stopped. There's a point at which you got to use common sense. Can you imagine this guy in the Senate? Can you imagine his votes? A guy that was a Nazi, now he's a communist, trashing our troops. I mean, men under fire, mocking them, talking about stuff he did in public bathrooms, trashing the cops. No wonder Bernie Sanders loves him. No wonder Elizabeth Warren loves him. So I'll throw a curveball to them. Nobody expected me to do what I just did, but I did it. And I will defend it. I'll be right back.
2: Mark Levin.
0: Folks, if you're turning 65 or you're older, then I know you're like me and getting bombarded with Medicare spam. 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
5: I am ready to start the

You know, two Democrat congressmen who are Jewish, Moskowitz from Florida and Gosheimer, right? I'm not trying to play a game. I just can't remember. From New Jersey, they put out a statement today that was very good. This woman running in the 35th congressional district in Texas in the Democrat primary talked about putting Zionists, that is Jews, in concentration camps and worse. They said if she becomes a member, that every day they will be filing an expulsion petition. And I'm very pleased they did that. But I want to say something about some of our Jewish friends who are Democrats, particularly elected Democrats, particularly these two guys, because they seem to have some level of common sense. You know, unlike Slotnick from Michigan and that jerk from Georgia, the senator there, they're all in. They're hardcore left. Slotkin pretends. I was CIA. She was an interpreter. I was CIA. Anyway, your party is a huge problem. It's bigger than this one primary candidate. It's much bigger. And when you play the game of, well, the Republicans do it too, you're making excuses. How many days, America, how many hours have I been behind this microphone dealing with the Jew haters, the anti-Semites, the bigots generally, who used to be in conservative media, who are podcasters, who used to be Republicans, now they're not Republicans, now God knows what they're. In other words, we try to police, if you will, privately, not with government, who it is that should be in our party and who shouldn't. This idea.

0: idea that we'll accept anybody is ridiculous. We're not going to accept Nazis and communists. We're not going to accept fascists. That's not why we're Republicans. That's not what we believe in. That's not why we're constitutional conservatives. So, of course, we're going to battle them. And they don't have a place in the Republican Party. They're not in the House of Representatives. They're not in the Senate as Republicans. The Democrats do. They have Tlaib and Omar. They have Bernie Sanders. They have AOC. They have others on the squad. The squad's been quite substantially expanded. They have candidates in Michigan and Maine, one that just won in New Jersey, others that are running. You have Democrats who are mayors, Paterson, New Jersey, Dearborn, New Jersey. You can go on and on and on. Dearborn, Michigan, rather. You can go on and on and on. They are welcome within the Democrat Party. They are not condemned. You've got this guy Piker, who's a real sleazeball, and then you have Democrats running to be interviewed by him, or running with him, as he endorses them for their candidacy. We don't do that. You have a Massey, we push him out. You have a Marjorie Traitor Gangrene, she left because she had to leave. We are much more aware of and active in confronting this, which I call woke Reich, R-E-I-C-H, because they're not of the so-called right, the conservative right. They're more Reich. They're more neo-fascist, if you will. And we challenge them and we fight them, and our president does too. He's banished them. He's banished them by name. You don't see that with a Schumer or a Hakeem Jeffries. Sure, they'll talk about this one running in the 35th district of Texas. That's low-hanging fruitcake right there. But Schumer embraces Plattner. Schumer wants the vile Hamas-supporting Islamist who's running the Democrat primary, should he get the nomination, he wants him in the Senate. Hakeem Jeffries never says anything about the bigots in his party. As a matter of fact, in many ways, he's a bigot. So I would say to, I'll call him Josh and Moskowitz, you need to leave your party. If you really want to show an objection with what's taking place, Jews or elected Democrats need to leave that party. I have no respect for Josh Shapiro, none, who plays footsie with the worst Islamists in Philadelphia. And then he plays the game of, well, I like Israel, I just cannot stand Netanyahu. We all know that tap dance. We all know that tap dance. These people aren't just about hating Netanyahu. One day Netanyahu won't be there, but these people will still be chasing Jews and attacking Jews in America, still be burning the American flag. Think they're waiting for Netanyahu? Think Iran's been waiting on Netanyahu? They've attacked us for 47 years. Without having anything to do with Israel. So I'm just pointing this out. That for Josh and for Moskowitz, I salute you for what you've put out. Now you've got to really take a principled stance here because your party has left you. Your party has left you. Reagan left the Democrat Party. He said, it's left me. Dershowitz has now left the Democrat Party. He says, it's left me. If you're really going to show some muscle, and you both come from districts where you could win Republican seats, Moskowitz may have been gerrymandered out, but Josh has a sort of a marginal district. The fact of the matter is, unless you leave the Democrat Party, which is the party of the Islamists, the Marxists, and yes, the neo-Nazis now, you're stuck. Folks, history is unfolding right before our eyes. The President of the United States has delivered an incredible, consequential first year, restoring strength at our borders, rebuilding American confidence, and putting this country back on a path of common sense and constitutional principles. I believe our system was never meant to rest on one leader. 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
2: Fox News, I'm John Saucier. The Justice Department has indicted former Cuban President Raul Castro in connection to the 1996 murders of four Americans who were killed by Cuban fighter jets whilst flying civilian aircraft. The DOJ alleges the former leader had spies in Florida who provided intel on the Americans who were killed, Florida Attorney General James Uthmeyer.
3: Raul Castro ordered those fighter jets to shoot down unarmed civilian aircraft. It was not an accident. It was intentional, premeditated, state-sanctioned murder.
2: Cuban President Miguel Díaz-Canel calling it a political maneuver. DHS Secretary Mark Wayne Mullen speaking at the commencement ceremony for the U.S. Coast Guard Academy.
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0: We're here with our good friend John Katsimatidis, or Katz as we like to call you, John. And John owns this radio station, WABC, where I got my start, CEO of Red Apple Group. But he also owns a number of grocery stores, and he's well-known throughout New York City. And he's well-liked throughout New York City. You've seen him on Fox. And I wanted to have you on, John, because it's not so easy to run a grocery store, is it? There's a lot involved in it. And the idea that the city government's going to run government-run grocery stores, would you lay this out for us, please?
10: Well, you know, I've been running grocery stores the last
1: I guess, 54 years, and it's not so easy. I remember you blink your eyes, and I remember how we used to work 80, 90 hours a week, and we used to go to Hunts Point Market to buy the produce and to buy specials for our customers, and it is. And then what happens? And you know what's happening with Zohar Mamdani? We work the people in the supermarkets, in the bodegas, in the poorer neighborhoods. They work 70, 80 hours a week. Mm-hmm. And what Mamdani, what the mayor wants to do is he wants to give away some products. And look, supermarkets always gave away products. You know, I remember those days, there used to be the milk wars. There used to be the egg wars. Mm-hmm. And the mayor has said that he wants to have low-cost bread, low-cost milk, low-cost whatever. But he doesn't realize it, that when the bodegas and the supermarkets that are in the surrounding area, when they lose the sales and they lose the money, it's the people themselves that lose the money.
0: Mm-hmm.
1: When the politicians, when the city owns the stores, you know who loses the money? The taxpayers.
0: Mm-hmm.
1: The politicians lose zero. They give away products, they give away eggs, they give away milk, they give away bread. But so I don't think it's going to have a big difference in the overall community. But you know, it's the people that are working in that community and provide food in that community that are going to be hurt. And it's the poor people that work 80 hours a week are not going to be making a living. Mm-hmm. And as the politicians own it, guess what? It doesn't affect them. It doesn't affect them. They're only going to have 5 stores. And I've met with the mayor. I've talked to him. There's going to be 1 store in every borough. And
0: all right, hold on. One store in every borough. Why is he even doing this? It's ridiculous.
1: Because I think he wants to play the violin to the people he promised it to. There's an old expression in the Greek community, "Matia dekatesera," make sure you have 14 eyes. What happens if people go in there and steal the product? You're not going to arrest them, right? So why should they pay for it? Why should they pay for it?
0: No,
1: it's one big mess. We love New York, and we want New York to survive. But what I've said this morning, I was on Maria Bartiromo yesterday,
0: right,
1: and one with Kilmaid. And what I said this morning is that, you know who's going to suffer? If the 2% that pay 48% of the taxes in the city, if the 2% decide to move, guess who's going to suffer? Mm-hmm. It's because that 2%, if you say I'm going to move to the Florida for 186 days a year, mm-hmm, I spend $1,000 a day between breakfast, dinner, taxis, Ubers, et cetera, et cetera. Who's going to get hurt? Mm-hmm. It's the middle class, the people, the drivers, the taxi cab drivers, the Uber drivers, the bus boys. My father was a bus boy. Mm-hmm. The waiters, they're going to suffer. They're the ones that are going to suffer. And, if the city of New York, if the rating agencies, Moody's, S&P, if they downgrade the bonds, you know who's going to suffer? The employees. New York State has 200,000 employees. New York City has 300,000 employees. Guess what? There won't be any money to pay them.
0: Mm-hmm.
1: So it's not as easy as everybody makes it out to be. Somebody has to pay the $2.
0: How does a guy who's 35 years old that's never done anything, I mean, your business is complex enough. Now, there's zillions of different types of businesses. I mean, he acts like he knows just from an ideological perspective how to run business and capitalism is bad. Tell everybody a little bit about your background. How did you become what you became?
1: Well, you know, my grandparents came to America in 1913. Both my mother's grandfather, a father, and my father's father, and then my father's two brothers came in the 1930s, and my father came in 1949. So, you know, all the immigrants that came to America, they were ready to work 70, 80 hours a week. And they worked their tail off. And what I say is, you know why there's no Greek diners left, Mark?
0: Why?
1: Because the fathers worked 80 hours a week, sent their parents their sons and their daughters to become lawyers and accountants, just like mm-hmm. the Jews, just mm-hmm. like the Jewish community.
0: You're right.
1: They worked 80 hours a week, and they sent their kids to go to, became lawyers and accountants and investment bankers. And that's why there's nobody left to run there's nobody left to run the kosher delis. There's nobody left mm-hmm. to run the Greek diners. You know, they used to be open 24 hours a day.
0: Yeah, they were great. Great.
1: But, you know, as the world turns, mm-hmm. and it's turning. Now, what happens is, what people have to realize is that the Democratic Socialists has created actors. Don't forget who Zohar's mother is a big movie mm-hmm. producer. He knows how to smile. He knows how to induce to say hello to people. Omar, our congresswoman from, Minnesota. Yeah. And don't forget, she was reading. No education. They are trained actors. And the same thing with AOC. Mm-hmm. And what happens is they are paid, they are trained, and they perform a task. And the money comes in. Don't forget, they go out and pick it at 7 o'clock in the morning. Where did those signs come from? Mm-hmm. Somebody pay for them. And I believe it's not necessarily the Soros of the world, and not necessarily who's the other guy in China.
0: Yeah,
1: I believe there's foreign money,
0: mm-hmm.
1: foreign government money is being funneled through them. And America is under attack, and the American people have to realize that America is under attack. Mm-hmm. And we have to fix that, because, you know why I'm working 77 hours a week? I say because my kids and my grandkids, I want to leave them a better world.
0: Mm-hmm.
1: And that's what I'm working. It's not about the money. It's about mm-hmm. leaving them a better world, and that's what I worry about.
0: And you're worried about the kids and grandkids. So am I. Because look how fast we've spiraled into this. This sort of Marxist, Islamist, woke Reich, R-E-I-C-H, you know who I mean. These people, you don't even recognize our country with their doctrines, their ideologies, their attacks on the United States, their attacks on the Constitution. And New York's become ground zero for some reason, hasn't it?
1: It has become ground zero. It was the perfect storm. President Trump told me, you got to get Curtis out of the race. He says to me, he got Eric Adams out of the race. And he says, I'd rather have a Democrat, even though, Andrew Cuomo, than have a socialist or a communist. And we failed President Trump.
0: Mm-hmm.
1: Yeah. And it was a perfect storm. It was a perfect storm. And, what's going to happen now? I think our U.S. attorney in New York, Jake Clayton, is excellent. Mm-hmm. And we're not, he's not waiting for the state attorney generals to put people away. If they had a violation that touches a federal crime, mm-hmm. Jake Clayton uses the federal forces to come in and do whatever he has to do.
0: Now, DA's checks not and balances.
1: No, he's not going to do anything. And yeah. checks and balances on from the state. I think Bruce Blakeman, I was with him last night. I think he has a good shot if people realize, people have to realize what the heck is going on.
0: I got to bring him back.
1: You know?
0: Yeah. No, you're right.
1: You know, he has a good shot, and it is what it is. And Mark, keep yelling out there, keep talking out there, keep telling people the truth, and that's what we're doing. We're telling the people the truth, and we want to get to a point where people realize, you know, 92% of the American people believed Walter Cronkite. Right now, nobody believes anybody.
0: That's true. Yeah. Well, I want the country to know something. So, I'm on your station because of you, right?
1: Yes, yes.
0: And well, I started out on your station.
1: You do and get the truth out. Get the truth out. Thank you so much.
0: And you too. Thank you. You got a great lineup on this station. We'll keep fighting. And keep fighting in that city. We'll you know, we're not all from New York, but we love New York.
1: We're going to challenge the BBC, Mark. We're going to go do, I've talked to the president about it. We're going to do Europe and...
0: now, what does that
1: BBC
0: mean?
1: BBC is not telling. Well, we're going to do. We're going to go into Europe and try to, because the Voice of America and the BBC does not tell the European people the truth.
0: Are we going to have to use private stations? How are you going to do that?
1: No, we're working it out right now, and one of these days. You know, 5 years ago, we said we're going to sit down for dinner. We never did.
0: Are you ever in Florida? Well, we'll do this off the air. We'll do it. We'll do it. I'll make sure of it. I don't go anywhere. You know that.
1: Thank you for everything you do. Yes. Mark Levin, thank you for everything you do. And God bless you and God bless America. Let's get the truth out. Thank you so much.
0: You too, John. Take care of yourself. He's a good man. You can see how upset he is about what's going on in New York. And I don't blame him. Because it's going on in New York and Chicago and L.A. and Philadelphia and Detroit. It's going on in Boston and Pittsburgh. Kansas City and Cleveland and Cincinnati. Dallas, Plano, for crying out loud. Houston, Austin. We're in every one of these markets. It's crazy. Look at California, what's happened to California. You know, 35, 40 years ago, the Republicans owned that state. And we're doing everything we can to help. We're going to help Blakeman and Hilton and pick some of these other candidates. And I'm quite serious about Maine. Some of you may be upset. I can't control that. If you listen to my logic, I think you will agree with me. Plattner hates the military, trashes his own services that he was in, Marines and Army. Walks around not just with a Nazi tattoo on his chest, but SS Camp Guard tattoo on his chest. And he was a fully grown adult when he chose to do that. And he's trashing the American sniper, you remember him, who's now passed, basically insinuating he killed citizens to get his numbers up. How disgusting. He trashed another man who had a, you know, one of the helmet cameras. He took four bullets, trashed him, mocked him. He's done things in his personal life that he used to brag about that are literally perverted, horribly disgusting. And now he claims to be a communist, which is why Bernie Sanders and Elizabeth Warren are attracted to him. And so, yes, I will support Susan Collins. I don't know her. I've never talked to her, and I don't care. And I don't care. I cannot pretend that it's okay to elect open communists and Nazis to the United States Senate. And I'm not going to sit here and just accept it. I'll be right back.
9: Mark Levin.
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0: When we talk about Israel, we're not just talking about a place. 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

0: You know, every now and then you need to talk to somebody who's actually been successful in these businesses that are under attack. And you can see how stressful it is. It's terrible. Terrible. You work your whole life. You work 80, 90 hours a week. And they act like there's something wrong with you. Meanwhile, you come into the country illegally. You're pushing the destruction of America. And you deserve a freebie? No, I don't think so. In 2025, global gold demand blew past 5,000 tons. Now, is that a big deal? Yeah, it's a big deal. It hit a record. The value was $555 billion. So instead of scaring buyers away, it pulled in more interest, more buyers. Many central banks are quietly diversifying with gold. They're getting rid of, you know, the dollar and other forms of national currency. They're adding hundreds of tons to their reserves. Large institutions have poured in the second biggest inflow on record. And bar and coin demand, gold bars and coins, silver bars and coins, hit a 12-year high. A 12-year high. Meanwhile, mine supply from mines, new gold, just grew 1%. New gold can't be printed. A recent report said it plainly. Gold demand just broke a record. Supply can't keep up. Now, what's happening here, whether they're large institutions, financial institutions, or individuals, people are diversifying. They don't want all their eggs in one basket, which is where most of you have them, right? Some kind of mutual fund, some kind of equity, of course, bonds or whatever. You might want to consider diversification with precious metals like silver and gold. 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
4: First Maduro, now Castro. I'm John Saucier, Fox News. Many Cuban Americans are celebrating after the Justice Department announced today it was indicting 94-year-old former Cuban President Raul Castro for the deaths of four people when two planes were shot down in the 1990s. The acting Attorney General's Todd Blanche.
5: We are announcing an indictment charging Raul Castro and several others with conspiracy to kill U.S. nationals. Mr. Castro and the others are charged with additional crimes as well, including destruction of aircraft and four individual counts of murder.
4: President Trump, any thoughts on this?
6: The Cuban population of Miami and certainly beyond Miami, people that came there that were decimated, whose families were ruined, appreciate what the Attorney General just did.
4: Cuban officials threatening to retaliate against any military action from the U.S. Cuban President Miguel Díaz-Canel called it a political maneuver. The threat of new strikes looms across the Middle East. Fox Business Network's Ashley Webster has more from Tel Aviv, Israel.
7: Iran's Revolutionary Guard is threatening to extend the war beyond the region if the United States decides to resume its military attacks. Iran's foreign minister says a return to war will, quote, feature many more surprises. But President Trump says he is in no hurry to get a peace deal, but repeated his warnings that Iran cannot have a nuclear weapon. In the Strait of Hormuz, the U.S. boarded another Iranian-flagged oil tanker before forcing it to change course. CENTCOM says it has now redirected 91 commercial ships as part of its Iranian port blockade. In Tel Aviv, Ashley Webster, Fox News.
4: Elon Musk's SpaceX revealing plans to sell shares to the public in what could be the biggest initial public offering ever. The company currently is losing billions of dollars a year. 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
4: The man accused of setting one of Los Angeles' most destructive wildfires is barred from using some evidence at his trial. Fox's Kristen Goodwin is in L.A. with more.
12: A federal judge ruling depositions that are part of fire victims' lawsuit against the city of Los Angeles cannot be introduced during Jonathan Rinderknecht's trial, finding the information is irrelevant to his case and could confuse the jury. The 29-year-old has pleaded not guilty to charges of intentionally setting a fire on January 1st of 2025 that smoldered underground and reignited days later to become the Palisades Fire. In the depositions, a firefighter, fire captain, and a California park ranger recount seeing hot spots after crews put out the initial blaze. Defense attorneys had argued the evidence would prove Rinderknecht is a scapegoat for the department's negligence. His trial is set for June 8th.
4: President Trump delivering the commencement address for the U.S. Coast Guard Class of 2026.
13: The class of 2026 at the Coast Guard Academy has graduated, and soon they will report for duty serving the country. The Commander-in-Chief, President Trump, thanking the Coast Guard for its help in reducing drugs brought in by sea, saying, quote, you've been unbelievable in that endeavor. President Trump also thanking the class of cadets for being willing to step up and serve as America's first defenders and first responders.
14: Very soon you'll swap your shoulder boards and you'll join the long blue line of legendary rescuers, seafarers, and
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13: At the Coast Guard Academy in New London, Connecticut, Mike Emanuel, Fox News.
4: Congresswoman Nancy Mace proposing a constitutional amendment that would prohibit foreign-born U.S. citizens from serving in Congress, becoming federal judges, or holding Senate-confirmed positions. Right now, there's 26 members of Congress who are naturalized U.S. citizens, including 19 Democrats and 7 Republicans. I'm John Saucier, and this is Fox News.
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0: Hello, America. 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Our number, 877-381-3811, 877-381-3811. But we're going to spend a little time with Dr. Gad Saad. He's written an incredible book, Suicidal Empathy, Dying to Be Kind. And I finally finished it, Professor. That's why I waited a few weeks till I brought you on here. What a book. And I read a lot of books, a lot of books on philosophy, a lot of books by smart people. This is a really good book. And you can get it right now, ladies and gentlemen, on Amazon.com. It's on all my social platforms, Mr. Producer. Suicidal Empathy. So first of all, welcome, and if you don't mind, tell my audience a little bit about yourself.
16: Sure. Well, first, thank you so much for having me on, Mark. I've been a fan, so it's a real pleasure talking to you.
0: Likewise.
16: So I was born in, I was born in Lebanon in the 60s. We were part of the last remaining group of dwindling Jewish community. My parents apparently were not keen on reading the writing on the wall. Much of my extended family had already left Lebanon in the 60s, but then the Civil War broke out in the mid-70s. It became rather impossible to be Jewish. So luckily, we were able to escape after the first year of the Civil War. My parents, on one of their return trips to Lebanon, because we still had business interests in Lebanon, they were kidnapped by Fatah, by Abu Nidal's group. Some bad things happened to them, but luckily, we were able to free them, and no one from my family has returned to Lebanon since 1980.
0: Mm-hmm. Yeah, we knew a gentleman from Lebanon, too, and his father, I can't give you all the names, my wife could, but she's not here, was a very famous surgeon. And tell people briefly, that civil war that took place, what was that civil war? Who was fighting whom? I know, but I want the whole country to know.
16: Well, I mean, everybody was fighting everybody else. There were a whole bunch of Christian factions. There were some, you know, of course, Islamic factions. There was the PLO that was in there fighting. But the general story is that you had some, you know, pretty nasty battles between the Falangist, the sort of the Christian militia, and several Islamic groups, including the PLO. Now, if you were Lebanese Jewish, you really had quite a bit of difficulties because in Lebanon, Mark, you may or may not know this, we used to carry these internal ID cards that are equivalent to a passport, but that you would show your papers, you know, if the police stopped you. And the number one most conspicuous thing that would be shown, it wasn't your height or your eye color or your weight, it was what your religion was, because in Lebanon, as in much of the Middle East, everything is viewed through the prism of, you know, which religion you belong to. So you're a Maronite, you're a Shia, you're a Sunni. Now, if you are Jewish in Arabic, they wouldn't even call you Jewish, which in Arabic it's Yahudi. They would say Israeli, means Israelite. So if you were stopped in a roadblock, Mark, by any of the myriad of militia, and they asked you for your paperwork, well, you were going to likely end up with a bullet in your head. So it was a very, very difficult situation to be in.
0: Well, luckily, you and your family have survived. And tell us, suicidal empathy. This, as I went through it, I thought, you've been given this thought for a long time, haven't you?
16: Indeed, indeed. So this book is really, if you like, part of a two-book unfolding narrative. So in my 2020 book, Parasitic Mind, I basically argued that if you wish to hijack someone's ability to engage in critical reasoning, you have to parasitize their cognitive system, their actual thought processes. But in order for me to fully hijack your ability to think, I also have to parasitize your affective system, your emotional system. If I can hijack both your cognitive and affective system, I own you. And so what suicidal empathy does is it basically argues that it's not an attack on empathy, right? Empathy is a evolutionarily relevant virtue to possess. For you and I, Mark, to have a good interaction, I need to put myself in your mind and vice versa. That's called theory of mind or cognitive empathy. So there's nothing wrong with well-calibrated empathy. The problem is, like Aristotle explained to us several thousand years ago, too little of something is not good, too much of something is not good, and that exact insight applies to empathy. If I have no empathy, I'm a psychopath. If my empathy hyperfires in the wrong situation toward the wrong targets, you end up with suicidal empathy.
0: All right, let me step back a little bit just for the audience. Empathy, virtue. There's a difference, right?
16: I mean, empathy could be construed as one of the laudable virtues. I mean, there are, you know, academic, granular, you know, debates as to what each of these are defined as. For example, early in the book, I explained that I will be using the terms compassion, empathy, and sympathy in an interchangeable manner. Now, there are very fine-tuned differences between these, but for our purposes, we could imagine that empathy is indeed a virtue.
0: Because we've had people write about, including the founders, about virtue a lot, not really about empathy. And there is a difference, I think. But I think you're right. There's an element of one and the other. Now, this issue of empathy, is that akin to being a knee-jerk liberal?
16: Well, I mean, yes, in the sense that the Democrats in general, and of course, the more progressive elements of the Democrats, define themselves as the party of empathy, right? As you know, Barack Obama was referred to colloquially as the empathizer in chief. Right. And so the fact that I point to many of these parasitic ideas coming from the left is not to argue that people could not be wrongheaded on the right, but the specific manifestation of the devastating domestic and foreign policies that we're seeing that I argue stem from suicidal empathy, by definition, come from the left, since they are the caring and compassionate ones, in quotes.
0: Is this sort of, I'm just circling around, like I went through you, but is this sort of wokeism, would we call this?
16: Well, so wokeism is the first step to becoming suicidally empathetic. And let me give a specific example. So cultural relativism is a parasitic idea that I discussed in my earlier book. So cultural relativism basically says, who are you to judge the cultural beliefs and practices of another culture? If they wish to engage in female genital mutilation of five-year-old girls, shut up, racist. Well, if I internalize that argument, then I'm rendered impotent when it comes to immigration policies. I have to accept open border policies because I don't have the right to judge the cultural practices of another. So if we're going to let in hundreds of thousands and millions of people that come from societies that are perfectly incongruent with our values, I can't stop them, because then that would be bigoted and non-empathetic.
0: All right, let's stop right there. That is very important. And I'm going to circle back to that in a moment, because you're talking about immigration. Sure. And I want to get back to Islam and so forth and so on. But that's a very, very important point that you've raised, because what you're saying is, if you give up the moral issue, if you believe it's a moral issue, then you kind of lose the cultural issue, right?
16: Exactly, right? I mean, look, people have lost the ability to proudly defend certain values and a moral code that the average three-year-old should be able to understand, right? Precisely because we have inculcated first our students, who then become our leaders, with all of this relativistic morality, right? That's why, by the way, I refer to postmodernism as the granddaddy of all parasitic ideas, because if there is no if there's no truth with a capital T, if everything is restrained by my own personal biases, then up is down, left is right, men are women, anything goes. It's nihilistic.
0: Now, that's right, and that's a very good point. All right, so give us some examples, and you do in the book, and you do it beautifully, of suicidal empathy, real tangible examples in society today.
16: Okay, well, let me give you some of the most hallucinatory ones, but there are, as you said, many, many in the book. Okay, so a Norwegian man, a white Norwegian man, is raped by a Somali immigrant in Norway. And now, because the Scandinavians are very kind and empathetic, they don't believe in long, harsh, you know, prison sentences. After the rapist serves a few years in prison, he was going to be deported back to Mogadishu. Well, his rape victim faced an existential, you know, conundrum, because he felt so guilty that his sodomizer was not going to be able to fully flourish in Mogadishu. Well, I'm here to tell you, Mark, as an evolutionary psychologist, that our emotional system did not evolve to empathize with our rapists. So that would be one example. Let me give you a couple of others. The British authorities, as I'm sure many of your listeners know by now, turned the blind eye to the systematic industrial scale level rape of 250,000 plus white British girls, because most of the rapists were, quote, Asians, which is a euphemism for British Pakistani Muslim men, because in their broken moral calculus, it was more important to refrain from spreading Islamophobia than to protect our children. That's what suicidal empathy looks like.
0: That is so damnable, what they did there. It's so unbelievable. We're going to take a little break, and I want to come back, and I want to continue to pursue this. You're fascinating to me. That's why I want to do the whole hour with you, and your book is very fascinating. I want to encourage you to get it, folks, Suicidal Empathy. You can go right now to Amazon.com. They'll deliver it tomorrow or the next day or any major bookstore. It's a very hot book right now, and I can tell you why, because it's damn good. We'll be right back.
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0: We're here with Dr. Gad Saad and his fantastic new book, Suicidal Empathy, Dying to Be Kind. 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You can get it on my social sites. And I encourage you to grab a copy because it answers a lot of questions. So let me ask you this. Empathy. Is empathy sort of a cognitive thing or is it an intuitive thing? What is it?
1: There's what's called cognitive empathy and affective empathy. So what the difference basically can be captured by the colloquialisms. I understand your pain and I feel your pain. One is cognitive, one is affective. By the way, empathy, to my earlier point, is truly an important, you know, trait to possess as long as it is well calibrated. So for example, the way that we diagnose children as being autistic, there is no blood test, right? There is no urine test. The way you diagnose them is you give them a theory of mind test, which they fail. So again, this book is not an attack on adaptive empathy. It is a critique of suicidal empathy, which is very different.
0: Would it be fair to call it the politicization of empathy?
1: Indeed. Although the reason why I wouldn't say it's only a political feature, because some people have been so brainwashed that they actually believe and internalize their, you know, swim in the infinity pool of suicidal empathy. So let me give you an example. I have a physical therapist who was working on my knee, and she asked me, oh, what's your latest book going to be about? This was a couple of months ago. And so I explained suicidal empathy, and she said, well, give me an example. So then I gave her the example of open border policies, and she looked at me, you know, very with a lot of incredulity and said, what do you mean? You don't think that it would be nice and kind for anybody who wants to come here to Canada to be given a chance? I said, no, I don't, because life involves trade-offs. In an infinite utopia where we have infinite resources, we might be able to do it, but the reality is we can't do that. She simply couldn't understand that I would be so callous and cold-hearted. So in her case, she wasn't being political. She had fully swallowed the pill of suicidal empathy.
0: Do you think that's what Marxism taps into? Empathy?
1: 100%. As a matter of fact, I've got a whole

0: factors.
1: That's why I'm talking about it. Yeah.
0: Exactly. By the way, for your listening listeners, I call it "Govern Me Harder, Daddy," right?
1: Yeah.
0: Because what socialism and Marxism and communism, what they all do is they appeal, well, of course, to envy, but also to empathy, right? In their worldview, it is inherently unfair that Mark Levin might be more successful than some other poor schmuck. Therefore, we're going to come, the overlords, and create equality amongst all of us so that we can live in a kinder, more empathetic unicornia. And here, I want to quote a fantastic evolutionary biologist by the name of E.O. Wilson. He recently passed away. He was a Harvard entomologist. He studied social ants. When he was asked, "Professor Wilson, what are your views on communism?" He said, "Great idea, wrong species. Ants are communistic because they have a reproductive queen, and then all of the other worker and warrior ants are interchangeable cogs in the wheel. Human beings, though, are not ants. Some of us are taller, shorter, harder working, less harder working. So to impose a socio-political economic system that is contrary to our innate human nature is always going to fail, as it has for the past 100 years.
1: And yet all the evidence of the failure, and honestly the inhumanity, which is massive, this still has a pull on so many people, right? What's that?
0: Because it's based on kindergarten infantile logic, right? I mean, sharing is caring is a beautiful motto when I am socializing a five-year-old to not be monopolistic over his toys. It's important to share. We are a cooperative species. But then we grow out of our infantile thinking. This is why, as you know, Mark, most people who start off being sort of bleeding heart liberals, as they get slapped by reality when 50% of their income is confiscated through taxes when they get their first paycheck, suddenly they wake up and are no longer stuck in kindergarten logic. So we all start with this silly utopia, but then reality has a way of auto-correcting our stupidity.
1: Now, the reason you talk about calibrated empathy, in other words, you sit down and you think about it cognitively, as you said, and you try and figure out if it makes sense. It doesn't make sense, so your emotions don't overtake you, right? And it seems to me the left, it's the other way around, if it's that way at all. It's mostly emotional.
0: Exactly.
1: Don't answer that
0: exactly.
1: yet. Don't answer that yet. We're going to take a break.
0: It's okay.
1: We're going to take a break. I want you to come back. Take your time. We got plenty of time. This book really, smart books fascinate me, and I like to talk about them a lot. So, and one other thing I want to ask you, too, is this. What kind of reaction are you getting from this book? Among conservatives, I think they really appreciate this, but I'm curious about the left, too. So I'm going to follow up with that when we come back, too. We're talking to Gad Saad, professor. Really, really good guy. We'll be right back.

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1: Fox News, I'm Tom Rigotti. Traffic is still stalled in the Strait of Hormuz as both the U.S. and Iran continue to halt activity for now. Fox Business Network's Ashley Webster is in Tel Aviv.
2: Analysts say that Tehran is allowing vessels from favored nations to pass through. The U.S. naval blockade also continues to prevent any ships from entering or leaving Iranian ports.
1: Oil prices have spiked since the start of the U.S. strikes on Iran, though they fell a bit today after President Trump suggested U.S.-Iranian talks were in their final stages. President Trump has seen better days when it comes to his job approval rating, according to the latest Fox News poll.
3: The latest Fox News poll shows 39% approve of the president's performance, with just 29% approving his handling of the economy. A little more than half of those polled said rising gas prices are a major problem for their families.
1: That's Fox's Jessica Rosenthal. 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
7: In a world drowning in compromise and confusion, One ministry is still preaching the uncompromised word of God without apology. Hagee Ministries. I'm very close to the Hagee family. My family and his family are very, very, very good friends. He founded Christians United for Israel, and he does believe in the connection between Judeo and Christian. And he's been preaching about it for decades, and you can see him online, too. He's on radio. He's on television. He's fantastic. And every day they blast the full gospel across the planet for Christians and others who are interested. 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Rock-solid Christian education programs. And they've got a website loaded with biblical truths, a daily e-devotional that feeds the soul of believers everywhere. And many of you say, as I've said before, Mark, you're Jewish. Why are you promoting this? I'll tell you why. Because Jews and Christians need each other. And because the Hagees feel exactly that way. And they are fantastic. This is the real thing. The real thing. Straight from Pastors John and Matt Hagee. None of it happens by accident. It takes resources. It takes you. And we must keep the work going strong. Must keep the work going strong. The next generation desperately needs to hear unfiltered, unapologetic scripture. So I'm asking you right now, go to jhm.org. That's johnhageeministries.org/Levin. How do you like that sentence? johnhageeministries.org/Levin. Or call 855-694-9647. Whatever you can give is tax deductible. 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They have a special line for you because the other number they used was their main number, and many of you were calling, so we kind of overwhelmed it. 855-694-9647. 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And I hope you'll make the most generous gift you can. Again, it's all tax deductible. Hagee Ministries. They really do what they say they're going to do. And they want to make sure, and we want to make sure they can keep doing it. So if you can help them out, please do. We are here with Gad Saad in his great new book, Suicidal Empathy. First of all, let me ask you this. What has been the response of the left? I mean, I can kind of predict it, but I'm curious to know the reality of it.
8: Well, it's exactly as you would expect. They've completely misconstrued the central thesis of the book. They've argued that, you know, here comes the Jewish puppeteer of Elon Musk, who's got the ear of Donald Musk. He's trying to usher a dark world where empathy is eradicated. And of course, as I mentioned at the start of our chat, Mark, I'm doing no such thing. I fully concede that empathy is astoundingly important to oil our social nature. That doesn't mean, though, that it can't misfire. So they have been very, very aggressively against it. And it upsets me because your listeners are likely the ones who are going to nod their heads and say, yes, beautiful, I agree. But I'm also trying to reach the other folks who do suffer from suicidal empathy, and yet they doggedly refuse to hear the message.
7: But isn't that part of the problem? They're ideological, and they're not open to thought. And isn't that also part of the problem, as you write about with, and you've written about it before, Islamism and the and Americanism and the two isms, that they're just incongruent?
8: Indeed. Look, by the way, you may perhaps think I'm being too harsh in saying this. I don't like when people use the ism suffix because I understand the reason why people do it, because it seems somewhat less aggressive to frontally attack a religion. So if I say that I'm attacking Islamism but not Islam, then somehow I can be invited to the cool kids party. But there is no Islamism, right? Islamism is an inherent foundational feature of Islam. Most of Islam is political Islam, hence Islamism. So the idea that we should put a bunch of qualifiers, militant, radicalized, extremist, Islamism, that's a lot of words to just spell Islam.
7: Mm-hmm. I don't disagree with that. You never hear me call it radical, extreme, or something of that sort. I know they call themselves Islamists, do they not? the Islamists?
8: I mean, some do, but, you know, Erdogan, right, the president of Turkey, who one would argue understands Islam, himself said there is no moderate Islam, there is no radical Islam, there's just Islam. Many, many Islamic theorists have said that. Sure, some will say they're Islamists, but they're just trying to pull the wool over the gullible Westerner's eye. There's only Islam, nothing else.
7: Sounds like Marx was socialist. Said they're no good. They're like halfway communists. So,
8: right.
7: But let's get back to this issue of the incompatibility of the two. Explain that.
8: Let's take one example. Okay, under Sharia law, the penalty for a crime is dependent on the identity of the perpetrator and the victim. I mean, that's literally codified. So if a Jewish man kills a Muslim man, it's a very different penalty than if a Muslim man kills a Jewish man. So just that, imagine you compare that Sharia law principle to American jurisprudence, where you have Lady Justice that is blindfolded, meaning she is blind to such markers. So you couldn't come up with a ideology that is more incongruent with, you know, American foundational principles, and yet you have all sorts of idiots, both in politics and in academia, saying, no, Islam and America could be fully compatible with each other. Nothing could be further from the truth. Now, that doesn't mean, Mark, that there aren't millions of perfectly lovely Muslims, and I would know that better than most, since Arabic is my mother tongue, since I come from Lebanon. I play soccer with Muslims. I go out for restaurants with Muslims. That doesn't mean that when Islam enters a society and becomes dominant, we can't exactly predict what's going to happen, namely the end of personal liberties.
7: Mm-hmm. It's very important for people to understand. Don't we see that playing out on our streets right now and listening to these imams? I mean, I play clips of these guys. And they're endless. You know, you go to memory.org and these other places who transcribe these things and into our language. But a lot of them are here and they speak our language. Aren't they saying this?
8: Totally openly. Mark, I can walk 15 minutes from where I'm currently speaking to you from, where every Friday in the mosque, this is not a, quote, extremist mosque. It's just standard Friday prayers, where you're saying, kill the infidel, and, you know, the world will not end until every tree says there's a Jew hiding behind me. I mean, it's just the regular, everyday, canonical nonsense. So they say it openly, they're brazen about it, and yet we come up with endless, suicidally empathetic justifications for why they should be allowed to say what they say. It's insane.
7: Well, let me get to that point. Let's get to the suicide part. You're very concerned about the ability of the civil society, sort of the Lockean society, to survive, aren't you?
8: I'm infinitely afraid because, look, the reason why some of the staunchest, most vociferous defenders of the West in general and the United States in particular are immigrants, such as myself or Ayaan Hirsi Ali or Bridget Gabriel, is precisely because we have sampled from the wide buffet of societies that exist, and then we come to the United States to tell you, hey, don't presume that what you have is the default value of how societies are organized. You're an anomaly. But most Americans wake up and are born into a world where they think that's just how it always is. Mm-hmm. It isn't. And so I escaped that stuff in the 70s. I don't want to see it in Dearborn and in Paterson, New Jersey, and in Minnesota, because Close your eyes and open your eyes, we will live in a very different world, or certainly our children will.
7: Is it too late?
8: That's a great question. I'm going to give you an answer. I'm not trying to be coy or equivocate. I'm going to give you both. I'm going to give you a pessimistic and an optimistic answer. Let's start with the optimistic. I would say that we could be optimistic because there are a set of autocorrective interventions that we could implement to solve the problem. In other words, it's not an intractable problem with no viable solution. That's the optimistic part. Here comes the pessimistic part. I see no evidence that the West has the testicular fortitude to implement those autocorrective procedures. So I could have the cure for cancer for you, but if you refuse to take it, then you are going to die from cancer. So I pray to God that people will wake up. I'm doing my small part. Please wake up. Please don't stay silent. You have to have the ability to extrapolate into the future. You're not living today under Islamic law. But allow these patterns to fester for another 50, 100 years, you will have Dearborn everywhere.
7: It's also, though, part of the problem is the people, the disconnect between the people and the ruling class. And by that I mean you've got a lot of unelected radical left-wing judges at the lowest level. The Democrats are talking about packing the Supreme Court. They're becoming more and more reliant on this population of immigrants. They're actually supporting them for office and so forth and so on. It's kind of difficult for a society to survive or at least to do well when you have one big political party that seems to represent this, no?
8: 100% correct. I agree. But I would add another obstacle to the ability for us to solve the problem, and that is that the architecture of the human mind only wakes up to a problem when the monster, forgive me for saying, bites you in the behind, right?
7: Yep.
8: So take for example, many of the high-profile Jewish billionaires who suddenly woke up about the vile anti-Semitism spreading on campuses. But they only woke up, Mark, when it affected their favorite alma mater. They only woke up when their son could no longer go to his engineering class at UCLA. But while some of us stood on top of the mountain screaming for the past 25 years, they were too busy with their lives to care. That's the problem, is that most people are too busy in their, you know, little worlds to worry about the monster out there. It's far away. It won't come here. Well, I'm here to tell you it will come for you.
7: Mm-hmm. We're going to take a little break. We have one short segment left. I want to encourage you folks. I'm talking to Doctor, by the way, are you still in Canada?
8: I just announced on the Joe Rogan show that I've accepted a distinguished professorship at the Declaration of Independence Center for the Study of American Freedom at the University of Mississippi.
7: Oh, so very
8: in
7: cool.
8: The next 2 months, the SADs are coming to the U.S.
7: You get out of Canada, which is a pretty tough place these days. From what we get callers from Canada that tell me that it's really hell is broken loose up there. If you're Jewish, we're talking to God Saad. I want you to check out his book, which is absolutely fantastic, Suicidal Empathy. You can get it on Amazon.com, any major bookstore, off our social sites, and we'll be right back.
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0: you're turning 65 or you're older, and I know you're like me and you're getting bombarded with Medicare spam. 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It's annoying. 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All right, only a few minutes left with Gad Sot. So you just learned that your book's number one on the New York Times bestseller list.
1: Indeed. Instant number one, New York Times bestseller, both in nonfiction hardcover and in the combined categories. And actually, I was so happy that my family actually recorded it as my publisher called me to announce it to me.
0: Wow.
1: And I posted on social media. It's amazing.
0: Isn't that exciting? You work so damn hard on a book. You've been thinking about this book for years, and then the public embraces it. That's a good thing. It's exciting.
1: It's the greatest thing. And I love that you said this, because too few professors realize that our job is not only to publish peer-reviewed academic papers, which are going to be read by seven people. And I don't mean to denigrate academia. I love academia. But if we're doing important things, we should be able to cater to the trucker and the corrections officer and the, you know, the homemaker. So the fact that my book has been so well received brings me such joy, Mark.
0: And it has been. And that phrase will never be forgotten. That phrase will live with you the rest of the time, suicidal empathy. And it's a very, very important book. And the timing of the release of the book, sometimes things just work out, and it just worked out for you. You know, when I wrote my book, Liberty and Tyranny, it came out exactly when the Tea Party started. It's like, wow.
1: Right.
0: But it's very, very important, this book, Suicidal Empathy. I want to encourage you to go to Amazon.com. It could show up at your steps tomorrow. Any major bookstore, if you're like me, you're a nerd, you hang out at Barnes & Noble or wherever you go. And also... It's the kind of book you want to read and you want to talk about, because it really does make you think, but it explains a lot too. And to be honest with you, I could have spent five more hours with you. I got a lot more questions, a lot more. I think I'd be the kind of student that sits in the back row, you know, takes it all in and then asks you 50 questions. That's what I used to do in law school, you know.
1: Oh, well, it's such a pleasure talking to you, and I'm truly so honored that you gave me the opportunity. And hey, invite me anytime back, and I'll be there with bells on.
0: All right, brother. You take care of yourself, okay? It's been a pleasure.
1: Thank you.
0: Absolute
1: so
0: pleasure.
1: Thank you, sir.
0: All right, you take care. Isn't that fascinating, Mr. Producer? There you go, folks. Suicidal empathy explains a lot. It really does. And, you know, there's very few authors I have on that long, or very few authors I have on twice. We had Buck Sexton on here twice because his book is a brilliant book, too. So it's not that we don't do authors, it's just that we can't do all the authors, and I like to sort of go through the book to make sure that it's something that might interest you. I know you, Mr. and Mrs. America. I know this will interest you, and he's been spending a lot of his career in Canada. There's a lot of people who listen to this program in Canada. Canada's fallen apart. They used to have some great prime ministers up in Canada. They really did. Harper was one example. There were others, too. But, you know, you got this Trudeau, now you got this Carney guy. Really two disasters, absolute disasters. And I think this suicidal empathy defines them perfectly. It really does. And I also think maybe it's a little more than suicidal empathy. I think these people are ideologically stuck. And I know what the professor would say. Well, that's the same thing. You can still be you know, suicidal empathy and be ideologically stuck. And he's right. They're ideologically stuck. And for a lot of people, there's no getting through to them. But you know what? You can't get through to everybody. If you can get through to a percentage, that's pretty good, too. All right, we've got a lot more. The Power Hour's next. Grab your copy of Suicidal Empathy, Amazon.com. We'll be back in about 5 or 6 minutes. Be right back.
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7: Charges filed against Cuba's former leader. I'm Tom Rigotti, Fox News. The Justice Department is bringing charges against former Cuban President Raul Castro in a new indictment that accuses him of downing civilian planes. Here's Fox's David Spunt.
8: Raul Castro, the 94-year-old former Cuban president and brother of the late Fidel Castro, the man who led the Cuban Revolution, is now facing seven criminal charges, including